0: So I feel like this is what we are in America, where sometimes we're now with stars, we're so into them for a very short period of time, and then we get to a point where, for whatever reason, we kind of move on. Now, Rodgers had the fast lane for the better part of 2.5 years and still had the vapors of it a little bit last year with Pittsburgh. But now, like, just seeing this, I say to myself, yeah, he's had his moment. He had his moment in the sun. Look, great player for a long time. Very popular NFL-wise, but never became the straw that stirred the NFL drink until he was unhappy in Green Bay. And for 2 years, he wants out. The best quarterback in the NFL wants out. Back-to-back MVPs. What's going to happen? I go to the Jets. Okay. But now this, you think, okay, the staying power of Aaron Rodgers. And instead, it was like, yeah, boy, kind of crazy stuff. What time is the game tonight? Well, what time are the Rams and the 49ers? So, I mean, that's kind of been the reaction to Rodgers and what he said a day ago.
1: Yeah, it always goes back to when we were doing those stories were coming fast and furiously when it was given a ton of oxygen. Every once in a while, I'd look at you and go, why do we care what Aaron Rodgers thinks about this? Like, legit, I do like that he tried to take credit for Shailene Woodley's career as she's pictured everywhere holding up her Emmy for winning for the season 2 Paradise performance as Annie Clay. So you got that. That was pretty good. The other, I think with this particular one, because it wasn't McAfee on the other side of the microphone antagonizing him or leaning in and laughing, I think it kind of died on the vine there because he didn't have the same cast of characters chuckling it up on him.
0: Yeah, well, I don't know. I mean, this is still something that you sit back and say, whoa, look at what he's saying. And the fact is that that's why I talk about it being a day. Like, if it was a McAfee thing, it would be big that day, be out in the morning and all that kind of stuff. And that's why it's like, okay, he didn't do it there. It's just a podcast where you need time for it to get out, people to see it. So that's why I waited a day later and, like, is it still a big story? Are people still writing about it, still talking about it? And it's just not there anymore.
1: Well, let me ask you this. Did he give his thoughts on sleep signs?
0: Oh, see.
1: See, that's where he could have had the hook.
0: No, Harm, you might be right about
1: it. Because if he'd done that, maybe it would have gotten some legs. See, Aaron Rodgers said Sean McVay was an idiot for calling that quarterback sneak.
0: Yeah, because honestly, don't you think Aaron Rodgers, I'm being serious, don't you think he's got some kind of crazy, wacky theory about the best kind of sleep you can get in
1: 100%.
0: And travel?
1: Bed
0: don't
1: and
0: you
1: nails.
0: Think he's got something there? Darkest of course room. He does. Yeah, he's got something there. Come on, man. Like, 100% he's got something. Okay, this is the best way to travel. What is it?
1: He doesn't
0: get in the air. Yeah. Ayahuasca. Oh, okay.
1: No
0: great.
1: Electricity in the room. He awakens by the crow of a rooster.
0: Welcome back on the farm. That's what's happening.
1: I can't have any of those, you know, currents coming through as I'm trying to sleep. It disrupts my brain waves and my rest pattern, so I can't have that. So I buy
0: an
1: official rooster from this farm.
0: I won't let that happen, and I can't let that happen. Okay, I get you.
1: Yeah, no, he's an interesting guy. Like, it's definitely, look, very few athletes will put themselves out in that way, and you take it for what it is. For me, it's, all right, he's going to rail for a bit. He's still the guy that owned the Bears, and he made sure to mention that how many times? Talking about the people that don't like him. The Vikings fans and the Packer fans now that he's gone, but certainly Lions, Bears, and Vikings fans, right? He took every shot at them he possibly could. And he knows, I mean, this is the last dance, so he's got to empty all the chambers.
0: Yeah, I just, when I saw this, I said, whoa, like, the stuff about Woodley and Danica Patrick, like he had never talked about them before, like, and now that he's, you know, he's married and he's talking about having a family and everything, it's like, now I'm gonna light up my exes. I'm like, whoa, okay.
1: Wow, yeah, if you're the wife, what are you thinking about this? Here's
0: wife. It's like, okay, you don't talk about me at all, but you talk about your exes.
1: Nobody knows who I am.
0: Jason Smith, Mike Harmon, live from the Fox Sports Radio studio. So there you evidence that, hey, I think we're over Aaron Rodgers.
1: That is not John Cena. You can't see me.
0: So looking ahead now, making our big preseason picks, here we are at the basic eve of week one, our last show before the bulk of the NFL begins on Sunday. We talked a lot about the NFC and our thoughts on the Rams and the Cowboys and the Bears. And hey, you know, we got some good Super Bowl long shots coming up later on this hour too. But looking at the AFC, all right, and you're looking at what we'd like to do, pick the AFC, NFC championship games.

0: I told you how much I like the Chargers, that I feel like everything is in line for the Chargers this year as long as their offensive line is healthy, right? It all comes together. Mike McDaniel is the perfect guy for Justin Herbert's, the perfect guy for this offense. They have absolutely everything they need. You can't look at this Chargers team and go, oh, well, they need to fix this. No, as long as their offensive line stays healthy, everything is fine. Herbert will have a top five-ish year as a quarterback because we've seen it before. McDaniel, this is the perfect timing for him to get back, get himself back in the mention for being a new head coach in the being a head coach in the NFL again. I love the Chargers. When I'm looking at the AFC Championship game, I'm going to go rematch from one of the most famous NFC Championship games. I'm going back to the Freezer Bowl. I'm going to give you the Chargers and the Bengals in
1: How about
0: the
1: that?
0: AFC Championship.
1: Look at you.
0: Game. Look, the Bengals remade their roster. There's a lot of excitement. Joe Burrow seems to have the Bengals with the sense of urgency that's needed. Right now, obviously, he's got to stay healthy. That's always a question. But their defense could be really, really good. Lawrence and Allen and Cook, Kyle Duggar, they just have to be good. Again, you don't have to be top five. You can't just sit around and be, you know, ranked 20th, but you're good. You made a lot of changes. You know how good the offense is, right? One of the best offenses in all the NFL, and Burrow is that guy, right? That was the original era of good feeling when the Bengals got Joe Burrow. It's more wide open in the AFC this year than it ever has. There's other really good teams. The Ravens are terrific. They could make a run. The Bills, they could go either way. They could still be really good. They could also struggle. But a team that made the good change in the offseason that's going to get them better in a division where they can really make some hay in, give me Chargers-Bengals, the Freezer Bowl rematch in the AFC Championship.
1: I dig that. The changes the Bengals made on defense certainly enticing for the Chargers. Like, one thing you know McDaniel will be able to do is get that run game flowing as well. So that's fun. I've got the Broncos, and you know how much that pains me, given the long history here, you know, Sean Payton and him telling us above his greatness. But I love that roster, like top to bottom, the addition of Jalen Waddle to that receiving core alongside Courtland Sutton. I think they've got a lot of opportunity. And they've got a good ground game. Keep it churning. You got, what, three guys there, at least to start the season. Then the battle of attrition begins. And then I've got the Ravens on the other side. And for nothing else, in the post-Harbaugh era, I think there's some new juice in the building when you talk about Minter and Declan Doyle coming over from Chicago, that offense ticks up some. I am wondering how much of a loss Isaiah Likely becomes as he's now gone to Harbaugh's his new squad there with the New York Football Giants. But looking at what the Ravens bring on both sides of the ball, I think they have the breakthrough and Lamar Jackson. Maybe some of those naysayers back off a little bit in terms of what he is as a passer, and not really worrying about whether he matches Josh Allen in the rushing touchdown column.
0: You know, the thing is, like, because I love that this should be the big honeymoon year outside of John Harbaugh. Things should go well because it should be a new era, a new energy in the building. And not that you can lay this at John Harbaugh's feet, but the whole thing is, well, when you have a guy that's there for a long time, sometimes he gets tuned out. You need that new energy that's there, and I love it for the Ravens. I really do. Like, you talk about the losses, and that's legit, but I really like the new energy. I expect them to have a big season. I expect a wrestling match for the AFC North, but, man, I just love what the Bengals can do. And all their defense has to do is come up and play good, and I think they have that potential. That's going to be a sneaky good division, even with the Browns in it. That'll be a sneaky good division this year in the NFL.
1: Yeah, and they'll be good enough to win one or two of those games in division to screw things up. So that'll be good.
0: Exit out by the Fresca, exit Swollen Dome, the Jason Smith Show with my best friend Mike Harmon. So there's our AFC Championship game picks. Time now to find out what's trending in the wide world of sports. The guy who's been called the Joe Burrow of Fox Sports Radio. He has a Batmobile, too, except it's a toy one. It's Steve DeSager.
2: Yeah, slightly less, actually. Chicago Bears gave running back I mean, in size and price. Chicago Bears gave running back DeAndre Swift a 3-year extension worth nearly $30 million guaranteed. Falcons quarterback Cooper Rush will start Sunday. Tua Tagovailoa is out with an oblique injury. 49ers head coach Kyle Shanahan reportedly got a multi-year extension. Dallas running back Malik Davis will have hip surgery. The men's semifinal tonight at the U.S. Open was a battle of Americans. Ben Shelton defeated Francis Tiafoe in 4 sets. Shelton will face Alexander Zverev in Sunday's final with a chance to become the first American man to win a major since Andy Roddick at the 2003 U.S. Open. In college football tonight, it's on Fox TV. Just over 3 minutes to go. Number 23, Missouri, leading 31-21 at Kansas. The other 4 games are finals. NC State beat Richmond 73-0. Richmond had 9 punts and just 6 first downs. Number 24, Louisville, 59-13 over Villanova. 25th-ranked Virginia, 59-3 winners against Norfolk State. And Boston College at home held on to beat Rutgers 28-21. Rutgers threw 4 interceptions. To Major League Baseball, the Dodgers won their 8th straight game, 6-2 at Miami. Kyle Tucker with a grand slam. He went 3-for-3 with a sac fly. Shohei Ohtani of L.A. officially went on the IL with biceps inflammation. Freddie Freeman was out again tonight with a knee injury. The Padres are leading 7-1 at the Giants in the top of the 5th inning. Diamondbacks winning 4-1 over the Rangers in the bottom of the 6th. Tampa Bay beat Houston 3-1 on a homer in the bottom of the 9th. Junior Caminero's 40th homer of the year. Houston started the evening first in the AL West, 3 games over the Rangers. The Yankees in the AL East still 3 games behind Tampa Bay. Yanks did win over the Mets 6-4, ending the Mets' 4-game winning streak. Ben Rice is 37th homer. He had 3 hits, 3 runs scored. Mariners and A's tied 4-4 in the bottom of the 6th. Cardinals at home lead the White Sox 6-2 in the top of the 7th inning. Cleveland got 3 runs top of the 9th to win at Minnesota 5-2. And then there's the Milwaukee game. Brewers 20, Reds nothing. William Contreras, a homer and 6 RBIs. The Brewers have the best record in the majors, 92-56. Atlanta.
0: Jordan Love, 2 touchdowns at that one, Steve-O.
2: I don't know. Are they going to score that much, honestly?
0: Okay.
2: Atlanta in 11 innings, 6-5 over Philadelphia. The Braves got a run in the 9th, run in the 10th, and 2 in the bottom of the 11th. So the Phillies now 5 games behind the first place Braves in the NL East. The regular season ends in about 2 weeks. Baltimore beat Toronto and Max Scherzer 7-4. Detroit and Washington with wins. Nationals ended a 7-game losing streak. They got to play the Angels, beat them 4-3. Cubs today over Pittsburgh 12-2. Alex Bregman, 3 hits, including his 25th homer. Back to you.
0: Thank you, Steve-O. Jason Smith, Mike Harmon, live from the Fox Sports Radio studios. Coming up next, yes, our big football Friday continues. So there you go. We gave you our AFC Championship game picks. How about some long shot Super Bowl picks, 1 in each conference, right? Last year, we watched the Seahawks and the Patriots, who were both 60-1 or worse, make it to the Super Bowl. How about some 60-1 or worse odds with surprise teams that could make it to the Super Bowl? Who is it? It's not the Jets. I'll tell you this, not the Jets. It's
1: not
0: the
1: Jets. Not even you could go down there.
0: It's not the Jets. Who is it? We'll tell you, it's not the Jets. We'll tell you who coming up next. Jason and Mike, Fox Sports Radio.
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0: Fox Sports Radio, the Jason Smith Show with my best friend, Mike Harmon. We got a couple of huge baseball stories coming your way in about 15 minutes and a big appreciation moment. You know, because we're full of positivity here on a Friday night. We got positivity for you. But, look, week one of the NFL, it's a big football Friday. Look, every football Friday is a big one now going forward. We gave you our pick for the AFC Championship game. We've broke down some of the must-see games of week one. But in the vein of the Patriots and the Seahawks, right? They played opening night.
1: Mm-hmm.
0: They both opened last year at odds of 60-1 or worse to make it to the Super Bowl. And guess who made it to the Super Bowl? Right, so how about a couple of long shot predictions? I'll give you one in each conference that are at least 60-1 or worse. Right?
1: Okay.
0: Odds at least 60-1 or worse. Right. I'm not going to sit here and tell you, well, you know, the 60-1 or worse. Now, one I'm kind of doubling down on because I liked them last year, and people forget how good they were until their quarterback got hurt. I mean, it's everybody.
1: My
0: forgets,
1: guy.
0: Boy, everybody forgets the Colts were the best team in the NFL. And then Daniel Jones got hurt, and then everything fell apart. Maybe Daniel Jones was the MVP of the NFL last year, but he is back. They are 66-1. They'll be fine without Michael Pittman. This should be the year that Josh Downs becomes the receiver they thought he was going to be his first year. He's been stuck behind a lot of guys. Alec Pierce is back. They upgraded their defensive line. Again, this was a really good team. They were rolling through everybody, right? Adonai Mitchell doesn't get that bad penalty. Who knows what happens, right? But this was a year last year where everything had. They made the big trade for Sauce Gardner. They're thinking, we have Super Bowl dreams. And then Daniel Jones got hurt. Jones is back. The Colts will be fine. They don't play in a great division. You know, I'm not sold on the Texans and C.J. Stroud. Yes, the Jaguars are coming off a 13-win season. Are they still really that good? But again, remember how good the Colts were in a wide-open AFC. If you're looking for a long shot for the Super Bowl, I'll take the Colts. Give me Indianapolis and Danny Dimes. Danny Dimes, baby! Danny Dimes!
1: Going
0: Danny
1: back Dimes. To my guy, Danny Dimes.
0: Danny Dimes! I love that. Danny Dimes.
1: Yeah, don't forget, you got Taylor and Warren also, your stalwarts there. The AFC's tough because it's all bunched up well above that threshold that we're looking for in terms of true long shots. Because the only other team in that range, and they're at 55-1, is if you believe in the Pittsburgh Steelers, which is a difficult proposition. Because otherwise, you got a big drop-off, then you start getting into Titans, Raiders, Browns territory. Yeah.
0: That's a big drop-off, man.
1: This is as deep and as far as we can. I mean, to put it in perspective, right, you mentioned the Jaguars when we talk about the AFC South and the cannibalization that may occur, right? Texans, you love a lot about the team, except what? The wide receivers outside of Nico Collins and the offensive line that can't stay healthy, and the question of whether you trust C.J. Stroud, right? You got three questions there. The Jaguars, Liam Cohen and company, year two, you've got that rolling. But looking at where we're at, right, the Jaguars are 25-1, right? They're 25-1. Then it's that giant drop-off to where you get to the Colts and the Steelers. And then the floor just drops out from there with the remaining teams in the AFC.
0: Yeah. It just falls.
1: No, literally, five NFC teams before you get to the Titans, who are 125-1.
0: Oh, yeah.
1: The Raiders at 150, the Browns at 250, your Jets at 250, and the Dolphins. You know what the Dolphins are? 700-1.
0: Woo! Now, to the NFC, and look, I've talked about how much I like the Giants. They're a real either-or team. If everything goes right for the Giants, man, it can be great, right? Here comes John Harbaugh. Jackson Dart is great. Malik Nabers, if he decides he wants to play Sunday, because you know it's up to him.
1: Well,
0: you
1: said it's up to God now.
0: Yeah, oh, that's true. Yeah, so we'll find out.
1: He's completely abdicating responsibility.
0: Yeah, right before game time. We'll find out. So everything could go right, but you need a lot to go right for the Giants. I love that they're on the upswing. I love their roster.
1: Good defensive line. Front seven's good on that side of the ball. Yeah.
0: But the thing is, everyone likes the Giants.
1: Yeah,
0: right? Everyone likes the Giants. I get it. And I'm going to go with a team that I told you is going to win their division that's also 66-1. Give me the Saints. as your out-of-nowhere long-shot team. Look, Tyler Shuck is a pretty good quarterback, right? Watched him play last year a lot. He is pretty good. Travis Etienne is exactly what they need to come in
1: to pick up the running game.
0: Right? Exactly. Yes.
1: He changed it now that he's back on the bayou.
0: Now it's Etienne now, yes. And now it's Devon Etienne. Look, they got Jordan Tyson, Juwan Johnson. Their offensive line is good. Their defense is good. Like, this is a really underrated team that sort of came together late. Like, it's like, you know, they're like the baseball team that comes together after the trade deadline, right? Like, hey, the trade deadline comes, and hey, you see some pieces they have. They're out of contention, but you can see where they have some stuff working for next year. That's kind of the Saints, and it's a really weak division, and you maybe they run out with a really great record and home field advantage and all that kind of crazy stuff, but you're looking for a long shot in the NFC, I'll take the Saints.
1: One of the sleepers I gave on the I Watch Flex was Vele for this week, as Tyson's still on the bench, but alongside Olave and Kamara still there in whatever capacity. Again, we get into some slim pickings, and you know I'm not completely bullish at all on the Commanders, but in this range, they're a team that if things break right and those receivers can come and put up some numbers for Jaden Daniels, and he's more that guy we saw 2 years ago, if things break right, maybe they can break through.
0: Exit out by DeFresca, exit Swollen Dome, the Jason Smith Show with my best friend Mike Harbin. Again, the long shot picks. Getting ready for the Super Bowl. Coming up next, two big stories out of Major League Baseball. Jason and Mike, this is Fox Sports Radio. Superhero, yeah. We are
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4: Next. Hey, Alfie, what can I get for you?
5: Hey, Nora, just a nice latte, please. How was your weekend?
4: Not bad, thanks. Mainly working here. You?
5: Me? Well, I was battling gods in the afterlife realm, and after lunch, I fought mercenaries! Ooh, could I get oat milk with that latte, please?
4: Yeah, of course.
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19: At the U.S. Open in New York tonight, an All-American matchup in the men's semis. Ben Shelton defeats Francis Tiafoe in four sets. Shelton now faces Alexander Zverev in Sunday's final. The Chicago Bears gave running back DeAndre Swift a three-year extension. Falcons quarterback Cooper Rush will start Sunday. In college football, it's a final on Fox TV. Number 23, Missouri, a winner at Kansas, 38-21. Easy victories for Louisville, Virginia, and NC State, which won 73-0 over Richmond. Boston College at home edged Rutgers, 28-21. In late night baseball at Arizona, Diamondbacks 9-1 over the Rangers in the top of the seventh inning. Padres were up 7-1. It's now 7-5 at the Giants, bottom of the fifth. Rafael Devers with a grand slam. Cardinals lead the White Sox 7-2 in the eighth. Cleveland won 5-2 at Minnesota. Milwaukee 20-0 over the Reds. I'm Steve DeSager.
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0: 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Within YouTube, you search Jason Smith Show. We put new videos up, all our big takes, all the time. Let us know what you think, agree, disagree. We've got our AFC title game picks, our bold predictions for long shot teams for the Super Bowl. Lots of big content tonight going into week one of the NFL. Again, just search Jason Smith Show within YouTube. It's all there. Mike and I love putting this stuff out for you every single night. So we have Pete Futak stopping by in about 20 minutes. College football insider extraordinaire. We'll take a look at the two biggest games of the day tomorrow. None bigger than Ohio State and Texas. And you know, it's at Oklahoma and Michigan. Sounds great, but oh boy, it's not going to go well for Michigan. But
1: hey,
0: you know,
1: hey
0: maybe,
1: big noon kickoff, you know, live maybe, from the big house.
0: Maybe Pete's got some good stuff for Michigan. Maybe he's got some more positivity for Michigan on a Positivity Friday.
1: I don't know.
0: That's the thing, Mike, here. On a Positivity Friday, I don't have a lot of positivity for Michigan. I don't have a lot of it.
1: Are you really in an airtight, soundproof room as you're saying that? Or as your wife left the house?
0: No.
1: And you know she's not on the iHeartRadio app listening to you right now?
0: No, you know what I do is remember on Family Feud when the two people would go play for Fast Money and Richard Dawson, whoever the host, would say, okay, so who's going to start? Okay, Joanne, you're here. Okay, Terry, you're going to go. And then they'll say, okay, so Terry's going to go put on headphones and listen to music while we're, so you can't hear the questions ostensibly. Mm-hmm. So like you were taking some place, you can't hear the questions. So you can think about it. Like when I go to talk about it, I go, hey, look, I found your iPods. I found your earpods. Here you go. Why don't you listen to some music for a few minutes? Yeah. No reason. No, I'm just thinking. You know, hey, I put a couple of big songs on there for you. You know, listen to these couple of new songs. You know, hey, Turnstile's going to host, be the musical guest on SNL. I like them. Listen to it. Tell me, know what you think. Yeah. Listen, I'll let you know when you can take them off.
1: No, that's pretty good. I like that.
0: Yeah.
1: Yeah, that's the one thing I always had, you know, with my ex and all. I knew they weren't listening. So I get to say whatever I wanted.
0: Yeah, listen, this is where I actually don't want you to listen because it's not going to go well. Just so you listen most of the other times, but sometimes.
1: Then you start singing Hail Michigan every once in a while. It's like, oh, you heard footsteps down the hallway.
0: You know, when I first started working at FS1, this is back when it was Fox Sports News in the mid-90s, right before it became a personality on radio, TV, and everything. Like, we were getting ready to launch, right, when Fox Sports News was launching. And I remember talking to one of my friends, and we were talking about some of the stuff, like, are we ready to launch? Are we ready? And I'll never forget, he said to me something I've always remembered. He goes, you know, the thing is, something like this, like I want to be positive. And I go, yeah, sure. He goes, but I also want to be realistic, and I can't be realistic without being negative. So I'm kind of stuck.
1: No, it's a tough place to be. Absolutely.
0: Hey, Michigan, for my wife, like, I want to be positive. Coming off of last week, it's over. You won the game. They're not going to take it away from you. No matter what Jeff Sagarin does in his rankings, they're not taking it away from you. So, yeah, I want to be positive for you. But I also want to be realistic, and I can't be realistic without being negative. I mean, that's kind of where I am right now for Michigan.
1: Well, I mean, look, it's the old adage, as I've always added to things. I can't tell you how to feel. I just have to lay it out.
0: I can't tell you how to feel. I can only tell you how I feel, I am really nervous for you tomorrow.
1: That's it. It can hurt. I'm not going to say it doesn't have an adverse effect on you, but here's the reality. Here's what I'm thinking about. By the way, 31 years ago today, a Chicago Bears fan jumped into the tunnel to catch an extra point.
0: Oh, really? I remember seeing that going, oh, my God, is that guy okay?
1: Since we're all about positivity and anniversaries and everything.
0: Like he tried to time it and he jumped like to the side.
1: Yeah.
0: Right? Like he jumped off to the side and caught the ball like a receiver, like he was going out of bounds. I remember that.
1: Yeah,
0: oh,
1: and
0: wow.
1: He had a nice long ponytail going and good catch.
0: There you go. Don't do that.
1: That was the best catch of any Bears receiver in that era.
0: No one do that. I think that was actually Curtis Conway. Nobody do that. No, it's just a story from a long time ago. That's all it is. Story from a long time ago. Now, from a story from a long time ago to two huge stories tonight and two big-time appreciation moments. The first two teams have qualified for the playoffs in Major League Baseball, and here's how they happen.
2: Coming after him in a drive, deep to left field, on its way, Caminero has just sent the Rays to the postseason for the first time in 3 years. The Tampa Bay Rays are the first team to clinch in 2026.
3: And a fly ball on the infield. Hamilton calling for it. Hamilton reaches up, squeezes the baseball, and for the eighth time in 9 years, the Milwaukee Brewers are headed to the postseason.
0: There was Brewers Radio Network, Rays Radio Network before that. Caminero's walk-off, the Brewers a little bit less drama, winning that game 20-0 over the Red Sox. I think I read somewhere where they're the first team to win two games, have two shutouts and have the run totals be in the 20s ever.
1: Yeah.
0: Right? Like two teams to win shutouts with 20-0 because they won a game earlier this year, like 22-0. I'm like, my goodness. But you want to talk about appreciation moments for both of these teams because, quite honestly, this should not be possible for the Rays and the Brewers, the way baseball is constructed. It shouldn't be. It shouldn't be possible that two teams can sustain winning. And I don't mean winning the World Series like the Dodgers. I don't mean every year we're winning our division, we're getting to the World Series, we're winning. Not that. I just mean to sustain winning when you are a small market team and guys leave all the time and you have a tough time replacing who leaves, you have to replace who leaves because no one really stays, this should not be possible, right? But for really two different reasons for the Brewers and for the Rays, right? For the Brewers first, like, this is a team that they're kind of a throwback, right? They don't hit home runs. Like, that's number one thing. Like, this is a team that doesn't hit home runs. Like, how do you win in Major League Baseball and you don't hit home runs? Like, that's how it is. You hit home runs and that's how you win. But they were able to go from, hey, David Stearns is a genius. Look at what he's doing. All the great players he's brought in. He leaves and runs the Mets. And guess what? Everything is still fine. Craig Counsell's your manager. Boy, we're gonna hate losing him. He's everything for us, man. What a great manager. He's so well sought after. He leaves. Pat Murphy's doing a hell of a job, right? Like they should not be able to sustain it, but they do. And it's mainly because I feel like the Brewers are that team that they kind of live in a bubble where we do our own thing. And it's different from the rest of Major League Baseball, right? Like, there's small market teams, how they run things. But we do our own thing. We're not going to rely on the home run. You can tell how they play for each other. It's a fun way to watch them play baseball. And it shouldn't be this successful. There should be down years for the Brewers. They shouldn't be able to lose Freddie Peralta, their best pitcher, and then have the best record in Major League Baseball. That doesn't make sense. But yet the Brewers find a way to do it, and it's the way the organization is run, the buy-in. Certain teams, it doesn't matter what you have at the top, you just have a certain kind of vibe or an aura, or you have an identity that everybody seems to buy into. Because as I just said, hey, you had really good teams with a previous GM and the previous manager and the previous ace, and guess what? You've lost all those guys, and this may be your best team yet, right? You have the best record in the National League going to the playoffs. You're a huge threat to the Dodgers. You have former Dodgers on the team like Dustin May saying, we have all the pieces. Like, this shouldn't be possible. Yet it is for the Brewers, and that's a huge appreciation moment for them.
1: Look at where they stand right now. You've already got four pitchers with double-digit wins, led, of course, by the Miz, right? His 14-5 record, but just absolutely insanity. Looking at where they are in terms of spending, ready? Want to have some fun with numbers there? Milwaukee is 20th. Their spend is $142.5 million. Their highest-paid player, Christian Yelich at $27 million. All right. 28th are the Tampa Bay Rays. Roster salary, $111.3 million. And that comes with an asterisk because their highest paid player, you want to guess who that is?
0: Bob Hope.
1: Wander Franco. Making $16.5 million, a man who will never play again.
0: Nope.
1: Yandy Diaz is at the final year of a four-year, $36 million deal. But we talk about organizational stability, philosophy, and buy-in, you know, a lot when we talk about other sports, right? Why we've always celebrated that handful of franchises in the NFL, that you know that while there may be a down year, that the philosophy is strong and the organizational resolve and how they go through their businesses and their player evaluations going to get back, right? For all the years when Ozzie Newsome was running things and into the new regime with the Ravens. May have a down year, but you know from a structural standpoint, they've been stable and they keep going. The Steelers never bottom out. All of those kind of things. San Francisco, here's a million things going wrong. Philadelphia, yet you keep winning. In baseball, not as necessarily the same, and you have the obvious competitive advantage when it comes to, all right, you can have extra players that don't need to be ready till August 1st, as we've seen with the Dodgers, or just the spend of, hey, we're just going to get the best and hope it coalesces. But you talk about minor league systems and the coaches and everybody sticking around. And here's the philosophy of how we bring young pitchers along. We've seen that with Tampa forever, right? Now you got a guy in Junior Caminero who's the next guy. I was kind of shocked. His 40th home run tonight, Jason, first career walk-off. And
0: wow.
1: So like he was just like a little kid smiling from ear to ear as they were spraying champagne on him. But it was just like, you know, that graphic popped up and like you hear him just so giddy because I mean, this is a team that fights, right? That in a division with the Red Sox, the defending champion Blue Jays who fell off a cliff, and whatever the Yankees are. I mean, the fact that they are that consistent is pretty damn impressive, and it takes that young star, you know, maybe to break through a little bit for people to, you know, stand up and take notice.
0: Well, that's the thing, is that they shouldn't be able to do this either, because it's not just – this is the smallest of small market teams. Yeah. We wonder every year, are they even staying? And it doesn't matter. They're still really good. Now, the last couple of years, they've been around 500, but their last decade for a small market team has been terrific. You're talking about 96 wins, 100 wins, 86 wins, 99 wins. They'll finish with over 90 wins this year, right? That's an incredible decade for a team that we don't even know every year. Are they still going to be here? Are they going to move? Are fans even going? Do they even care? Like, this should be impossible. Because when you throw on top of that, it's not just one team that's going to outspend them. Every team in that division is going to outspend them.
1: Like I said, they're 28th in
0: the Yankees are going to outspend them. Yeah. The Red Sox are going to outspend them, and the Orioles are going to outspend them. They're going to, every single year, it's, we're going to go get the big guys out there, and you have to worry about bringing your guys along and hitting it big, minor league wise, and fixing people. Like, the scouting department for the Rays and how they're able to bring their young players along and turn them into stars. It looks like, I told you they were going to fix Freddie Peralta, and look what they're doing. They're fixing Freddie Peralta, right? I said that with that trade up, and I said, well, here's what's going to happen. I know he's going to wind up, he's going to go like 7-1 for the Rays down the stretch. They're going to go to the playoffs, and I'm going to watch Freddie Peralta do this. Now, he did have a first couple of rough games, but it looks like he's been fixed. Mm-hmm. Like this is like, hey, how about we take a look at how the Rays are doing this, right? Because the Brewers in the NL Central, I could at least say, well, there's not a lot of great teams there. Yes, the Cubs generally, they're the biggest market team, but the Cubs aren't world beaters every single year, right? The Cubs have their ups and downs. There's nobody every year you go in and go, wow, they're one of the best, right? The Cardinals have their, right? Like most of the divisions. Hey, so that division, yeah, you do it right, you can find your way there. How the hell they find themselves near the top of the AL East every year, right? They're going to have three division titles in the last decade with the Yankees and the Red Sox, the Orioles. That really shouldn't happen. We should study how they do it even more than how the Brewers do it and say, well, when you're in a small market, this is how it works. This is how it works, Pittsburgh. This is how it works, Cincinnati. This is how it works, Anaheim. This is how it works, all these teams. You can still do it just because you're a small market team. You have this is how it works, Colorado. We can find a way to do this. Like that's a big study where if I'm a team, I want to send somebody there and go, okay, I want to observe you and see how you guys do things and how you figure things out, because the Rays is even more of a crazy success and more appreciation than what we have for the Brewers.
1: Yeah, $111 million. Where are they pocketing the rest of it? Because of that revenue share, that's a pittance compared to what they get off the top. So,
0: oh, sure.
1: So I got questions. But
0: look at you. Okay, Mike Harmon finds out. What proof do you have? What do you have? Are they is Junior Caminero planting trees somewhere in Tampa?
1: All I'm saying is they're not spending the money. They're pocketing it. So all the fights with the local administrators about getting public money for a new stadium and everything. It's like, well, tell me what happens to the extra tens of millions that come from the rent share in Major League Baseball and your share from luxury tax. But, no, it's impressive. And again, it goes to operational stability and efficiency, right? It's easy to say, all right, and the excitement here in Los Angeles, right, as these teams have been getting sold, it's the, well, they'll be able to put in best practices here in the training facility and hire more trainers and massage therapists and get the best equipment in those rooms to keep guys at their absolute peak. Well, some of these teams can't necessarily or won't go over the top in those regards, right? So where you got to beat them where you can in terms of, you know, hiring folks that are hungry and on the rise and making sure you've always got a conveyor belt of those folks if they get lured away to some of these bigger market teams with a big cash influx, right? So, you know, that's the thing. And for the Rays, that's always been a fun thing to watch, except when Blake Snell got pulled out of a World Series game.
0: Oh, come on, man.
1: He had a big night tonight as the Dodgers win.
0: You can't give Kevin Cash that drive-by right there.
1: Well,
0: come on,
1: no,
0: man.
1: I had to. He's been brilliant otherwise, except for that one moment. The old, you know, like after a quarterback throws an interception, what's the first thing the analyst says? Boy, I'd like to have that one back.
0: Yeah. Oh, no, 100%. No, let's get that one back. Okay, we'll get it back. Exit out by DeFresca, exit Swollen Dome. Jason Smith, Mike Harmon live from the Fox Sports Radio studios. Coming up next, college football insider Pete Futak stops by. His pick for the game of the week tomorrow. And also Ohio State and Texas too. No, is that too soon for that? Was that too soon? Was that too
1: there
0: soon?
1: You go.
0: Too soon. We got all that and more coming up next. Keep it right here. Jason Smith, Mike Harmon. This is Fox Sports Radio. 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
0: 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The world stops tomorrow for Ohio State and Texas. Arch Manning, is this the revenge game? Can Michigan cover? Lots of big stuff to get to. Joining us now on the hotline, nobody better than the editor, proprietor, owner, grand poobah, lessee of collegefootballnews.com, your one-stop shopping for everything college football. All the picks, all the prognostications, all the analysis done by this man, longtime friend of the show, Pete Fitak. Pete, what's happening, man? Happy Friday.
15: So when this segment is going to hell and it's really, really bad, will I get one more second at the end to tack on to have a chance to make it better? I just made that up on the fly. That's what you're getting right here. I'm sorry. Too soon. How are you on the Michigan, Western Michigan thing? Where does your world stand and how that all went down?
0: No, everybody's mad. As soon as they caught the Hail Mary, and I'm looking, I'm like, and it should be
15: going to happen, by the way.
0: Oh, yeah, yeah, of course. They put 1 second back.
15: No question that was going to happen.
0: Yeah. And they put it back, and they catch the Hail Mary. My wife goes, gee, we should have lost. Like, that's her first, instead of going crazy, oh, my God, we won with the Hail Mary. We should have lost. And I knew right away, nothing hit me more than just up. That's going to be the story for the next 72 hours, 150%.
15: Because it had to happen to Michigan. It didn't happen to, like, Duke or, you know,
1: someone else where you'd be like, oh, that's kind of quirky. It had to happen to freaking Michigan in those awful highlighter yellow uniforms, losing to a Western Michigan who balled out and all that. And because the dumbest offseason of college football ever also bled into the start of the season, what did we get this week? Well, the

0: zero points. And
1: awesome.
0: Yeah, I mean, and for the Mac and everybody, it was kind of like after a car crash. You don't feel it right away. So well, they were stunned in the moment.
1: And here's the punchline to this. Western Michigan still has a better chance of getting into the playoffs than Michigan does. Because here's the funky part about this. In 2 weeks, we're going to be talking about Western Michigan, Boise State. Because Boise State, what happened to Boise State looked so good against Oregon, and Oregon drops from 2-8. Western Michigan, everyone's team Western Michigan this week, you know, in their own way, shape, or form. And so now those two are going to play each other, and really the winner of that's probably going to be our representative to get whacked by 58 in the college football playoff.
2: You know, Pete, I look a little bit different in when you said, how's it like in my house? And I'm like, normally after I get done with the show Friday night or early Saturday before the game, my wife says to me, you know, Michigan grad that she is, to watch every Michigan game the last 35 years. She says, what do you think? And I tell her, and I always try to be positive. But, Pete, I don't know, man. I can see Oklahoma jumping out 21-0 and winning this thing like 38-10. Like, Michigan has nothing going on. And that's what's lost in this Hail Mary. The defense looked bad. Bryce Underwood looked bad. I don't know what kind of playmakers they had. Kyle Whittingham's probably wishing he retired. Like, tomorrow could get – I know it's big noon kickoff. Everybody's going to get to see it. But tomorrow could get really ugly, really early in this game.
1: Or Bryce Underwood goes 25 of 27 for 318 yards and runs for 3 touchdowns and a win, and that was his Heisman moment last Saturday night.
2: Okay.
1: I'm spinning. I'm helping you here. I'm trying.
2: No, you are. You are.
0: That's good.
1: I'm trying to help. Well, we'll see. I mean, like, look, it's week one. You know, week one has weird stuff happening. You're not Oregon's better than it showed. A whole lot of other teams are better than they looked on. You know, it's week one. It took a Nebraska a half, and you know, it took Notre Dame about a half, and then they realized, all right, we're done with this. It just sometimes it takes a little while. So we will see if Michigan can really play. There's a part of me that does think. First of all, I think Oklahoma wins. I think Oklahoma is better than it was last year, and I think it's probably one of the more underappreciated teams coming into this season. But it's still Michigan. You know, you still have guys who are pretty good at this. I mean, would you be 1,000% shocked if they somehow came up with a win? The defense was great against Western Michigan. It was just the offensive side. If the defense, you know, has a game and Oklahoma turns it over 3 times, I would not be – picking Oklahoma. I'm not shocked, though, if Michigan pulls this out and the narrative starts to change fast.
0: Yeah, I would be. But I agree with you. We talked about it earlier, Pete, that the defense did its job. I mean, they couldn't get off the field with the 40 minutes of time of possession, but that was more a byproduct of the Underwood problems you were having and the inability to run the football.
1: Hey, all I know is the dude off his back foot flung a laser beam 60 yards. So, hey, talk all you want, you know, boo-hoo. At the end of the day, 13-12, son, 1-0 Michigan. Move on.
0: That's it. Succeed and proceed. All right, let's go to the other game then. Ohio State, Texas. Texas, 1.5-point favorites. You know the principals. You know the names. What are you expecting out of this one?
1: It's Steve Sarkisian in a monster game, so he's going to blow it. There's going to be one moment when they get way too cute by half and then chop that up into little bits and pieces, too. I just don't see how, as good as Texas is, and they can go, man, I mean, they've got the number one pick of the draft in quarterback. Cam Coleman is not going to be the first receiver taken, but he might be the top 5 pick. They've got running backs. They have all the talent in the world, but it's the Bobby Knight line from back in the day. It was like, I thought we were dead. Our team wasn't playing well. I thought it was over, and I looked down the other end of the bench, and I saw Dale Brown was coaching, and I knew everything was going to be okay. I think that's going to be Ohio State, where at some point they're just going to look across the field, and Steve Sarkisian is going to call some triple reverse trip of some sort, and it's going to blow up, and something's going to go bad, and then Ohio State takes over and wins.
2: Wow. I look at this, Pete, and I go, Texas has more at stake. It's a bigger game for them. I think there's going to be a lot of points in this game, and I can see this being Arch Manning's Heisman moment. Hey, here he is beating a really good team, and suddenly everybody is back team March for Arch in the NFL draft.
1: Not wrong. I mean, the thing that got

0: Boston, the Arch narrative is last year, Arch Manning, he's overrated and all that. Well, yeah, he went against a defense in week one last year that ended up allowing more than 13 points. Excuse me, just one all regular season. Yeah, like, okay, he's not good against the Ohio State defense last year. Nobody was good against the Ohio State defense last year. And so he got better and better as the season went on. So, no, I say all this. I do pick Ohio State to win. I will not be shocked in any way if Texas pulls this off. And then all of a sudden, you're looking at the Big Ten, which is all, you know, puffy-chested and stuff. And what do you got? You have Ohio State losing, and they still got to go to, like, Indiana. They still, I believe, have Oregon. They have a bunch of nasty teams that they have to deal with. Oregon did not look like a world beater against Boise State. You have the Michigan problem. I'm not 100% sold on Penn State yet. I am sold on USC. But all of a sudden, the Big Ten starts to look a little shaky. Meanwhile, the SEC went undefeated last season. And now, if Texas wins, how do you not put Texas as the number one team in the country? So this could be a big, big, big, big moment for the SEC.
1: Any other?
0: Like if Oklahoma wins too.
1: Yeah, any other game that jumps off the table? I mean, those are the two obvious, you know, headliners.
0: BYU-Arizona, it's hard for everybody to get excited about the Big 12 early on, but this is one of those elimination games where the Big 12, okay, Oklahoma State just is not that good, but you do have enough good teams in that conference where, you know, if you lose this, if you're BYU or Arizona, because Kansas State's good, Utah's good, Texas Tech doesn't play anybody this year again, you're kind of in trouble. So Arizona really could use this game. The other game in a quirky sort of way, just because I know it's not going to happen, it's week two and it's Notre Dame. Do you realize that Notre Dame has not won a week two against an FBS team in like 5 years? Like, remember, they lost to Marshall. They lost to Northern Illinois. They lost to Texas A&M last year. They're not going to lose to Rice. But Rice is one of those funky teams. They ran the ball 68 times last week and held onto the ball for like 47 minutes. If you can't hit the curveball, then something will be weird. But I'm just kind of curious just to see just how dominant Notre Dame can be. Just hit this one. Just crush this one out of the park. Move on. And let's see just how good Notre Dame really is.
2: All right, Pete, lastly, what does Lane Kiffin do this week to A, get headlines, B, piss everybody off? What does he do?
0: He hangs 100 on Louisiana Tech. I am all in.
1: 55 and a half is the line.
0: Take it. You know the guy this week who freaked everyone out and said, well, AI has a 10% chance of killing all humanity. Well, that's nothing. I've been screaming all offseason, you don't understand. This is going to be a monster. This is Lane Kiffin unleashed with no boundaries. His team is fast. That team was warp speed fast. It was my joke, but not really a joke, that, well, how would they be if they got those two NFL guys? Well, they'd be sitting on the bench because they're not as good as the guys on the field. This team is that good. I am 100% buying in that this LSU thing is a thing. And I don't know if you saw the thing on Twitter where it was Lane Kiffin saying, you know, well, it's Clemson's fault for not being better. Well, I think they're just going to come out and just be the heel, and they're going to put 75 up on Louisiana Tech tomorrow.
2: Woo! He's on Twitter, at Pete Futek. That is at Pete Futek, collegefootballnews.com. Your one-stop shopping for everything college football. Pete, as always, buddy, appreciate it. And if things go really sideways tomorrow against Oklahoma, I'm calling you middle of the day so you can just calm my wife down, okay? Because that's
0: you'll be
2: happen.
0: Fine. You still have Steve Angeli going against Singapore-Telly. He's a 2-0 start and beat Cal tomorrow. So.
2: Look at that. I'm going to be fine because Peanut Butter Angeli's going to win the Heisman. We're going to the playoff. I'm worried about her more than that, yeah.
0: It's all right. We'll get there. We just change the uniforms and everything will be fine.
2: See you, buddy. Have fun.
1: See you, Pete.
0: See you, guys.
1: See, you didn't threaten him and say he could never have lunch at your table.
2: No. Well,
1: he picked Ohio State and you told me to beat it.
2: He did. Well, because you're my best friend and you picked Ohio State.
1: Wow.
2: Yeah.
1: Uncomfortable moments, you know?
2: Yeah.
1: I got to be the antagonist. I have to say the things you can't.
2: Time to find out what's trending in the wide world of sports. The guy who tells us everything, it's Special Delivery, Steve DeSager, SD.
3: We'll get to the late night baseball in a moment. There was college football on Fox TV tonight. Number 23, Missouri, a winner at Kansas, 38-21. Mizzou trailed 14-7 late in the first half. Jayhawks in the loss, 3 turnovers and 11 penalties. And number 24, Louisville, Cardinals were only up 17-10 on Villanova early second quarter. 59-13 Louisville, the final. At number 25, Virginia, Cavaliers 59-3 over Norfolk State. Boston College led Rutgers 17-0 late first half, 28-21 the final. Rutgers threw 4 interceptions. And NC State at home shut out Richmond 73-0. Richmond 9 punts, just 6 first downs. The Wolfpack with 734 yards of offense. Saturday's big noon kickoff is number 11 Oklahoma at Michigan, noon Eastern time on Fox TV. The Chicago Bears gave running back DeAndre Swift a 3-year extension. Falcons quarterback Cooper Rush will start Sunday. Tua Tagovailoa is out with an oblique injury. In the men's semis at the U.S. Open in New York tonight, Battle of Americans, Ben Shelton defeated Francis Tiafoe in 4 sets. Shelton faces Alexander Zverev in Sunday's final. The women's final is Saturday. Now, as for late night baseball, the Padres were up 7-1 at San Francisco. It's now 7-5, top of the eighth. Grand slam for Rafael Devers. Arizona has just won 9-1 over Texas. Diamondbacks started the night half game behind San Diego for the last NL wild card. Top of the 10th inning, Mariners tied at the A's 4-4. St. Louis beat the White Sox 7-3, so the White Sox now have just a half game lead in the AL Central over the Guardians, who did win. With 3 runs in the top of the ninth, by the way. Guardians won at Minnesota 5-2. Milwaukee shut out the Reds 20-0. Reds offense went 2-for-30. Atlanta with quite the comeback, beating Philadelphia in 11 innings 6-5. This should be quite a weekend series, but the Phillies are now 5 games behind the first place Braves in the NL East, and the regular season ends in about 2 weeks. Braves had a run in the ninth, run in the 10th, 2 in the bottom of the 11th tonight. Dodgers won their 8th straight, 6-2 at Miami. Kyle Tucker a grand slam. Baltimore won at Toronto, beating Max Scherzer 7-4. Kansas City and Washington with wins. Yankees and Tampa Bay each one. Back to you.
2: Thank you, Steve-O. The Jason Smith Show with my best friend Mike Harmon. Coming up next, we get back into a couple of big stories out of the NFL. Believe it or not, we already have a quarterback change 48 hours before week one. That's next. 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
2: 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And yes, you didn't think we'd get a quarterback change 48 hours ahead of week one in the NFL, yet here we are.
1: Club Dick!
2: No, stop. We'll see Club Nick. Don't worry. We're not going to see him week one. We'll see. Don't worry. We'll see Club Nick. A story that we kind of thought was heading this way. Tua Tagovailoa will not play for the Falcons on Sunday against the Steelers. It will be Cooper Rush who will start for Atlanta in this game, as Tua was injured the other day at practice. Video of him grabbing at his back in discomfort after he threw a pass during the media portion of practice on Thursday. He sat down, he got up, he jogged off. Kevin Stefanski is saying right now that he is considered week to week. Rush taking all the first team offensive reps Thursday, all the passing, all the reps that he's had since Tua's injury. And while this tells you about Tua's status with the Falcons, that this line barely even moved a point where suddenly your backup quarterback is playing instead of your starting quarterback.
1: Hey, like, third string.
2: Sorry. Your third string quarterback is playing because Michael Penix Jr. will be inactive for the game. He's still not ready yet. Like, Tua Tagovailoa, just to think about this because we got a hot take for you. Like, he came in, they brought him in to take the job away from Michael Penix Jr. It's gone so badly for Tua that he basically lost a quarterback derby against no one, right? Because Penix Jr. wasn't cleared till the very end of camp, like a week before they broke, and Tua had a chance to stake a claim to the job. They have good weapons down there. You got the best running back in the NFL. And still, he played so poorly that when Michael Penix Jr. came back, the quarterback derby was still open. And the only reason Tua was starting is because Penix still isn't ready. Now, Tua is hurt. He's not going to play. Cooper Rush is going to start. And I tell you this, Mike, honestly, I don't know if Tua ever takes a snap for the Falcons at quarterback. That's, wow. I mean, great. Well, wait a minute. Yeah. He hasn't played. Doesn't matter. The last 5 months have gone so badly, and they're only invested in him for $1.3 million. You can move on from this. Cooper Rush plays okay. He'll play until Penix Jr. is ready, because now this is a year where Atlanta's going to go, okay, we're going to get the final look at Michael Penix Jr. before we move on at quarterback. They were coming into this year going, hey, between Tua and Penix, maybe we'll have one of these guys. You know, the Falcons still think when we get a bunch of quarterbacks, we're going to be good. No, it's not the case. So they're going to get an extended look at Penix when he's healthy before they realize we're moving on next year, because we're picking at the top of the draft because Atlanta is going to absolutely stink. But I don't know that there's any impetus to put Tua in the game. I don't know there's any way they feel like they have to put him in. Even if Cooper Rush stinks, I don't know that Tua ever takes a snap and he winds up getting released before he ever plays a game or plays a snap for the Atlanta Falcons. Because are you really going to keep him around to be third string, or are you going to want to move on from that? Like I say with Minnesota, you got to move on from J.J. McCarthy, right? You brought the guy in to be your future, and obviously he is not going to be your future. You can't keep him around there anymore, right? So they need to move on from J.J. McCarthy. You brought Tua in to be potentially your present future, right? Why you did it, and you've seen that, oh, wow, this is just not going to work out. I don't know that he ever takes a snap for them before they wind up cutting him.
1: Yeah, 28 years old. We've seen the injury history, and now you have this latest setback after a period of great, ineffective play. Penix Jr. can't stay healthy. And look, his health issues were well chronicled before he got to the NFL, yet they still took him eighth while they had Kirk Cousins there under center. And then the spiral, Kirk Cousins keeps getting in the middle of controversies, but that's a whole other thing for another. As straight-laced and you know, just buttoned down as he is, he finds himself in chaos in the quarterback room by decisions owners are making. For Stefanski, like, you got a squad that has an over-under of 7.5 wins. There's some expectation that you're at least competitive, right? You have the skill positions all set when you talk about London and Pitts and Bijan Robinson. Offensive line's pretty good, so you should be able to work play action in theory, which is why you need Penix healthy. Why? Because he can actually move the ball and drive the ball downfield. So I put on our forum here in the studio. We always do the Super Bowl picks and whatever else, and one of them is out on the limb. I said Jack Strand becomes a guy, and he
2: Jack Strand.
1: Yeah, and he quarterback. It was like a, you know, straight out of an action hero. He's a guy that ends up quarterbacking more than half their games as they punt eventually. I mean, Cooper Rush. I don't know what we're expecting here. We've seen him in snippets in the past, and you know, we've certainly seen worse at the quarterback position. I'm casting no aspersion on him, but and deriding his aptitude, but it's pretty damning again for Tua when mentioned that point spread barely moved the meter at all, and folks think that maybe you got a better chance at moving the ball with Rush than you did with Tua.
2: All right, now let me ask you this. Who plays more quarterbacks this year? Who starts more quarterbacks? Okay. The Falcons or the Browns? Who starts more guys? Because I think you got to start at least three. That they're each team is going to play at least three guys.
1: I think I take the over on both, right?
2: Well, no. Who plays more between the two? Does somebody get to five? Like,
1: that's what I mean.
2: The Falcons start five quarterbacks.
1: Is
2: Chris Chandler one of them? Like, I mean, what do you do?
1: I think the Falcons are more likely because Cleveland, as long as Deshaun Watson's standing upright, Jimmy Haslam's putting him out there.
2: Yeah, but the thing is, like, but Cleveland's gonna—they're gonna play at least. Like, I know they're gonna play three.
1: Well, and you'll see Green before it's all said and done. You get to four.
2: We got a package in place for him. Oh, wait, you do? Yeah, we got a package in place.
1: No, that's just these guys are going to run themselves into harm's way, I think, before it's all said and done.
2: No, I think, even though as bad as it is for Atlanta, I still might have to take Cleveland starting more quarterbacks.
1: Wow.
2: I'd have to do that.
1: It's going
2: to
1: be a lot of quarterbacks. We're zooming past 60 this year. Telling you.
2: Exit out by the Fresca, exit Swollen Dome, the Jason Smith Show with my best friend, Mike Harmon. Coming up next, it is a full NFL Week 1 hour. We give you our picks of the week, our long shot picks for the Super Bowl, and more. Keep it here. A power hour straight ahead. Jason and Mike, Fox Sports Radio.
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15: One ball game still going tonight. The Padres lead top of the ninth inning, 7-5 at the Giants. Arizona is already a winner, 9-1 over Texas. Diamondbacks started the night a half game behind San Diego for the last NL wildcard. In the AL Central, the White Sox lead is down to a half game over the Guardians. White Sox lost 7-3 at St. Louis. Cleveland, meantime, scored three times in the top of the ninth and one at Minnesota, 5-2. A's have beaten Seattle in 10 innings. On a two-run homer, 6-5. Milwaukee, 20-0 over the Reds. Atlanta came back for an 11-inning win over Philadelphia, 6-5. The Dodgers won their 8th straight, 6-2 at Miami. Baltimore beat Max Scherzer in Toronto, 7-4. Tampa Bay over Houston, 3-1 on a homer bottom of the ninth. Yankees beat the Mets, 6-4. At the men's semis at the U.S. Open, Battle of Americans Ben Shelton over Francis Tiafoe in 4. I'm Steve DeSager.
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2: 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Got our picks of the week coming up in a couple of minutes here. 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Rate us, subscribe, let us know what you think. We'll love you forever and ever and ever. So before we get to our picks of the week, big news today in the NFL. We brought you the Tua is not starting for the Falcons. Is it really going to matter? But congratulations to you, Mike Harmon, because you decided, hey, we may not have any wide receivers that are any good, so let's make sure we pay our running back.
1: How dare you?
2: DeAndre Swift.
1: Luther Burden's going to kick your ass.
2: DeAndre Swift gets a 3-year, $33 million contract extension from the Bears today, a couple of days ahead of their opener against Carolina, which I hope is great timing because, quite honestly, you know, and I told you the era of good feeling is here for the Bears. I love everything about what they did. Caleb Williams is that guy. But right now, I got to say, Mike, going into this season, there's two big-time Super Bowl contenders that I'm worried about, and the Bears are one of them because offensively, I don't like what they've done to their wide receiver room. I mean, I know you moved on from DJ Moore and not running the pattern in the playoff last year as everybody's, well, you got to get rid of the guy. But Caleb Williams' best games came where DJ Moore was heavily involved. He was still the guy he looked to. And you didn't replace DJ Moore with Devontae Adams. You didn't replace DJ Moore with George Pickens. You decided, well, Luther Burden, Roma Dunze, who really didn't do anything last year, I don't know that you have what you need at wide receiver. And what it's going to do is it's going to make us really find out about Caleb Williams, because we'll find out, is he a great quarterback where he can make everybody around him better? Or is he a great quarterback that needs some weapons to make sure he thrives? Because that's what we're going to find out. Because, again, going into this year, I don't know, man. I know you have questions about the defense, but they're going to have to score a lot of points. And are the wide receivers good enough? Is Caleb Williams good enough to take advantage of this new wide receiver room? And that's what I have real questions about.
1: Yeah, Burton, big play threat at times last year. Look, the biggest concern for week one is that your wide receiver room isn't 100% healthy, right? You still got Adunze been limited in practice through most of the last, 3-4 weeks at this point. So you've got questions there. You do have Loveland, who emerged as one of the favorites, top three fantasy tight end, particularly once Bowers had to have his, you know, knee clipped or whatever, even though he said he was all right, right? Coach said everything was great. Oh, wait, what about that guy? But you got Komet comes back for another run as well. You watch the run game with Manungai, who's been banged up as well. A lot of injuries that we're talking about going into week one. That's kind of an odd thing for me, a little different this year. But for Caleb Williams, I expect year two with Ben Johnson to be much more efficient, get the ball out quickly, work in space. He's under center more. We saw that trend last year league-wide, but stuff he'd never done before, playing in rhyme and reason and down distance and just get the ball out, right? Took the sack total down. I think they take another step forward this year. But, yeah, I am concerned that they're going to need to score 42. I think this wide receiver room is just good enough for 35.
2: Now, the other team, and this is good news for you,
1: Bears,
2: because the other team I have questions about is in your division. I know that everybody just expects the Lions to be good again. The big change is they got a new offensive coordinator, and that's great. And if that's the case, boy, well, clearly Ben Johnson's the most valuable coach in the history of the NFL if that's the case. But the Lions are on a 3-year downturn, and they've been healthy for this entire run. This doesn't mean I'm saying, oh, what if it is? No, what I'm saying is that they've had their weapons all the way through between Goff and Laporta and St. Brown and Gibbs and Montgomery. I mean, they've had their guys, and still it's they burst onto the scene 3 years ago, and each year has been a little bit less than the year before. I don't know if it's whether they can't play with expectations because they came in and had no expectations. Look how good they were. Suddenly now we have expectations, and each year has been a little bit worse than the year before. They were 9-8 last year. We've seen this offense do its thing. Are we suddenly going to see something different? Are they going to suddenly score 10 more points a game? Can Jahmyr Gibbs get any better than he actually is? And still, this is a team that's on a 3-year decline. I don't know that just going to get an OC is good enough. Like, maybe Dan Campbell was right all those years ago when he said, hey, we were two quarters away from the Super Bowl, but before you ridiculously started to go for it on fourth down all the time.
1: Hey, that guy's got to catch the ball. He's paid to catch the ball.
2: But yeah, you don't throw to your number four receiver
1: on
2: fourth down.
1: He's paid to catch the ball.
2: You don't do it. But maybe he was right. And I don't know that just suddenly, oh, the change in OC, things are going to be great. Yeah, the Lions offense has been pretty terrific the last few years, but just suddenly to say, hey, now it's going to be better because we had the wrong OC last year, I'm not buying that, man. They've had everything go their way offensively the last 3 years, and here they are. I don't think that suddenly in the division that's gotten better because the Bears have become a force and become the best team. The Lions are, look, Lions are still good, not saying anything wrong there, but now the Vikings are at the bottom. And clearly you're looking at a situation where the Packers are always going to be regular season good. You know, how good in the playoffs? Like you kind of get the same thing from them, but this division's gotten tougher. It's no longer the Lions, and I haven't seen enough to make me think that, oh yeah, yeah, they'll just leap up and start playing great now. Yeah. I don't know that happens that way.
1: Yeah. You know, the skill position players, as you mentioned, they've had pretty good health and run there. Still trying to figure out what to do with Jameson Williams on a week-to-week basis. The overall numbers look great, but does disappear at times. Got to keep Sam Laporta healthy. Certainly an important component there. Jahmyr Gibbs, the number one or number two running back off the board in all fantasy football leagues. But Jared Goff's been consistent, and now we just need consistency and the locker room to stay healthy in the interior, right? Lost a lot of games on the interior, and certainly defensively, they were down in into the next round. It's kind of like the, all right, let's get more open auditions for the cornerback position. So see if they can have a little more luck on that side in terms of the trainer's table. But I get your point, right? You had your next best shot, and you rose up while the division was still in shambles. So now you're still the division favorite. But everybody else is closing in hot pursuit.
2: So how do you feel overall? If I said to you for the Bears this year, scale of 1 to 10, 10 is we're going to the Super Bowl and there's nothing about it. And 1 is we're going to be terrible and we're going to be picking in the top 5. Where are you for where the season's
1: going? I've already hired a Blues Brothers cover act. I'm going to take the ones from Universal Studios and they're going to lead me straight to SoFi. We're taking over the highway and let's go.
2: Oh, go with the good old Blues Boys Brothers band.
1: Yeah.
2: Very nice.
1: As long as they sing Rawhide at least 3 times.
2: Head them up, ride them in. Ride them in, cut them out. Head them up.
1: Complete with the bullwhip. Come on.
2: Jason Smith, Mike Harmon, live from the Fox Sports Radio studios. Time now to give you our picks of the week for week 1 of the NFL. The numbers we're giving you courtesy of DraftKings Sportsbook. I have my pick of the week. I have the over-under of the week. And for my pick of the week, I'm going to stay in the NFC North. We've just been talking about them. Oh, we talked about the first. How about we finish with the other two teams? We got the Packers and the Vikings. And passing understanding, the Vikings are favored in this game by 1.5. This is still Kyler Murray in a new offense trying to figure things out. I don't see good things happening for Minnesota just because they're at home. I can't believe the Packers aren't getting points in this, but I am more than happy to take the 1.5. I mean, I'm not going to need them because the Packers are going to win on the field, but I am more than happy taking the 1.5 here for the Packers, who, again, are regular season good, right? They're kind of the Steelers of the NFC where, hey, what do they do every year? Well, they're good enough. They get in the playoffs. Maybe they win their division. Maybe they get in as a wild card, and they play one game. Maybe they win. Maybe they lose. But then the next game, they lose. But I don't care about that because I care about week 1 Sunday, and the Packers are the better team. They have less questions coming off of last season. I'll take the Packers getting 1.5 over Minnesota.
1: I'm going to take the Houston Texans as a narrow home dog, getting 1.5, 52% on DraftKings. Means your $10 bet pays off 24%. Looking for them defensively to get after Josh Allen and frustrate him, as we've seen in the last 4 outings. 52% completion rate, quarterback rating of about 67. So the opportunity is there to get after him, frustrate him, and looking for Houston behind the running of David Montgomery, a little bit of Woody Marks to set the tone.
2: Wow, and Josh Allen's your guy and you're going against
1: him.
2: Yeah,
1: well, I mean, it's 1 week.
2: He is your number one guy, and you're going against him.
1: That is true.
2: My over-under of the week, and look, is it the game of the week? It certainly got the two most high-profile teams with all the questions you want to see answered. Dallas and the Giants, the over-under, courtesy of DraftKings Sportsbook, 48.5. Give me the over. They may hit the over in the first half. The Cowboys are going to come out guns blazing to put points on the board. This is a Giants offense that is going to want to show off what they can do. I know that Malik Nabers is a game-time decision on Sunday, but they are still going to score enough points. Jackson Dart is terrific. He takes a big step this year at quarterback. But week one, yeah, Cowboys are going to win this game. I'm okay with that, but there's going to be a lot of points, tons of points. I'm looking at the Cowboys. This is going to be one of those 31-23 kind of games, 34-24 kind of games. So where I feel really good, this is a number that's on the short side of 50. So I am all in on this one. Give me the over 48.5, Dallas and the Giants.
1: You know, the billboards tell me to get excited, and I am a little bit later on Sunday afternoon here in Los Angeles. Big time point spread for your Chargers and Arizona Cardinals. But no, I'm going to go a little deeper. We're going to go prop betting with Omarion Hampton. What McDaniel gets it done with Justin Herbert? We're going to wing it all over. But what does he do? He gets the ground game going. Trading at 40% at 80 plus rushing yards. Yeah, I'm going Omarion Hampton. He's healthy this week. That $10 bet pays 23. There you go.
2: Whoa, does Mike McDaniel know what you just said? Does he know what you just said?
1: Run! Run! Hey, the billboards, I got a lot of things out there that is saying Chargers, Chargers, Chargers on my way home every day.
2: So there are our picks of the week, courtesy of DraftKings Sportsbook. Jason Smith, Mike Harmon, live from the Fox Sports Radio studios. 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
2: So there we are. 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
3: On camera.
4: I'm going to eat that ass up.
3: On camera. On camera. So looking ahead at week one in the National Football League, we got a couple of games. We got must-see games. We have a must-win game for both teams in week one. And I know we talked a lot about the Cowboys-Giants game, which is, look, that's the big sexy game of the week. Sunday Night Football, obviously a big deal. But if you're telling me the game that I want to see that is the most must-see game for me, it's the Commanders and the Eagles. Because I got to be honest with you, Mike, these teams can go either way. The quarterbacks can go either way for very different reasons, and we're going to get our first look at both of these teams on Sunday. Like the Commanders, I want to think that Jaden Daniels is still going to be great, mm-hmm. right? I want to think that's still going to happen coming off the big injury last year. But I got to be honest with you, the rest of the team, I don't know if it's still any good. So if they don't win, there's going to be, like, you're talking about new head coach, new weapons, new everything in Washington because, hey, we can't ruin Jaden Daniels, right? There's big changes coming if they don't get it going. And I really want to see which way this winds up, this winds up, right? And for Philadelphia, it's, man, everything is on Jalen Hurts. Right, A.J. Brown is gone. There's no more excuses. Doesn't matter how much he is liked or not liked by the team. He's got to produce. He's got to be the guy that drives the offense. He's got to be able to go downfield. He's got to push the ball. He's got to be the best player on the team, right? It was Saquon Barkley came in, took all the pressure off 2 years ago. That was great. Then you realize, okay, we're not going to get that again because he's getting to be 30 years old, the wear and tear for that Super Bowl year. But it was worth it because you won the Super Bowl. Now he's got to be the guy. And you brought in a lot of number two-ish wide receivers that, you know, as long as he can get through his progressions and know where he wants to go with the football, play with confidence, he can get the ball down the field. But is he going to do it? Right? This is the biggest question mark, because if Philadelphia doesn't win this year, you know it's not just going to be the case of, well, we throw our hands up in the air and say we'll try it next year. There are ramifications, right? There are consequences in Philadelphia, especially, you know, you're 2 years removed from the Super Bowl. I wouldn't be surprised if this doesn't go well, that it's a new quarterback in Philadelphia next year. If Jalen Hurts doesn't play well, that means the Eagles will have a bad record. It looks like there could be a lot of good quarterbacks coming out of the draft this year. Somebody's going to have to go. Is it going to be Sirianni? Is it going to be Jalen Hurts? Hurts is going to be the guy that gets all the bad pub. And so I'm looking at that this year as saying, hey, we've seen guys with big contracts get traded before, even quarterbacks we think are really, really good. I'm not going to be surprised if this season goes poorly for the Eagles and Jalen Hurts says it doesn't look like he can get it done and be that guy, that suddenly it's, well, we have to move on, and another team says, yeah, we're okay taking him on. He's young enough. We know what we want to be able to do with him. We can fix him a little bit. And I can see the Eagles saying, yeah, we won the Super Bowl. That's great. We're moving on, because fans aren't going to be patient. If Jalen Hurts is great, hey, they will throw the guy a parade and they will do what the Knicks Knicks fans did with Jalen Brunson when he goes to get coffee in the rain, and they're holding their umbrellas over him going, don't get wet, Jalen, don't get wet. But if they lose, it's going to be gone. We're okay with getting rid of Jalen Hurts, and we're moving on to what's next. That's why this is the most must-see game of the week.
2: Yeah, the Sirianni part of the equation, certainly interesting, the fact that they shuffle offensive coordinators. Jalen Hurts meeting a new guy. It's like the defense of the dark arts teachers at Hogwarts. Who's that guy? New guy. What's he teaching? Take a guess. So there you have it. It's the same thing here. And he's performed really well. You mentioned all those wide receivers, right? Dontavian Wicks. You bring in Lemon. You bring in guys that, all right, in theory could trend up. Right? Wicks has been in the league a couple of years, drafted by Green Bay, one of the guys that didn't make the cut in their giant run of wide receivers. But, you know, Lemon hasn't been able to be healthy. So curiosity there. We know the offensive line play is going to be good. We know the defensive line is going to be great. And then you look at Devontae Smith and Dallas Goedert. I think you can trust what they're going to do. Saquon should be better off of what was a down year for him, both statistically, but also in terms of a touch count, right? Should be a little bit repaired. Didn't have that extra couple of games and an extra 150 touches on his body. So I think better there. Washington's a team I'm fascinated with, right? Bolstered the receiving core. So now you give McLaurin a running mate. Questions at the running back position, right? You got Bill Merritt

0: love Geno Smith. We got Cade Klubnik. Everything is exciting. If they lose week one to their old head coach, who was terrible when he was their head coach, it gets negative and things spiral really fast. All of a sudden, the confidence level that Aaron Glenn has learned lessons from year one to year two, that's not there. And plus, it doesn't get any easier. Opening, yes, you're on the road, but opening against Tennessee, who's terrible, yeah, this is not going to, it doesn't really get a lot easier than this. So knowing how mental things get after week one when you're in a very delicate mind frame going into the season, yeah, it's must win for the Jets. It's must win for the Titans. Because if they come into this, hey, here's our new start. We hired a head coach. We're not quite certain we got the right guy because he wasn't great as a head coach. He was a great defensive coordinator, and the Jets brought him in with a team that had a quarterback franchise that they drafted, and he was terrible, and it didn't work with a Hall of Fame quarterback either, and he couldn't win, so now he's our guy, and we have a franchise quarterback ourselves. We're trying to turn into something good because, boy, Cam Ward has just been okay at best so far. If they don't win, suddenly it's, did we hire the right guy? Are we ever going to win? It doesn't get any easier than opening at home against the Jets, and we can't win that game. Things will spiral for Tennessee as well. That's why it's a must win that game, because the loser in week one, I could see 0-3, 0-4, 0-5 coming, because that's the kind of effect losing week one can have when you're expecting fresh start, new things, new excitement against someone you're supposed to beat. And if you don't win that game, things can get bad.
1: Lay the 1.5 to Tennessee Titans. Go pay your $23. Go watch it live in person. That's right, $23.
0: $23.
1: Carnell Tate, Wandale Robinson, Calvin Ridley. A retooled offensive line led by $100 million man, Peter Skoronski. Go get it. We all love Tony Pollard. Back to back. Yeah, $23 for opening week. Opening week.
0: Week one. You mean this is what? This is week 16 and everybody's out of it. No, this is week one. Everybody's excited. $23.
1: Yeah, they bludgeoned the Jets so much. Mitchell Trubisky gets to come in and do victory formation. How about that?
0: Well, this one, I like the under, and I think the Jets squeak it out.
1: 39.5.
0: Defense is good enough. Yeah, nah, this is one of those. This has one of those. If it was 29.5, I still might take the under. This has like 16-13 written all over it week one.
1: For your under on DraftKings, your $10 bet pays 18. Go ahead, 1.8 multiplier.
0: So from that game to this, right, we've talked about the NFC championship game. You know, we talked about the Rams and the Cowboys, how much we love the Cowboys. And look, you've heard a lot of Bears talk the last few days as well. But for the AFC championship game, you know, Mike and I, we pick the conference championship games every single year here on the show. We like, you know, adding more teams and just picking the Super Bowl. I have talked about how much I love the Chargers, and I still do. This Charger team has everything. I mean, I feel like a broken record. The number of times in the last 20 years I've said, this is the most talented Charger team I've ever seen, right? I've said that so many times.
1: And DeSager gets mad at you, and Frostburg gets mad at you, and all our people up and down the 405 get mad at you.
0: But I know how well coached this team is, and it's simply a matter of if the offensive line is healthy. That's it. If the offensive line is healthy, guess what? Mike McDaniel, this is a perfect landing spot for him. He's going to turn Justin Herbert back into a top five quarterback because that's what he does. We've seen it from Herbert before. As long as the OL is healthy, they should be in the AFC championship game. They should be the best team in the AFC West. They have everything you need. You have enough depth, star power wide receiver, running back. Your defense is good enough. You have one of the best kickers in the NFL. There's nothing else you need. There is nothing else you need if you're the Chargers. So who are they playing in the AFC championship game? I'm going to go rematch of the Freezer Bowl, the 81 AFC title game. I'm going Chargers-Bengals. People are sleeping on just how good the Bengals can be this year. I know that the odds for the Bengals are in the top half of the AFC. And, you know, you look at some books and it's like, they're maybe the fifth or sixth favorite. I think people are even sleeping on that, how good they can be. Again, it's a health thing, but the health thing for the Bengals is, you know how good the offense is. This is one of the best offenses in the NFL. They're going to light it up, right? This is Burrow and Chase and Higgins and Brown. Like, you know what they can do. They did so much work on their defense in the offseason. They remade their roster. There's a lot of excitement. Not only can this defense be a league average kind of team, like you saw the Cowboys, hey, if they're just league average, man, they're going to win games 38-35, 38-31. They can be

0: a really good unit, right? Lawrence and Allen and Cook and Duggar, like they brought in some dudes, man. And this is a division that is kind of there for the taking. Yes, Baltimore is really good. I know you like Baltimore, but I believe in the firepower of the Bengals, and Joe Burrow seems to have his fingerprint on this team the entire offseason. A lot of things he has talked about. Let's focus on what's in front of us. Let's have a sense of urgency. Like, he's grown into that leadership role. He just has to stay on the field. He stays on the field. Chargers OL is healthy. Freezer Bowl rematch, ran instead of Fouts and Kenny Anderson, it's Joe Burrow and Justin Herbert, Chargers and the Bengals.
1: I love that. Since you alluded to it, let's go to the Ravens. Declan Doyle takes over, running things after being in Chicago. John Harbaugh is gone after so many years, the last couple kind of limping along and maybe some unsettled notes with the quarterback who's still waiting on his massive deal. So all of that to say, you got Bateman and you have Zay Flowers out there. You lose Isaiah Likely, so that's big. Expecting better things from Andrews. Derrick Henry is still running through walls. Again, I'll have what he's having, kind of thing, in terms of longevity and dominance. But you've got a good defensive squad, good on the O line as well. A little bit of health concerns at a couple of the positions there. Obviously, guys with injury histories, but we'll duct tape and bandage them together. And Lamar Jackson will be as good or better as he's ever been, and that says a lot coming from a multi MVP. As for the other side of it, I'm looking at the Denver Broncos. You know, it takes a lot for me to say that. It really does. It is tough.
0: So
1: I'll tell Sean Payton how good his team is from my perch here. Bo Nix has a new toy in Jalen Waddle. Once upon a time, he was a 100 catch guy from Tua Tagovailoa.
0: I know.
1: How about that? Him
0: in
1: Cortland Sutton, you got a multi pronged attack. Good luck, fantasy owners, at the running back position, depending on who you like. Do you like Coleman as your late round sleeper? RJ Harvey catching the ball out of the backfield. How long do you have J.K. Dobbins? I don't care. All three of them are going to have their moments. Just a matter of picking the right one to play on a given week. And your defense, one of the best attack modes that you possibly get. We saw the sack totals register like a pinball machine last year. Expect more of the same. So give me Denver and Baltimore.
0: Denver and Baltimore. Ooh, that TJ, Denver, Baltimore. So there's our picks. AFC Championship game. Jason Smith, Mike Harmon live from the Fox Sports Radio studios. 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Every Sunday, he wears Lululemon khakis.
2: Hey, Steve.
0: Steve DeSaga.
3: I believe I speak a little more than he does. You know, he gives, for a guy who gives that many press conferences, I don't know. I think Rashawn, he's back. He's, Joe. Love Joe. He's very on and on.
0: No, sometimes, you know, he's like that scene when Tom Cruise is calling all his clients and Jerry Maguire.
3: Yes.
0: And they go, Bob Sugar, he's funny, he's entertaining, he's a good guy. Like, what do you want me to say? Like, I'm surprising you with the guy I'm asking you about.
3: Speaking of the movie, I do expect Harbaugh to, at some point, break out the, who's with me? Who's with me? Who's coming with me?
0: Oh, yeah, holding the fish in his hand. Yes. And Mike McDaniel says, I will go with you. And he packs up his stuff and he goes, sure.
3: That's right, because he had him at hello. As for the NFL news, the Chicago Bears gave running back DeAndre Swift a 3-year extension worth nearly $30 million guaranteed, just in time for their season to start. Falcons quarterback Cooper Rush will start Sunday. Tua Tagovailoa is out with an oblique injury. 49ers head coach Kyle Shanahan reportedly got a multi-year extension. Dallas running back Malik Davis will have hip surgery. At the U.S. Open in New York, men's semis, two Americans battled tonight. Ben Shelton over Francis Tiafoe in four sets. Shelton faces Alexander Zverev in Sunday's final. The women's final is Saturday there. By the way, women's basketball, Team USA plays its World Cup semifinal overseas on Saturday against Spain.
0: That game start in like 8 minutes?
3: No, it's it had some odd times here with that, with the time difference between here and Berlin, but no, it's
0: the,
3: a,
0: the other
3: it's
0: night we got
3: time.
0: Off the air. I think they played right after we got done.
3: Oh, there was one super early one. I think this is the second of the semifinals, though. As for the late ball game, the Padres won their fifth in a row, 7-5 at San Francisco, Arizona all over Texas, 9-1. Diamondbacks still a half game ahead of San Diego for the last NL wild card. In the AL Central standings, only a couple weeks left in the season, the White Sox lead is down to a half game over the Guardians. Cleveland got 3 runs top of the ninth and won 5-2 at Minnesota, while the White Sox were beaten at St. Louis 7-3. The A's in 10 innings on a 2-run homer edged Seattle 6-5. It was Milwaukee 20-0 over the Cincinnati Reds. Reds offense 2-for-30. Brewers went 23-for-46. They batted 500 for the night. Atlanta with a comeback in 11 innings beat the Phillies 6-5. So I mentioned only a couple weeks left. The Phillies in the division now 5 games back of the first-place Braves in the NL East. The Dodgers got a grand slam from Kyle Tucker and won their 8th straight, 6-2 at Miami. Tucker 3-for-3 with a sac fly. Shohei Ohtani of L.A. officially placed on the IL with biceps inflammation. Baltimore beat Toronto and Max Scherzer 7-4. Kansas City beat Boston and Sonny Gray 3-2. Yankees still 3 games back of first-place Tampa Bay in the AL East. Yankees 6-4 winners over the Mets. Ben Rice hit his 37th homer. He had 3 hits, 3 runs scored. Tampa Bay was a home winner over Houston 3-1 on a homer in the bottom of the ninth. Junior Caminero's 40th of the year in the AL West. Houston is first place, still 3 games over the Rangers. Washington ended a 7-game losing streak, edging the Angels 4-3. Detroit beat Colorado 6-2. Day game at Chicago, Cubs over Pittsburgh 12-2. Alex Bregman, 3 hits, including his 25th homer. And in college football on Fox TV tonight, number 23 Missouri, a winner at Kansas 38-21. Easy victories for Louisville, Virginia, and NC State, which won 73-0 against Richmond. Boston College led Rutgers 17-0 late first half. BC 28-21 the final. And a reminder, Saturday's big noon kickoff is number 11 Oklahoma at Michigan, noon Eastern time on Fox TV. Back to you.
0: Well, I'll tell you what, Steve-O, seeing Louisville beat Villanova tonight 59-13, Jay Wright clearly left at the right time. That was not a good night tonight for Villanova.
3: That's right. 13 points for his college basketball offense. That is not good. I know there's low-scoring games in the old Big East, but it's a little much.
1: My brother went and enjoyed himself a nice tailgate over there at the Louisville.
0: I don't know that I could wear my Nixon 5 and the V being the Villanova V t-shirt for the next couple. I got to wait a little bit on
3: that. Did you see Jalen Brunson was at the men's match at U.S. Open tonight, and Ben Shelton even said after the win, I'm looking up and, man, Brunson's here.
0: He's the king of New York.
1: That's how you've made it. Just make sure to reference your girlfriend next time.
0: Thanks a bunch, Steve-O. Jason Smith, Mike Harmon, live from the Fox Sports Radio Studios. Coming up next, we'll give you our pick of the game of the week in college football tomorrow. Plus, how about a couple of big Super Bowl long shots ahead of week one of the NFL? That's next. Jason and Mike, Fox Sports Radio.
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0: game of the week and probably game of the year, the first half of the year, coming up tomorrow between Ohio State and Texas. The rematch of last year's game. Great, you know, two-year. Hey, we see some of the same players, a lot of the same particulars, same coaches, same everything.
1: Which is rare in college football these days,
0: yeah,
1: pal.
0: You don't
1: Come
0: get
1: on
0: that,
1: now.
0: Man. You don't get that, man. Everybody's going to be watching that. That's the game of the when we're saying, hey, do you see that LSU is going to score 100 points here against
1: Did you see what they did? a whole thing with an interview from their booth guy with Lane Kiffin. They're doing a whole incentivization to stay through the game. So, like, at the end of the game, they're going to put up a QR code on the screen, and which means you've got to be in attendance to put it on
0: your
1: device.
0: Oh, this is not watching the game. You mean at the game?
1: At the game. So you stay through the game. So whenever they put up whatever, 80-6 or whatever the final score is, that you're actually in the stadium, and then they've got a bunch of stuff. You get Kiffin to sign some merch. You get to a sideline pass. Like, you get a bunch of stuff, but it's like you have to be here until the end of the game. And his whole thing was, well, we don't get to quit after three quarters. So
0: we really
1: need fans
0: would serve
1: to
0: LSU. It really would serve LSU right if they had a Western Michigan-Michigan game tomorrow. Like, if they had one of those. I'm staying till the end. Watch us lose. Watch us lose this game. We're favored by 55 points. Watch it happen.
1: 55 points. Wow.
0: But look, tomorrow, Ohio State and Texas. Yes, this game is in Texas. Texas and Arch Manning has a lot more at stake in this than Ohio State does. This was the game last year that sent Texas on a real topsy-turvy season. They've been waiting for this rematch that derailed them off the start. They thought going in, hey, Arch Manning's terrific. This, you know, we're going to wind up having an incredible year in Heisman Trophy. And instead it was, whoa, how good is Arch Manning? It took him a little bit to get going, but he did get going. This game means more to them. Their offense got better in the offseason. They added weapons at wide receiver. There's going to be way more points in this game than last year where, you know, it was 3-2 going to the fourth quarter. I love the over in this one, 49.5 points. Give me Texas 31-27. Give me a big day for Arch Manning. And suddenly next week is, Arch Manning announcing his Heisman candidacy with a big win. You're not going to see a quarterback have a bigger win over a better team, you know, over the first half of this year. Blah, blah, blah, blah, blah, blah. That's going to be the narrative next week. Give me Texas over Ohio State by 4.
1: Look at that. You like your guy, Hollywood. Hollywood.
0: Hollywood Smothers, man. Come on. Hollywood Smothers.
1: That is a great name. That is straight to central casting on that one. I'm going to take the Buckeyes to win this one. Again, continuity when we're talking about the offensive side of things, Julian saying, having himself a big week one, but you talk about a Biletnikoff favorite, because I'm not doing that whole Heisman favorite. He ain't winning the Heisman. When you talk about Jeremiah Smith, look, he's battling.
0: No,
1: Coleman,
0: but they'll mention him for a while. They'll mention him for a while.
1: No,
0: hey, you
1: sure.
0: know, if you want to give the Heisman to somebody that really deserving, because I want clicks, it's going to be Jeremiah Smith. Yeah, that's great. He's terrific. He's not winning the Heisman.
1: No, I mean, I did a whole bit of, hey, remember Fred Biletnikoff? Let's talk about him a little bit more, because you're going to hear a lot about these wide receivers going on. I do appreciate going over the over. You got the 49.5. I say they smash it. 34-31. Complete opposite of last year's game.
0: Smash.
1: But we get to see two quarterbacks at their best. And for Arch Manning, that was a rough introduction. And I don't think anybody watched after week 4 or 5 because he got demonstratively better. But nobody cared because they remembered that first outing.
0: So let's end with a flourish here. Because New England and Seattle, we saw them play opening night in the NFL. They make it to the Super Bowl last year. Both of them were over 60-1 odds to make it to the Super Bowl beginning of last year.
1: Mm-hmm.
0: So I'm going to give you two teams right now that are more than 60-1 long. You're looking for a long shot, more than 60-1, one in the AFC, one in the NFC, that I like this year. One, I talked about them last year. I loved them as a long shot pick last year, and they were there until Daniel Jones got hurt. I think people forget how good the Colts were until Daniel Jones got hurt. They'll be fine without Pittman. This should be Josh Downs fully becoming the receiver they drafted him to be. They upgraded their defensive line. Again, they were great last year. Then Daniel Jones got hurt. In the NFC, everybody likes the Giants. I like the Giants, but I'll give you the Saints. They are more solid everywhere than you think. They have a really good quarterback. They played well at the end of last year, almost like a MLB team that plays well after the deadline, and they set some stuff up for next year. It's a weak division. Jordan Tyson, Juwan Johnson, their offensive line is good. Their defense is good. Tell you what, 66-1, I'll take the Saints. Saints and the Colts.
1: I begrudgingly take the Commanders because if it breaks right, it'll be spectacular in the NFC East. The other one, though, I'm looking because the AFC is such a mess going all the way down to the dregs that I've got to take the Steelers at 55-1 and hold my nose.
0: I thought you were going to say you got to take the Jets.
1: No, that's 250-1. That's just insanity.
0: Coming up next, it's F&A on FSR. This is Fox.
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16: Where?
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19: In the late ball game Friday night, the San Diego Padres won their fifth straight game, holding on at San Francisco 7-5. Arizona 9-1 winners against Texas, but the Diamondbacks are still a half game behind San Diego for the last NL wildcard. In the AL Central, the White Sox have just a half game lead over the Guardians now. Cleveland scored 3 in the ninth to win 5-2 at Minnesota, while the White Sox lost 7-3 at St. Louis. Yankees and Tampa Bay each won. That Rays victory was on a homer in the ninth, 3-1 over Houston. Baltimore beat Toronto and Max Scherzer 7-4. The Dodgers won their eighth straight. Milwaukee 20-0 over the Reds. Atlanta came back for an 11-inning win against the Phillies 6-5. At the U.S. Open in the men's semis, a battle of Americans. Ben Shelton beat Francis Tiafoe in 4 sets. To college football, number 23 Missouri, a winner at Kansas 38-21. I'm Steve DeSager.
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22: Oh, yeah. They're kicking the weekend off.
23: It's FNA.
24: Point well taken.
22: Sound good?
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22: 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Kevin Figures and Adam Osley.
27: That's right. Another edition of FNA on FSR. It is Kevin Figures at KFig1 is where you can find me on X. At Follow Adam A is where you can find Adam Osland on X as well. Got a big show lined up for you guys today. Football is back in full swing, Adam Osland.
28: A big show, a big NFL six-pack, the return of the NFL six-pack. That's kind of a big deal. I'm excited about that, Kevin.
27: Absolutely.
28: I forgot what some of the categories were, but we'll figure it out.
27: Nah, I'll figure it out on the fly. Make it up as we go. Why the hell not?
28: Keep it organic, okay? No?
27: Yeah, why not?
28: Extemporaneously?
27: Yeah, well, sure.
28: I was trying to do a Tom Looney impression there as I'm as I'm sweating over this hot microphone.
27: Slaving over a hot microphone.
28: Slaving
27: right.
28: over a hot microphone. My mistake. Right. To one of the goats in radio, Tom Looney, one of my favorites. Now, we do have a lot to get to, and a lot of it's going to be NFL related, including in this very hour. We will talk about the early week one results. We'll also get to finishing out our AFC South preview, because that means we'll be finishing out all of our divisional previews. There is one more division left. First shall be last? No.
27: First shall be last.
28: They're not first. They're not last, though, anymore either. The AFC South is not that bad, honestly.
27: Yeah, the NFC South is terrible. That's the one.
28: Well, I don't know why I had to go there, Kevin.
27: Well, just being honest.
29: You lose.
28: Are you saying that because an 8-9 team won the division last year? Is that an indication that they're bad?
27: Yes, it is, to be honest with you. God awful. Has a team. Actually.
28: Yeah, well, we'll get into them plenty. Don't worry about that.
27: I'm sure we will.
28: We also have at the end of this hour, I actually did something fun this week.
27: As opposed to something boring and drab or disappointing, depressing.
28: Yeah, Are you talking about the Clippers being investigated by the DOJ? Is that what you were alluding to there?
27: There was that. I wasn't going to bring it up. I was trying to have some positive vibes for the most part tonight, Adam.
28: Well, unfortunately.
27: Or at least if we're going to do negative vibes, something that didn't involve your LA Clippers and something else.
28: Yeah, well, we don't have a segment on the Clippers tonight, but I unfortunately still brought up all the negativity that has been going on the last 10 days ever since the punishment came out from the NBA, taking away 5 first-round picks. So I needed to get away. I needed to do something fun.
27: It might be the least of their worries. It might be some handcuffs in the future.
28: Okay, let's relax here, Kevin. Okay, all right? Sorry. It's just...
0: I can break these cuffs.
1: You can't break those cuffs.
28: We could break these cuffs, Adam Silver and the DOJ. I had to do something fun. I went and saw my favorite movie of all time as it's being re-released for the 40th year anniversary, the 40-year anniversary.
27: Oh.
28: And I had a screener that I went to. So I was like VIP. And there's a new short that came afterwards that's related to this movie, and I'll tell you what that movie is in Geek News coming up later this hour.
27: It's a screener. So it was like you and exclusive. Did you have the entire theater to yourself? Were you like Siskel and Ebert and just sitting there, or like Mystery Science Theater?
28: No.
27: Sitting there talking trash about the film the entire time?
28: I would never do that with this film. That would never happen, of course. It's my favorite ever. Right. And there's nothing to mock or parody there. But no, it was a full theater, as it should be for this movie. When you know, you'll know. Trust me, this is something we talk about a lot on this show. It was also a movie that was made into a live-action franchise later on that I did go Mystery Science Theater on that. Yeah, I have zero respect for the live-action version of
27: it.
28: But the original cartoon, the anime, now we're talking.
27: There was at least one or two of the live-action that were half-decent, I mean.
28: Okay, there was one that was pretty decent. It was the first one, and maybe the third one a little bit. But I don't want to hint around it too much. Apparently, you already figured out what I'm talking about.
27: Oh, well, you've only mentioned your favorite movie to me about 5,000 times over the 15 years or whatever it's been we've done the FNA podcast, now FNA on FSR. So it didn't take me long to deduce what you were talking about.
28: You picked up on that?
0: Oh, yeah. What are we going to do now?
27: I actually, you know, believe it or not, I actually listened to you, Adam. So.
28: Yeah. You know, that makes one of us.
27: Exactly. Someone we listen to and read, as should you, in the California Post. Vinny Bonsignor covers the Rams, 49ers, the Raiders in Vegas, obviously, as well. Has a Raider Nation radio show, as a matter of fact, out in Las Vegas. And also the Chargers for the California Post. He is going to join us live at midnight Pacific time to talk about the debacle that was in Australia. Debacle if you're the Rams. Phenomenal outcome if you're the San Francisco 49ers. And look ahead to some of the more big storylines coming up here in week one of the NFL as well.
28: And then we'll get to our NFL six-pack, where everything is... alcohol themed.
2: Get me another beer, Dragon Lady.
28: But that's cool. Like Trap Game Tap or Hot Seat Heat Check. Okay, that one's not so much alcohol themed. But we have six different categories to help preview the rest of week one to start off this NFL season.
27: Now, before we get into some of the takeaways from the first couple of games of the season, since we're talking about six pack and we're talking about alcohol, Adam does not drink. I will every now and then, but does it make me soft or weird that I actually like a non-alcoholic beer every now and then?
28: Really?
2: Yeah. I am the liquor.
27: Well, see, just by your very reaction, that just tells me you're judging me right now.
28: You're a normie. You're allowed to drink, and you're still not. How dare you? You should be drinking for me, Kevin, since I can't.
27: I don't want to drink for you. I got to watch the waistline, man. I can't sit here and drink for 2, 3, 4, and 5. You know what I mean?
28: You get out there and you get plastered for me.
0: The old man comes home drunk.
28: Why are you giving me that look, Mike? What's the problem here?
3: No. I'm just surprised. Wait, so Kevin, I just want to get into this a little bit more.
27: Yeah, go ahead, Mike.
3: So you enjoy the taste of non-alcoholic beverages, or like?
27: I do.
3: Okay.
27: I do. So like, I love a Heineken. Heineken's one of my favorite beers, and the Heineken Zero does not taste exactly like a Heineken. I do want to make that clear.
3: It's pretty close.
27: But it is not that far off. And the fact that Adam says it's pretty close tells me that he has some experience with it.
28: Now, it's been a few years since I've had the OG one, but I mean, you know what tastes better than a non-alcoholic beer? An alcoholic beer.
27: I mean,
4: you're a has-been and a drunk.
27: Yeah,
28: but some of us, you know, we retired.
27: You might want the taste, but you might not want to have necessarily the alcohol effect. And the one thing about Heineken is a lot of these non-alcoholic beers do have trace amounts of alcohol in them, like 0.5% or 0.0 whatever. Heineken Zero literally has zero.
28: It's zero. There's no alcohol whatsoever. That's one of the big things going on. Although I think there is still a slight amount, but what it would take to get drunk off of that. it's unrealistic scientifically because you'd have to drink so many and you'd be going to the bathroom so much, you never attain it anyways. So, well, yeah, it's impossible. I
27: mean, you'd probably get over, have hypohydration or whatever it is and pass out before you get drunk.
28: You're right.
27: You'd be drinking so much, it's like drinking too much water.
28: That's a little bit more serious.
27: Yes, it is.
28: Yes.
1: Put right. F***ing Jager bombs down here, Chief.
27: So anyway, we'll talk about the NFL six-pack, and if you want to have your favorite beverage, by all means. And if you want to judge me, by all means, that's fine. I understand. It's fine.
28: Well, there is a guy who likes to watch us on the stream on YouTube, if you go to FNA Show, who says he cracks open a 12-pack every Friday night while listening to this show. I'm not kidding.
5: Are you an old-fashioned?
28: No, that is real. That is real, and you can tell by the way he comments in the YouTube that he definitely is inebriated. But that's fine. If that's what it takes to get through the show.
27: Look, if that's what it takes to get through the show, I totally understand.
28: Look, maybe don't drink 12. Be responsible. Definitely don't drink and drive. Don't overdo it. Just baby sip it.
27: Like an entire 12-pack is probably overdoing it in a three-hour period.
28: Yeah,
27: if he's listening
28: safe.
27: From start to finish in the show, you know what I mean?
28: Okay.
6: How did he know I wanted a beer?
28: All right, I want some NFL talk in
27: Let's
28: first
27: go.
28: Off.
7: Let's go.
8: It's go time.
9: Let's rock.
7: First off.
28: Where are we going here, Kevin? Are we starting with the first game, or are we starting with what happened last night in Australia?
27: Well, we want to go in reverse order for what happened last night or yesterday morning or tomorrow, whatever day it is or was.
28: Who missed the birthday because they lost a day with San Francisco?
27: Oh, I saw this. You're right. There was someone who missed the birthday. Was Raheem Morris?
17: Yes, it was Raheem Morris.
27: Yeah, Raheem Morris, by the way, who seems to be the Matthew Stafford whisperer. And it was Vinny Bonsignor that wrote about this on Friday. Exactly, because you remember last year, one of the Rams' worst performances of the season was in Atlanta. I don't know if it was a Sunday night or a Monday night.
28: Near the end of the year.
27: Yeah, towards the end of the season, and they got worked over. And that was Raheem Morris, the head coach of the Falcons at the time, who 2 years prior was defensive coordinator with the Rams and is also one of the very best friends of Sean McVay. Those guys came up together when they were super, super young in the coaching ranks. They were together on the Washington staff with Mike Shanahan, and even before then they knew each other. And so now this is the second straight time that a Raheem Morris defense has owned Matthew Stafford and the Rams offense.
28: Kind of like it's a coincidence. Bill Belichick would do it against Peyton Manning here and
27: yeah.
28: there.
27: Yeah, maybe coincidence, maybe not.
28: Yeah, maybe not. Maybe, I don't know, there's too many damn variables because the game was played in Australia, and one team got there a week early, and one team got there a day early, even though they had scientists looking into this game for years, apparently.
23: Yes, but science!
27: I read that both teams had science behind their ideas and what they decided to do.
28: Well,
27: so,
28: it's just like those scientific journals that come out, and then the next week there's a new one that contradicts the last one.
27: Right. So
28: you can't trust
27: this peer-reviewed, and this one was peer-reviewed, and this one is a meta. It was like, whatever.
28: Who went more bro science in this situation?
23: Yes, science!
28: Because that might have been a problem.
27: I think the traditional outlook would be to go and get yourself acclimated like the 49ers did and get your body clock on the regular schedule. But the Rams took a different approach to it and thought that their situation would work. I'm not going to say that it was the major factor, but based on how that game began, I'm going to say that at the very least it was a factor, the fact that the Rams just came out looking extremely sluggish to start that game.
28: And they also petered out towards the end, and some of the Niners said, yeah, they were falling apart a little bit. And so maybe fatigue was a factor, or maybe they weren't so concerned about game one and they're trying to play the long game. So they don't have to get as acclimated when they come back to the States as the 49ers do for their week two contest.
27: The issue with the long game, and I'll get to that in a second, and specifically when it gets to Myles Garrett. But the turning point was obviously, and look, for all the Rams not playing that well and being sluggish, we're mid third quarter. They're at fourth and goal at the 1 yard line. If Matthew Stafford gets into the end zone, we're talking about a 3-point game going into the fourth quarter. So as poorly as they played, they were right there. They don't get it. The 49ers subsequently go 99 yards for a touchdown, game set match at that point in time. So 27-7 looks terrible on the final scoreboard, but late in the third quarter, it was much, much closer than you would think.
28: Yeah, it was a one-score game for a while. Chicks dig the long game. I don't know. Is the long game going to work out? Like, do we have to wait a few weeks to fully judge who actually had the right strategy in the end. And this head-to-head contest is not going to tell us one way or another if the hypothesis was proven true by the 49ers.
27: Well, one thing it'll tell you, and we'll talk to Vinny about this too, is the fact that the 49ers, at least seemingly, were written off by a lot of people. Or, at the very least, the Rams and the Seahawks, because the Seahawks beat the Rams last year, obviously, and won the won the World Series, won the Super Bowl.
28: They won everything. They won the NBA Finals. They won the Stanley Cup. They were that dominant. They were
27: great.
28: Got
27: sold for a major amount of money that the Seahawks are winning. So everybody kind of forgot about the San Francisco 49ers because, and they won, what, 12 games last year? Won a playoff game last year? Despite the fact that most of their roster, or at least a big portion of their roster, important players were hurt for the majority of the season. So the fact that they get all those guys back and Fred Warner and Bosa and these guys are balling out on Thursday night, it probably shouldn't be that big of a surprise that the San Francisco 49ers, when healthy, are one of the best teams in the NFC, and they showed it, jet lag or not jet lag. By the way, the 49ers have owned the Rams anyway, mm-hmm. regardless of where they've played or over the Sean McVay, Kyle Shanahan era. It doesn't matter where they play or when they've played.
28: It's been Kyle Shanahan looking like the bigger genius wonder boy play caller than Sean McVay in these matchups so far. Even though Sean McVay has the Super Bowl win, the 49ers have been very successful. They just haven't been able to close out the biggest games against Kansas City twice in the Super Bowl, but they've been good. And I do think for the most part, Kyle Shanahan has maximized his rosters. As upset as you can get at him as a 49ers fan, for maybe falling apart and making some ill-advised decisions leading to comebacks by Kansas City in two Super Bowls. And the Niners, I mean, they used to live a charmed life. When they got there, they always won. Now right. It's the other way around. Last three times, first they lose to Baltimore because Beyonce was...
27: Beyonce turned the lights out?
28: Shut the place down. And then the momentum flipped, and then Michael Crabtree back in the end zone. Fade route never works. And then they're up by 10 with 10 minutes left in the fourth quarter the first time against Kansas City with Jimmy Garoppolo. They lose that game. And then the next time they go into overtime, and I'm still wondering on that decision. I don't care what he said, the analytics. I know he said he used the analytics in Kyle Shanahan, but I am kicking and knowing what I need to do with the football when I get it back. Because if you let Patrick Mahomes know what the score is and know what he has to do, that means he's going to have four downs to get down the field, and that's what they did to beat him last time. So, I don't know.
27: We go back to his time as offensive coordinator with the Atlanta Falcons and blowing that giant lead to the Patriots, too.
28: That was very unfortunate. But he has been so close, and he's still such a great coach and such a great play caller that you expect them to figure it out. But I do think the Niners might have lost their Super Bowl window. They might have lost their opportunity to win it all at this point just because some of the roster is aged out. Maybe they figure it out later. They replenish some of the older guys. Christian McCaffrey, maybe he can stay healthy for another season, but I don't know how likely that is for him to replicate what he did last year at his age.
27: Well, but he's not going to go anywhere. There were reports on Friday afternoon that Shanahan signed an extension with the San Francisco 49ers, so he's not going anywhere anytime soon. He's had a run of success, and I don't know. Like I've said, the window is closing for them too, mainly because they just don't have the depth on the roster. And when the attrition gets to them, it just catches up to you. It didn't catch up to them last year because they had an easy schedule. As a matter of fact, a lot of people thought they'd win the division last year, not because they were better than the Rams, but because they just thought they had an easier schedule than the Rams. And that's a big reason why, despite all of their injuries, that they end up winning as many games as they did. But, you bring in Mike Evans, who played extremely well the other night. Yeah. You have Christian McCaffrey, who really played okay. He wasn't spectacular by any stretch. But Brock Purdy is back healthy. All those guys on defense are back healthy. That's the big caveat with the 49ers. If they stay healthy and keep the top-end guys on their roster healthy, there's no reason why they can't compete with Seattle and the Rams and anybody else that you think is a class of the NFC. It's just a matter of can they keep those guys on the field for the entire season.
28: So what did we learn from that game? Honestly, I'm going to say not much. I still feel like the Rams could win the Super Bowl.
27: Yeah.
28: I still feel like the window might be shut for the 49ers.
27: I'm not going to go to that extreme where the window was shut on the 49ers, but their margin of error is very, very thin.
28: Yeah.
27: I'll put it that way.
28: Because they are thin, and those top-end guys that are injury-prone for them, they don't have the support or the depth, and nobody does to replace guys like that anyways. Well, what did we learn from Wednesday in the game that kicked off the NFL season with the defending champs going back up against the New England Patriots and Drake May dropping in 3 interceptions in that fourth quarter?
27: Before I get to Drake May, I will say one thing we'll learn, and it goes back to the Rams to a degree, the importance of having a veteran backup quarterback, someone like a Drew Lock who started games. I think he's 7-8 years into the league. That's the kind of guy you want to be your backup quarterback. The fact that these teams have these undrafted guys and 6th-round pick from Valdosta State and all these, like, I'll never understand why you would not invest in having a quality backup quarterback, especially if you are a team that has aspirations of winning a championship. That is so vitally important that you have someone who knows what they're doing behind center. Drew Lock didn't tear it up or anything, obviously, but he made some big throws when he needed to JSN in the third and fourth quarter to help lead them to a win. So that's takeaway number one for me. Takeaway number two, when it comes to Drake May, we kind of talked about this last year, specifically once the postseason began. You know, after he got done, you know, playing patty cake against that terrible schedule and putting up all those numbers and started playing against real teams, all of a sudden, you know, all of a sudden he got exposed a little bit.
28: Yeah.
27: And it rolled over from the postseason last year into the start of the regular season this year. And just that one boneheaded mistake that he made at the very end of the game, which I still will never understand.
28: Can I say one thing about that? In his defense, and I know
27: by all means,
28: it was a mistake.
5: I've made a huge mistake.
27: Was it?
28: I think he was under the impression that he could throw the ball and put it in the right spot where only his guy gets it or it goes out of bounds, and he just totally missed on that throw.
27: Well,
28: but okay. I understand what he was trying to do there. I don't think he was trying to just throw it up 3 flies style. He just totally whiffed on the throw. I get it. They're in field goal range. That's the one thing that can't happen. I'm just saying.
27: So he underestimated his own arm strength or something? Is that what it was?
28: It's too strong for his own good, Kevin.
27: Overestimated, I should say.
28: Or he's not strong enough for his own good.
27: I mean, you're falling backwards.
28: The deep ball was not there for him in that game at all, and he was one of the best deep ball passers of everybody last season. That is what saved him most of the time.
27: Now, he didn't get help. I mean, Romeo Doubs dropped a big one at one point. There were some things they had working against him. It wasn't necessarily all Drake May's fault. And you're going to put a giant microscope on that play at the end of the game, which to a certain degree you should. I'm not going to put it as a giant indictment to say that he's a bum and that he's not going to be a quality player, but it does stand to wonder, you know, the kind of quarterback that he's going to end up being, considering the adversity that he faced in the postseason last year and not playing well, despite the fact that the team continued to win until the Super Bowl. And then to come out in Seattle, by the way, losing on the road in Seattle against that defense in that environment, there's no shame in that.
28: No.
27: But to perform that poorly.
28: There is shame losing to Drew Lock, though, and him outperforming you. There is some shame there.
27: Yeah. You know, and then losing A.J. Brown to an ankle injury certainly doesn't help your cause. He was going to be your top target, and he's going to be out for the next couple of weeks. So
28: still, you sign up for that. If you lose Sam Darnold in that game, you expect to win if you're the Patriots. You have to win that game.
27: You absolutely do. But I'm not sitting here ready to jump off and say doom and gloom for them, no more than I am for the Rams. But I am going to put – I'm not putting him under the microscope specifically for our six-pack, but under the microscope for the remainder of this season to see exactly how Drake May responds to playing a little bit of a tougher schedule than he played last year.
28: There's a reason they call him Drake the Schedule May.
27: I hadn't heard that one. That's a new one.
28: It was Drake maybe that Cousin Sal was giving him. Maybe he's the guy. Not really sure about that. Drake the Schedule May is more of an indictment for sure. Like, I didn't have them making the playoffs this year. I don't think they're going to.
27: Yeah.
28: So I feel pretty good about that prediction with the way he played, but we'll see. Long season. I don't want to overreact either, and we still have a lot of NFL to get into here, and there are teams that I will overreact to more that I haven't even seen yet in week one.
27: Oh, I'm sure we all will. We all will, especially coming up next. We have the AFC South, our final look around the AFC division previews, and there might be a surprise in there.
28: Ooh.
27: We'll talk about that coming up next, FNA on FSR.
22: Football is back.
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9: 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Okay.
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9: Football's back.
10: Football.
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0: right? But no, but it is animated. We'll talk about that. But we got to get into our final edition of our divisional preview series that we've been doing over the last seven, now 8 weeks. Mark, where's the music?
1: There it is.
0: Yeah. What do we got, Kevin?
1: AFC South. Going to the Dirty South, Adam.
0: Dirty.
1: Coming up from in fourth place, you might think I might have the Tennessee Titans, who had a horrible season last year and the year before that and the year before that.
0: I would think that, Kevin.
1: Yeah. Not for me.
0: Really?
1: I actually have the Indianapolis Colts coming in last place.
2: Surprise, motherfucker.
1: We know they started 7-1 last year, collapsed to 8-9. Daniel Jones played through the broken leg, and then the broken leg went to a torn Achilles.
0: Show some love.
1: 44-year-old Philip Rivers came out of retirement, that whole story, all of that. Great.
0: Forgot about that part.
1: So Jones coming off of a torn Achilles, so, and a broken leg, by the way, someone who relies very heavily on his athleticism at the quarterback position, bit of a problem.
0: Yeah, they do call him White Vic sometimes.
1: I don't want to discount.
0: They do.
1: True. That is true. I actually thought about that.
3: Power.
1: Oh, boy. Don't discount the loss of Michael Pittman Jr. Security blanket, big-time chain mover for them. I know Tyler Warren, Jonathan Taylor get a lot of the headlines. Alec Pierce, obviously, had a career year last year for them, too. But Pittman was kind of a glue guy on that offense that kind of got a lot of things moving for them. They signed Keenan Allen. Obviously had an off-field incident a couple of weeks ago. Not sure exactly where the future is going to hold for him. But for me, he's kind of like the Dollar Tree version of Michael Pittman. Mm-hmm. At his peak, he was better. He was a great chain mover. Not really the same player as Pittman is now. I think that's an underrated loss to their offense that a lot of people are not talking about.
0: All right. I mean, I'm still going with the Tennessee Titans being the worst team in the division, considering they went 3-14 last year. And Cam Ward did get some help at receiver with Carnell Tate. I'm drafting him. And I do think Robert Saleh got a raw deal with the Jets. He lost out on his quarterback, Aaron Rodgers, after he came out of the tunnel with the American flag four snaps later.
1: A head coach over the past 30 years not named Bill Parcells or Rex Ryan that had any sort of success with the New York Jets.
0: That's a good point, too.
3: That's right.
1: I don't even know if I can rightly judge Robert Saleh for anything that did or did not happen during his tenure with the Jets just for that reason.
0: And because he had to throw Zach Wilson out there.
3: Wilson!
0: He threw Zach Wilson further than Zach Wilson could throw the football accurately. Like, throwing him out there on the field, you knew you were going to lose.
1: Yeah.
0: So I do want to give him some love. I don't think, you know, it's inconclusive who he is as a head coach right now.
1: That's fair.
0: And I do think they could be much more competitive with him. But yeah. I still got him the worst in the division.
1: Yeah, for me with Tennessee, you know, you mentioned Carnell Tate, who has star potential, but if nothing else, from a lot of the pundits believe he at least has a very high floor.
0: He's like a Robert Woods.
1: Yeah, I think Robert Woods at worst. I mean, at best, I think they say he could be a top flight number one receiver. You still have Calvin Ridley when healthy, can take the top off of defense, and then Wandale Robinson had a career year for the Giants last season. That's a pretty damn good receiver trio. And oh, by the way, their offensive coordinator, Brian Daboll. Things might not have gone well as a head coach with New York, although you can argue that things towards the end with Jackson Dart, if Jackson Dart can keep his head on straight and not start taking on linebackers head on, would have been fine. So Brian Daboll, I think, as an offensive coordinator, potentially the sky's the limit with Cam Ward, who has a lot of talent, obviously, the first overall pick in last year's draft. I think they can actually make some really good inroads offensively. Robert Saleh is going to raise their floor on defense. Now, they're not going to be great. They're pretty much in the lower third in every defensive category last season. But if they can get from the low 20s to the mid-20s, maybe even the low or the high teens defensively, why can't they be between 6 and 8 wins this season? There's a worst-to-first team or a team that comes out of nowhere every single solitary season in this league. And if I look from a talent standpoint, from a coaching standpoint, I think the Tennessee Titans, whose offensive line started the year terribly, ended the year as one of the better units in the AFC by the end of the season. I can see the Tennessee Titans as one of those teams. I don't think they're going to make the postseason, but by the time we get to Thanksgiving, I think they might be in the mix. And for that reason, I think they and the Indianapolis Colts could probably be fighting it out for number 3 and number 4 in this division. So that's the way that I look at Tennessee. I think Tennessee is a team that can surprise a lot of people.
0: That's fair. You convinced me. They're getting 6 wins this year.
1: Hey,
0: that's not bad if Cam Ward makes strides. That's not bad.
1: Yeah, if you can get 6, you can get 8. You know what I mean?
0: Couple of bounces go your way. Some lucky breaks here and there.
1: No doubt.
0: Yeah, I do think, you know, you're right. The defense.

0: With Robert Saleh, and the floor is going to be higher. It comes down to Cam Ward, who's going to be judged much more harshly because of the weapons they have around.
1: No doubt.
0: Him. We'll
1: no
0: see.
1: Doubt. So we'll see exactly how that happens or how he progresses under the tutelage of Brian Daboll as offensive coordinator.
0: Are we going to the top half of the AFC South now?
1: Number two, who comes in second place? I have the Jacksonville Jaguars, who won the division last season, coming in second place, 13-4 last year. They had that 8-game win streak to at the end of the season before they lost to Buffalo in the wild card round. Trevor Lawrence finally turned a corner to a degree. I mean, people were talking about like Andrew Luck type stuff and John Elway. He ain't that.
0: Relax.
1: But he turned himself into a good upper echelon starting caliber playoff quarterback. How about that?
0: He's a better quarterback than Fabio would be with the same hair. Although, that was an April Fool's joke, wasn't it? The haircut thing?
1: The haircut, that's right. It was.
0: Just like Anthony Davis with taking away the unibrow. Annoys me.
1: Was it April Fool's? I wasn't sure if it was April Fool's or the schedule release, but I think it was an April Fool's thing. I think you're right.
0: I think I'm wrong, but
2: schedule release.
1: Was it schedule release, Mike? Okay. All right.
0: I know what I'm wrong, Kevin. How dare you think I was right?
3: Am I wrong?
1: You have the memory of like five elephants. So, I never know. But you lose Travis Etienne in the running back room. That's a big loss. You have Tootin and Rodriguez are trying to pick up the slack in the run game. We'll see how that goes. It's just kind of a giant unknown at this point. They didn't run the ball that great last year, but Etienne by himself over 1,000 yards rushing and 13 total touchdowns. That's production that they're going to have to try to find a way to replace. And they didn't go outside the building or really upgrade at the running back position to be able to do that. They have some consistency, at least offensively. They're outside of Etienne, they pretty much brought everybody back. Jacoby Myers, who they traded for at the Raiders midseason, is going to be back there for a full offseason in their program. So that's going to help. Continuity on defense, too. Devin Lloyd is a big loss. You're talking April, second-team All-Pro at the linebacker position. That's going to be a big loss for them, but they return everybody else. Travis Hunter barely played last year because he was hurt. He's going to be back healthy defensively as their number one corner and probably still going to be part of some packages on offense, too. One thing working against them, at least for me, Adam, the schedule. They first murderers row before their bye week. So they start off the season, you can call it a bye if you want, on Sunday against the Browns.
4: But you then, win.
1: After that, Denver, New England,
4: you lose.
1: Cincinnati, Philadelphia, Houston.
4: You lose.
1: We might know by week 7 or 8 whether this team has a legit shot of making it back to the playoffs.
0: You know what? I'm thinking 8-9 wins might be their ceiling this year, actually. I could see a real regression. It did seem like they have some luck. Last year, they had that big win against San Francisco in SF, didn't they? They had some things go their way where I don't know if it's repeatable this season. I don't believe in the teal.
1: Yeah.
0: That was out in the 90s. We don't do that fashion trend anymore.
1: There could be a little bit of a regression. Doesn't mean that they're going to be bad, but just something to keep an eye on with their schedule, knowing they're not sneaking up on anybody. So if we're talking about 8-9 wins for them, and I'm talking about 6-7 wins for the Tennessee Titans, and I'm also talking about between 6-8 wins for the Indianapolis Colts, it's not like the division is terrible, but the bottom of the division could be mediocre. 3-2-4 could all kind of be right in the same area.
3: Mediocre.
1: Yes, very mediocre.
0: All right.
1: Now, the Houston Texans, I don't believe, are going to be mediocre. They were 12-5 last year, beat Pittsburgh in the playoffs on the road, and they fell to the Patriots because C.J. Stroud just forgot how to throw a football. I'll correct myself. He didn't forget how to throw it. He forgot how to throw it to people wearing his own jersey. That's what the issue was.
5: Passes it to the man.
1: We know their defense is dominant. Will Anderson, Hunter, Daryl Stingley, Al Shaier. They bring back Jadeveon Clowney. He comes back home, by the way.
0: Yeah, that was interesting.
1: But he had a great year last year, too, with the Dallas Cowboys as a rotational end. I think he had 9 sacks last year for Dallas.
0: Oh, he's one of those freak athletes types like Julius Peppers where you could have a longer career that way.
1: Yeah, and now all of a sudden he doesn't have the pressure of being the top pick like he did 11 years ago whenever he was drafted by the Houston Texans. He could just be another guy, another cog in their defensive lineup. The big issue for them, as we know.
0: Mario Williams there too? Or
1: yeah, well, Mario long gone from our guy Charlie Casserly. Their offense is the issue. Quarterback, not just quarterback of C.J. Stroud, but also their offensive line, which is completely and totally rebuilt. Left side of the line will be occupied by a second-round pick from last year, first-round pick this year. They bring in Evan Brown, who was a starting center from the Cardinals, to be their starting center this year. Ooh. Ed Ingram at right guard. Trent Brown, backup right tackle, going to start the season because their starting tackle, Braden Smith, who they signed in the offseason, is on IR to start the season. So there's a lot of experience outside of the left side of their offensive line, but not a lot of experience together.
0: You know
1: so
0: what,
1: that
0: though?
1: Could be an issue.
0: They got David Montgomery.
1: They did. I was going to get to that, too. That's huge.
0: Now, was he Sonic or was he Knuckles with the Detroit Lions and their nicknames with him and
1: Knuckles.
0: Jameer.
1: Jameer Gibbs can blow by everybody. Knuckles. I mean, David Montgomery, if you want to use the old moniker of Thunder and Lightning, he was the Thunder of the Thunder and Lightning. He brings some power behind him.
0: Look, if you can run the ball successfully, that can do wonders for your passing game, keeping the defense off balance in that way, which is what CJ needs.
1: The problem is they haven't been able to do that. They have not been higher than 15th in rush offense since CJ Stroud has been there. Ew. So you could argue as much as CJ's issue is throwing the ball is the fact that he has not had much help from a running game standpoint. So if they can just be decent, you know, get yourself into the top 10, top 8 in rushing yards and take some pressure off of CJ Stroud, that can help. They have weapons. Nico Collins is back for them. They have Tank Dell, one of the underrated pickups, and they just did this a couple of weeks ago. Kayshon Boutte from the New England Patriots, I think, is a really, really good number two receiver for them.
0: I think Drake May was looking for him when he threw those three interceptions that game.
1: Yeah, they looked at Romeo Doubs, who was another untapped potential type of guy out of Green Bay, and we kind of saw what he did or didn't do in that game.
0: Missing that Boutte. I'm sorry, I had to.
1: I understand. I'm banking on the Texans' offense simply being just a little bit better, just being above average, because that's all you need.
0: Their defense is so damn good.
1: Your defense is dominant. You just need the offense just not to kill you.
0: It's similar to the Denver Broncos.
1: Yes, that's a perfect comp.
0: Yeah,
1: perfect comp.
0: Right.
1: You just need C.J. Stroud not to throw 19 interceptions in New England in the playoffs. Just throw two, you know.
0: Can
1: throw
0: you two limit instead it of five. To two, please?
1: Yeah, limit it to two instead of five, and we might be on the right track.
0: And try not to urinate down your leg in a big game again. Like, CJ, to be fair, he's so old now, Kevin. Like, he's.
2: Oh, you want something too old, man?
0: Remember, yes. He's 23 or 24 going on 44, apparently.
1: He can't run like he used to, Adam.
0: According to him, at least. So maybe he misremembers what it's like to play good football like we initially saw with him in his rookie season.
1: Oh, he's got that dementia working too now, you know? Okay.
0: Yeah, sad. Well, some might say that in CTE. I don't know, but we don't make jokes like that here. Coming up next, what's definitely not a joke, my favorite movie of all time. Back in theaters, 40th anniversary of what movie? We'll tell you next here on FNA on FSR.
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15: Next. Hey, Alfie, what can I get for you?
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1: Six pack coming up next hour. Coming up in about 10 minutes or so, we'll have Vinny Bonsignor from the California Post, senior NFL columnist, going to join us and go around the NFL with week one, getting ready to kick off officially here on Sunday. But right now, Adam.
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34: Don't be jealous that I've been chatting online with babes all day.
35: Just keep your power gloves off her, Pam.
36: Brace yourselves, gentlemen.
0: So, thanks to my Clippers connections, nothing illegal going on here.
1: I was about to say.
0: I got to see an early screener of Transformers the Movie, which is back in theaters for the 40th anniversary of the 1986 animated classic.
1: Thought you were going to say I got to see the inside of Club Fed, but no. Okay.
0: No.
1: All right.
0: And this was long before Michael Bay did Transformers movies just so he could try and hook up with some starlet he casted. That guy does movies, I'm convinced. just so he can be around hot women. It's not for the love of the game at all. Dude is trying to run game.
1: Unfortunately, I feel like he's not the only person that's done that throughout history.
0: Well, he's the one that disgusts me most when it comes to that, okay?
3: Yeah, you're thicker than a bowl of oatmeal.
0: Yeah. Well, okay. Let me run it down to you like this. Megan Fox, she said she was sexualized on the set of Bad Boys 2 at the age of 15. She also said he didn't prey upon her or anything. But on the set of Transformers, she did say he wanted to be like Hitler on his sets, which is a pretty strong language, I would say.
1: Yeah, it's not the best.
0: The worst Bay has done, apparently, though, as I continue my hit piece on him in his directorial style with Transformers, the worst he's ever done is kill a homing pigeon, allegedly, which is an endangered pigeon in Italy. Apparently, a camera dolly fell on it. That's not funny. But he defended himself, saying he had video evidence otherwise, and he skated on those accusations. So Michael Bay.
1: Look, did it fall on the pigeon, or did he literally cut it? Like, this is like a Wile E. Coyote and a Roadrunner, where like he used the Acme scissors to cut it and it doesn't fall. The Roadrunner moves away and the coyote looks up and it falls on him. Like, was it intentional, or was this like a Randy Johnson throws a pitch and damn, sorry, the pigeon exploded?
0: I think he just like fled the country before they could actually get him on anything, since they were in Italy. But so I can't stick him with anything outside of his interpretation of his live action Transformers movies suck. And the only good thing about them was the late great Peter Cullen voicing Optimus Prime, who was carrying the damn show.
4: One shall stand, one shall fall.
0: Who sadly passed away at the age of 85 just about a week ago. But I was lucky enough, thanks to my connections with writer and director Phil Lord. You may know him from Project Hail Mary, or I don't know, the Into the Spider-Verse animated movies, or 21 Jump Street. That's right, I know people. And the good Phil Lord.
1: Now look at me, I'm Mr. Hollywood, I know people.
0: He hooked me up with tickets to see that 1986 Transformers. Hey, I'm a NorCal transplant.
1: With the real people, like me. You're not slumming it.
0: Look, next time I'll make sure to bring you as my plus one, Kevin. Then you won't have any issues.
1: Nah, it's cool. Next time. Why didn't I get the call the first time? What the hell?
0: Because you said it.
1: Lost my number when you're rubbing elbows with the Hollywood elite.
0: Well, I knew you were going to take a pot shot at me and say Care Bears was my favorite movie of all time. That's probably why.
1: Fair enough.
0: But not only do you get to see the Transformers 1986 movie on the big screen, and I saw it for the first time ever on the big screen. I wasn't young enough to see it back when it originally premiered and freaked out all those kids when they killed off Optimus Prime. But there is a short afterwards called Optimus Prime Awakening, which was written by my other friend, Ryan Parrott, who did some amazing TMNT Power Rangers comics. So yeah, I know people.
1: Okay, cool. And then you had lunch with George Lucas afterwards. And then, like, who else were you rubbing elbows with?
0: Don't insult me. I would never have lunch with that man.
4: Use the Force.
0: But there is an embargo currently on giving away spoilers.
1: I don't believe you, by the way, but go on.
0: No, this is true. With Optimus Prime Awakening.
1: I meant about never having lunch with George Lucas.
0: Well, just to spit it in his face, maybe. But if the rest of you peasants want to see Transformers the movie back in theaters, it's September 17th. And I can tell you, the short Optimus Prime Awakening is very well done. It's smart. It's beautifully animated. And it was a beautiful tribute to Peter Cullen. It's his last time that he voiced Optimus Prime. So, first of all, if you're a Transformers fan and you haven't seen the original on the big screen, you got to go see 1986 Transformers. And even if you have seen it, you got to see the new animated short Optimus Prime Awakening. Pay your respects to Peter Cullen, and remember, most importantly, I know people, and I know Michael Bay sucks.
1: So, also, you don't actually have to pay money to make sure you see the film. Just walk up and say, I know Adam Oslin, let me in the damn theater.
0: Yeah, maybe I'll kick open the back door for you like the old days. Coming up next, Vinny Bonsignor on the NFL. 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
15: We are Bosworth!
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6: It was an all-American battle in New York at the U.S. Open men's semis Friday night. Ben Shelton defeated Francis Tiafo in four sets. Shelton now faces Alexander Zverev in Sunday's final. The Chicago Bears gave running back DeAndre Swift a three-year extension. Falcons quarterback Cooper Rush will start Sunday. Tua Tagovailoa is out with an oblique injury. In college football, number 23 Missouri was a winner at Kansas 38-21. Easy victories for Louisville, Virginia, and NC State. Boston College beat Rutgers 28-21. The late ball game went to San Diego. The Padres have won five straight after a 7-5 decision at San Francisco. Arizona ripped Texas 9-1. Tampa Bay, a 3-1 winner over Houston on a homer in the bottom of the ninth. Junior Caminero's 40th of the year. The Yankees beat the Mets 6-4. The Dodgers won their eighth straight, 6-2 at Miami. And the Braves beat the Phillies in 11. I'm Steve DeSager.
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11: 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Kevin Figures and Adam Osley.
1: That's right. Hour two of FNA on FSR. It's Kevin Figures at KFig1 is where you can find me on X. Adam is at Follow Adam A on X. We are at FNA Show on X as well. Coming up in about 20 minutes or so, the return, the highly anticipated return of the NFL six-pack, something we've been doing going all the way back to the FNA podcast days, and now we bring it to you here on FNA on FSR. But coming up right now, Adam, one of our favorite guests as week one of the NFL is here.
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0: Well, this talented man can transform from an NFL columnist to an analyst to a reporter. If he was a transformer, he would be Perceptor with how perceptive he is. Since we've been talking Transformers, the movie, happy 40th anniversary to my favorite movie ever. But happy NFL week one. It wouldn't be an NFL week one if we didn't have this man joining us here on FNA on Fox Sports Radio. It is Vinny V, Vinny Bonsignor, NFL savant, joining us here late night on Fox Sports Radio. Vinny, what's up, my friend?
28: I'm doing good. How are you guys doing? Quite the evening or morning, as it were, in Melbourne, Australia yesterday. I could say that. That's for sure.
1: Vinny? Yeah, Vinny. Yeah, the sorry to cut you off there, Adam, but since you brought that up there, you know, Rams didn't use jet lag as an excuse after the game for the way they performed, but just based on how they looked. How big of a factor do you think that short turnaround playing a football game after a 16-hour flight might have affected them in their performance on Thursday night?
28: Yeah, I'm sure it didn't help. And maybe that's one that if they have to do it again, which I'm sure they will at some point, that is their territory, they're probably going to rethink that. But, you know, I'm way more concerned with, you know, Myles Garrett's knee. He made it pretty clear that he's dealing with something. And, you know, we kind of all assumed, oh, he'll be all right. You know, missing time in training camp. He's a veteran. He'll figure it out. They always do. And maybe he will. But he certainly didn't yesterday or last night or yesterday morning, whatever that kickoff was. And he looked like a shell of himself, quite honestly. Zero tackles, zero sacks, obviously, just a non-factor. So they got to get that squared away. They also have to get Matthew Stafford and the kryptonite that is Raheem Morris, the defensive coordinator of the 49ers, who has now put him in a headlock twice, you know, when he was the head coach of the Falcons last year in that stunning, you know, upset win by the Falcons. And Matthew Stafford, in an otherwise pristine MVP year, had his worst game, three interceptions in that game, and then comes right back yesterday and looked kind of confused and shell-shocked and, you know, pressing and didn't have a lot of answers for what Raheem was doing. So those are the two bigger issues for me than the jet lag. And certainly Myles Garrett is something that everybody's got to monitor now.
0: Vinny Bonsignor is our guest here late night on Fox Sports Radio. At Vinny Bonsignor is where you find him on X. Senior NFL columnist for the California Post. And, of course, does it for the Raiders on the radio side. Before we get to the Raiders and the rest of the week one slate here, did you find anything overly concerning about what you saw from the Patriots and Drake May against Seattle on Wednesday?
28: Well, yeah, I have to say yes. And this isn't, you know, a one-off for Drake May. This is back-to-back bad games. I know one of them was all the way, you know, in February, last Super Bowl. And maybe the Seattle Seahawks are his kryptonite. But he didn't play well in that game. And quite honestly, he didn't play well kind of throughout the playoffs last year. So he fell off toward the end of last season, and certainly in the playoffs, and clearly in the Super Bowl, and then clearly Wednesday when they played. So, it could be just normal. The league has adjusted to him. Now he's going to adjust to the league or readjust to the league. Or, you know, maybe we saw the plateau of Drake May, and now there's a leveling off that's occurring. It's a long season, and I'm not going to write too much into week one. But it's certainly when you cobble it together with how last season ended, it certainly raises some eyebrows, that's for sure.
1: You know, Vinny, going back to the Rams, because you mentioned Myles Garrett, and we probably shouldn't be surprised that he was a little winded, and maybe he was on a little bit of a pitch count because he just didn't have much of a camp, so he probably wasn't in the best football shape to play on a down-in, down-out basis. But as you mentioned, what was called knee swelling throughout the entireness of camp, I found it interesting his post-game quote, and I'm paraphrasing, but he said something to the effect of, I wanted to make sure that I didn't re-aggravate my knee injury, and that was in my head, and that affected the way that I played. Do you think that the Rams could or maybe should approach this where maybe you lose a couple of battles to win the war? I know they don't have Aaron Donald quite yet, but Myles Garrett is dealing with this knee issue. It's probably not going to get better if he continues to try to play through it. Do you think of potentially trying to shut him down? Not necessarily putting him on the IR for four games, but just sitting him for a couple of weeks to make sure that it's as close to 100% as possible, as opposed to him running himself out there and potentially re-injuring it even worse.
28: I don't think they're there just yet. Although maybe, you know, yesterday could have changed it a little bit. They've got a tremendous, you know, training staff led by Reggie Scott, and he does a great job. And so maybe the better plan is to, you know, look, you're going to have to kind of play yourself back into shape. And the knee's not going to get any worse. It should get better. But it's just going to take a little bit of time. You kind of have to bite some nails right now and get through it. And maybe that's been the approach, or that was the approach. But it's a knee, and he clearly said that there was pain involved yesterday, right? I mean, there was no mistake in what he said about it and how he characterized it. And so he's obviously dealing with something. So maybe that is the alternative, or, you know, maybe give it one more week and see how it looks when they play the New York Giants on Monday night, or how he feels, I should say, and how he looks, I guess, both of them. But I mean, it was kind of alarming. You could see during the game, as you said, him going to the sideline, and he looked winded. I mean, that is understandable because he missed so much time in training camp. But just looking at his face, you could tell that he was dealing with something even more than that. It was one of those facial expressions of, man, you know, like, this is just this is bugging me. It hurts. It's not getting better, you know, and kind of that look of, all right, what's the next step here? And it wasn't a good look, to be honest with you. When he had his helmet off and he was over there on the sidelines, it was kind of that look of not confusion, but concern. And so it's something without question that we have to keep an eye on. Now, hopefully for him, he wakes up, you know, in a couple of days, and lo and behold, everything's good. He's fine. He's better. And is going to go out there against the New York Giants and look better and feel better. But at this point, there's no other, you know, feeling to have if you're a Rams fan, or if you're the Rams, than a little bit of concern.
0: Vinny, and moving ahead to this weekend and talking about the Raiders a little bit, Fernando Mendoza is QB2. How far away does he look to you, just going off of preseason, and what are their chances against a Dolphins team that we expect to struggle this season?
28: Well, it doesn't help that they're not going to have Brock Bowers. He's literally the focal point of their offense. So 89 is not going to be out there, so they got to figure out a different way to do it. And, you know, we saw last year, Brock Bowers, in the one game that he was truly healthy, they beat the New England Patriots, and he went for over 100 yards in receptions, got hurt toward the end of that third quarter. It was really never the same, and the offense was never the same. I mean, the offense just fell to, you know, these terrible depths. They ended up averaging like 14 points per game last year. A lot of that was because, A, the offensive line wasn't all that good, but also you don't have Brock Bowers. And so you saw what it looked like when he was healthy against the New England Patriots. It was never the same after that, and the offense just never looked the same. So it's going to be a struggle without number 89 out there. Hopefully an improved offensive line means Ashton Jeanty is going to be able to have more room to run, and they can kind of control the game that way and try to get something out of their wide receivers and Michael Mayer, their tight end, too. In terms of Fernando, they feel good about where he is. They feel good enough that, you know, if something were to happen to Kirk Cousins in the middle of the game, they feel okay that Fernando Mendoza can go out there and acquit himself. And, you know, the thing about rookie quarterbacks is, I always love this phrase, is he ready to go? How do you really know? You know what I'm saying? Like you don't. I remember Tom Telesco told me a story about how the organization, he, the head coach, and everybody in the organization felt like Justin Herbert wasn't ready, just wasn't ready, coming, you know, going into his rookie season to start the season. And they were convinced that he needs more time, or, you know, and that's going to be the plan. So Tyrod Taylor was the starter until, you know, that mishap on the sidelines minutes before the game started where, you know, he had to get rushed to the hospital. Hey, Justin, you got to go in there. Well, Justin went in there. Not only was he ready, he was more than ready, and has never looked back. So it's sort of that little gray area of ready to do what? You know, is he ready not to embarrass himself? Is he ready to lead a football team? Is he ready to be really good? What does ready actually mean? And how much is it, you know, a distinction between ready to just go out there and take the next step of his career and then learn on the job? And so I think that's where the Raiders are. They feel good that he's where he needs to be. And if he has to go out there, it'll be a learning curve and all that stuff. But he's ready to go out there and acquit himself reasonably well and get better and continue to get better. So the question is, when is he going to go out there? When is he going to play? And, you know, I think that he's going to play sooner rather than later. But it's also predicated on how good is Kirk Cousins and how well are the Raiders playing? And if they're, you know, in any semblance of a playoff race and keeping their heads above water, they're going to ride that as far as they can. But I think the minute that the season turns in a different direction, that's when you're going to see Fernando Mendoza out there. And unfortunately for Kirk Cousins, the longer they play without Brock Bowers, the more likelihood it is that the season is going to turn into that other direction.
1: Senior NFL columnist for the California Post, Vinny Bonsignor, joining us here on FNA on FSR. And Vinny, since we're talking Raiders, you were at the epicenter of a controversial day, I would say, for Clint Kubiak, or at least a controversial comment he made the other day when it came to the health of Brock Bowers. You specifically asked him about the health of Brock Bowers and Max Crosby, and he said that the entire team was healthy and ready to go for Sunday. And then less than an hour later, we found out Brock Bowers had a knee procedure and is going to miss a couple of games. I know teams like to keep certain things, information close to the vest, but probably not the best look when you essentially outright lie about a player's status, no?
28: Yeah, and, I wrote about it, and, you know, there's a reason why I asked that question, specifically why I asked that question, and I'm not going to get into all that, but you know, and his answer, it wasn't even that he had a procedure. He had the procedure the day before, and everybody in the building knew, you know, kind of what was going on. And I know that there's gamesmanship that happens, and I get that. And he doesn't owe us an explanation, and he didn't break any rules or anything like that, or any laws or anything like that. But I would hope, that if he had it to do, cause I had general managers that were texting me like, did he really say that Brock was okay? only for an hour later for this news to come out. And their point was, this news always comes out. You know, I knew something had happened. That's why I asked the question. I didn't know exactly what happened. I didn't know what the extent of it was. And as reported, we asked the question, and he said what he said. And you go, okay, well, maybe my information wasn't correct. Good news for Brock Bowers. But then not even an hour later, he wasn't at practice. He wasn't in the locker room. Didn't see him coming off the field during walkthrough. So it was like, okay, something obviously is going on. So I would hope that the next time he's asked that question, and he'll just have a better response. Even if that response is, hey, look, like what John Harbaugh said the other day, we're not going to get into anything in terms of injuries. We're not going to get into anything in terms of status. you'll see our injury report after practice today, and then we'll go from there for everybody involved. And I'm just not going to talk about it. So you could ask, but I'm not going to talk about it. That's I totally get that answer, but to say no, we expect everyone to be out there, probably not the best look, and probably a learning experience for a first year head coach. And that is something that, and in my column I wrote, you know, this isn't, we shouldn't define his character or his career by that one misstep. And he does deserve some grace because it is his first year and this is all new to him. It's not the easiest thing to be the spokesman for the team and the doctor of the team, you know, at least out front, you know, to the cameras. There's a lot that goes on with all that. And so hopefully, again, for him, he handles it a little bit better the next time around.
1: Vinny, if we go back to Thursday night just for a minute, because for as many people who are talking about what's wrong with the Rams, what about what's right with San Francisco? Adam and I talked about this a little bit in the first segment of the show. Because of Seattle and the Rams, it seems like people kind of left the 49ers for dead. But they won so many games last year, including a playoff game with several of their best players out. Now all of those guys are back in the lineup. I know it's just one game. But what was your outlook for the 49ers going into the season, and did their performance against the Rams the other night confirm or change your outlook or opinion of them?
28: Yeah, I mean, I felt like they got better from last year to this year. Number one, they were healthier, as you mentioned, not having Nick Bosa, not having Brock Purdy out there for a lot of games, not having Mykal Williams, losing Fred Warner, then losing George Kittle. All these monumental injuries that they were dealing with, they still won 12 games. And they, and like you said, they beat the Philadelphia Eagles and won a playoff game. So great coaching by Kyle Shanahan just to get them to that point. And so you kind of figured that they were going to be better, just A, because they got healthier, but B, they bring in Mike Evans. I think we all saw the effect that he had last night. And then also they drafted, DeJuan Stribling, who I loved when I saw him in OTAs and also in training camp. Unfortunately for him, you know, the injury occurred. But here's the thing. Yes, I felt like they got better, but I didn't know exactly what that meant in terms of, all right, so did they get closer to the Rams? Did they get closer to the Seattle Seahawks? And at least on paper, in the Rams' case, no. I mean, they got Myles Garrett. They went and got Trent McDuffie. They got Jalen Watson. You know, they're bringing back Aaron Donald. So even though the Niners got better, I didn't think it closed the gap on the Rams. In fact, because of what the Rams did, they may have gotten pushed back a little bit. That clearly hasn't been the case, and they showed that decisively yesterday. I will say this, when I was up there watching them in training camp, they were getting after it. And it was just a physical training camp for them. There was a real intention to be physical in the run game, and you saw that 174 yards. I think they averaged like 5.8 yards per carry yesterday. That doesn't normally happen to a Rams team, but the 49ers and Kyle Shanahan and that offensive line really got after it and got physical and kind of imposed their will on the Rams, which I was a little bit surprised by. And then, you know, on top of that, Brock Purdy playing the game that he played. So I'm not going to sit here and say they flipped the script, but the Rams went to Australia with Super Bowl aspirations and a loaded roster, and the 49ers went to Australia with a bunch of questions. And it's amazing how both teams are coming back, and one team has more questions, the Rams, than we thought, with Myles Garrett and Stafford against Raheem Morris and kind of what happened and how could it happen, while the other team, the team that went to Australia with a bunch of questions, comes back having answered those questions pretty decisively, and all of a sudden I think their horizons change as well. Whatever we thought about the 49ers going into that game, I think it changes their ceiling, at least for me. Now anything is possible. But the team that played the Rams yesterday is a really good football team, and they're going to be a problem for a lot of teams in the NFL.
0: Vinny, in our NFL six-pack we got coming up, we got a category called Under the Microscope. I want to know, is there a game or a particular team or player that you're looking at this weekend that could make a big statement?
28: I don't know about the statement necessarily. I mean, I like the Chicago Bears, and I like Caleb Williams. I'm really curious about John Harbaugh and Jackson Dart and the New York Giants. I don't think that they're they're not going to be a Super Bowl team or anything, but I'm really curious, you know, where exactly they are and where Jackson Dart is. I'm very curious if we're going to put a team under the microscope about the Baltimore Ravens and Lamar Jackson. And here's my other thing. Why not, when we look at the AFC, and I know we've said this before, and we've all been guilty of it, and we end up all getting thrown in jail on it at the end of the year, and that's the Chargers, buying into the Chargers. But as I look at the AFC, you know, I'm not a true believer in the Denver Broncos. We saw what we saw from the defending champions, the New England Patriots Wednesday night. That didn't look great. Are you a believer in the Baltimore Ravens? Maybe it's the Buffalo Bills that you're hitching your wagon to. But as I look at all of those teams, I'm thinking to myself, none of those teams really, to me, at least on paper, have any kind of a decided advantage over the Chargers. I look at the Chargers and I think they can look any of those teams in the eye. So kind of, why not the Chargers? And I think it was the Arizona Cardinals that they're opening up against. Not the biggest test for them. Then the next week, the Raiders, they have a great chance to start the season 2-0, by the way. Their big test is coming. They're going to go play the Buffalo Bills. But I'm going to be, maybe not this week, but that week, I'm going to be very curious about, you know, the Los Angeles Chargers and how viable they truly are. Because when I look at them, I can't help but think, man, that's a good football team, and Justin Herbert's a great quarterback. And if they can stay healthy, and I know that's always a big if with the Chargers, but if their tackles can stay healthy, their defense I think is fine. They could be a problem for the AFC. So it's not the truest test for them on Sunday, but I'm definitely going to be keeping an eye on them, because if they go and blow the doors off their opponent on Sunday, maybe we're all going to be rethinking a little bit the Chargers as well.
1: You know, count me as one of those Charger doubters. After picking them to win the AFC West for like the last 5 years, I'm like, exactly. I got to actually see them do it I'm not going to pick them again until they do it. But yeah, you're right, Vinny. AFC certainly is wide open, and they have as good a shot as anybody to be able to make a run. This is Vinny Bonsignore, California Post senior NFL columnist, joining us here late night on FNA on FSR. Vinny, as always, much appreciated. Thank you for staying up late with us. Appreciate it, brother.
28: Thanks, I appreciate it. And if I get thrown in jail on my Chargers pick, I'm going to count on you to bail me out.
0: You know, the Clippers got this investigation going on right now. I don't feel comfortable talking about jail and things like this.
1: Adam's probably more likely to go to jail than you, Vinny. I'm just saying, with the people he's associated with, you know.
28: Yeah, good luck with all that.
0: Thanks,
1: all right, Vinny. Have a good night.
28: You too, guys.
0: Coming up next, the NFL six-pack is unveiled, the 2026 edition, six categories. We're going back and forth over the next hour through some of these. Plus, we got Mike on the mic at the end of this hour.
1: That's right.
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2: Welcome back in, F and A on

0: facing a trap game this week, the Beer Goggles game, an ugly matchup that might actually end up being entertaining this week. Oh, Troy, epic fail potential, the player-coach team that has a chance to have a complete and total wipeout epic fail this weekend. Under the microscope, the player, game, team, however, who everyone should watch closely this weekend. And then redemption round, the team or player looking to bounce back from last week. So we will start with our first category.
1: Hot seat heat check.
0: There you go. You want to get us started, Adam?
2: You know, it always starts with my seat as a Panther fan and whether or not I will remain one. Not because I'm a fair weather fan or anything like that.
0: No, not in the least bit.
2: Obviously, that's not the case. No. There are just certain things.
0: They go from being your Panthers to not your Panthers on a week-to-week basis, it seems like.
2: To be fair to myself, Kevin, there are certain things I morally object to. Like having a ginger named Andy Dalton at quarterback.
3: The ginger gene is a curse.
2: Or a quarterback shorter than a stack of quarters in Bryce Young. If I had one quarter for every time I've criticized them drafting him, his putrid play, the Panthers organization entering Raiders, Lions, Browns territory is the worst franchise in sports history, I'd have a lot of quarters, a lot of money.
0: Okay, so redheads and people under 6 feet tall are people that Adam hates and doesn't respect. Got it?
2: If I had a quarter for every time I criticized Bryce Young, I'd be able to pay for whatever the dead cap hit would be if they just cut him right now. But I must admit, his overall play last season gave me some hope that Bryce Young can be a competent enough quarterback in this league. And while the seat is warm for me, I am staying seated during a Panthers game for now and remaining a fan. You want me to stay seated for some absolute cinema, though? Give me a win over the Bears at home this week. Show me something, Bryce. Prove you deserve me. You want all this? You want this complete fan package? What's so funny, Kevin?
0: Sorry. You reminded me of the old skit from Chappelle's show. I think it was Ask a Gay Dude, and they had Dee Snider on the street, and he was like, I'm not gay. You can't have this, but do you want this? You can't have this, but do you want this? That's the first thing I thought of. I'm sorry.
2: Hey, if you want all of this, great, loyal Panther fan that has been around since 1995 to continue to support you, Bryce, go out-duel Caleb Williams like you almost did against Matt Stafford in that sham of a wild card game where you got to host it in Carolina even though you were 8-9 just because you still won the NFC South last year.
0: Hey, almost won it.
2: Yeah, whatever. The North remembers. I'm still from NorCal, and we don't forget how utter incompetent the rest of the division was for them to sneak into hosting a playoff game at 8-9. That will not be tolerated again. If you get in the playoffs with a losing record this year, Panthers, that playoff game will officially not count even if you win it. The ends don't justify the means. That would be worse than anything the Clippers are accused of doing in my eyes. And yes. And if my eyes have to watch Bryce Young do jump passes all season just so he can periscope his way above the offensive line so he can see where he's throwing, and we aren't successful, this is it. It is a club option for next season. He has to perform.
0: That's right.
2: Or I'm bringing out the club and putting it on a steering wheel so he can't even drive to a game and have a chance to drive us down the field. Bryce Young has me on the hot seat as a Panthers fan.
0: Oh, really?
2: And I might get up and leave if necessary.
0: Where are you going?
2: Nowhere.
0: Exactly. My point exactly.
2: Right back to the same spot every season. That's my hot seat heat check, Kevin. Who you got?
0: I got Deshaun Watson. I think for all the obvious reasons, $230 million guaranteed to do absolutely nothing. Literally nothing these last three seasons. Clearly on the hot seat in Cleveland. Most of their fans already done with him. Jimmy Haslam, like many others, falling victim to the sunk cost fallacy. It's like, well, I paid him all this damn money. Might as well run him out there and see what happens. Now, we did talk about this a couple of weeks ago, Adam, and it's smart. It makes all the sense in the world. Run him out there. Prove to the fans, people like us, yourself if you're Jimmy Haslam and the Browns organizations, that without a shadow of a doubt, this guy can't play anymore. So you run them out there, and at that point you can move forward and figure out what you're going to do with your quarterback position. They opened on the road against a Jaguar defense that ranked 11th in the league last season.

0: returns pretty much all of their starters except for Devin Lloyd. Travis Hunter getting back in there healthy.
1: Where's Devin Lloyd, Kevin?
0: Yeah.
1: With me on the hot seat.
0: Yeah, I was about to say.
1: He's worried about Bryce Young as well.
0: They said the team that you just trashed for the last about 2.5 minutes. That's where he is. Now, look, maybe Deshaun Watson's pulling the wool over our eyes, Adam, and this is just part of his grand plan to lull us all to sleep, and he's going to come back and look like Houston, Texas Deshaun Watson.
1: I would not want to fall asleep with him around, judging by some of the stuff in his past. I don't know.
0: That is fair. That
1: is fair.
0: Is
1: it not?
0: Yes. But I think that when you see someone who was that productive, who was that great, he was a top five, you wouldn't even argue a top three quarterback at his apex in Houston, there's a number of people who would say that has to be in there somewhere. He just could not have completely lost it, right?
1: Right. Right.
0: And I think he kind of lost it. But here's the thing. It's like if he feels right physically, will you miss as much time as he's missed? Considering how poorly he's played in the handful of games he actually has played for the Browns, you have to think that it has to be between the ears, too, whether it's the shoulder, the multiple Achilles injuries. But apparently he's not reading defenses the same way. He's not cutting it loose the same way he used to. I know it's a weird conspiracy, and I think I brought this up a couple of months ago when we talked about this. It would not surprise me that they put Deshaun Watson as the starting quarterback these first couple of games because they are on the road, and they are not expecting him to play well. So by the time they get back home to play your Panthers, Adam,
1: wait a second,
0: they're going to have a different starting quarterback in there.
1: They're setting him up to fail?
0: I mean, well, first of all, I mean, he already set himself up to fail at this point. They're just putting him out there, you know.
2: You're a huge embarrassing failure.
0: For anybody that says, like, well, you paid him all this money, let's put him out there and see what he can do. Once he proves that he can't do it for a couple of weeks, they can easily pivot and move on and say, well, see, told you this guy couldn't play anymore.
1: All right. So I kind of agree with that theory.
0: So, and I will say this, too. I don't know if there's a single player in the league this season for whom this year is bigger for than Deshaun Watson. This could determine whether or not his professional career as a football player will continue or end altogether. Because you might think that's an overstatement, but consider. So I talked about the fact that he had the physical issues. If he's having issues between the ears and he has a checkered past, what is his redeeming quality? What is he bringing you other than even being a backup quarterback? He's a distraction. Yeah. If the guy can't play and the guy has a checker pass off the field, he's literally, Michael Vick went to prison and did something horrible, obviously, but by the time he got out, he was still healthy enough to run around and play and be a productive player. If Deshaun Watson, even if his offseason off-field stuff is behind him, if he's not a good football player, why the hell is he even there?
1: You're not wrong. His redeeming quality, he makes a lot of money out of it.
0: Not for long.
1: That's why he's playing.
0: Not for long. Those checks are running out. They're drying up very, very fast.
1: Do we want to go to another category here?
0: Yeah, let's quickly go to the next category, the Trap Game Tap.
1: What we got, Mark?
2: Trap Game Tap.
1: Hey, Chargers. You know the best way to make people forget about your latest playoff failure? Give them an even worse regular season failure and lose your home opener at home to the Arizona Cardinals.
0: It'd be the most Charger thing to do, though, wouldn't it?
1: Right? If there's ever a trap game in week one, this is it. You may think it's a new season, and in the regular season, you're safe from complete collapses, Chargers fans. You may think we got Mike McDaniel, a.k.a. cool guy Rick Moranis, is your OC, and he's going to get the best out of Justin Herbert, and you're going to show off a new offense, and now a fully armed and operational battle station. But you better watch out for that rogue squadron with Wedge.
2: Use the force.
1: Because there's a wedge between you and respectability, and you haven't earned any yet or any faith that you can show up even against bad teams and not have a letdown. It's a new season, I know. The Cardinals, they have hope too. And nobody knows how to fly under the radar better than them. They are the most irrelevant franchise in the league and maybe in sports. It is easy to underestimate them. And maybe
0: might even forget they exist. Like, at the time,
1: what if they're already planning for their week two opponent in the Raiders? Okay, they might underestimate them too. Maybe their week three opponent in the Bills is what the Chargers are looking towards. But I would say do not forget about the Arizona Cardinals, though. They have a new head coach.
0: Yep.
1: He's under the Sean McVay tree. And maybe they have the new Adrian Peterson and Jeremiah Love. I know he's got a little ankle injury going on right now, but could this be Marvin Harrison Jr.'s breakout season?
0: There better be.
1: Trey McBride at tight end is a monster.
0: Yep.
1: They have weapons to support Jacoby Brissett, who is likely a placeholder quarterback, but he's not inept. This team could be dangerous in a week one setting like the lone biker of the apocalypse in raising Arizona. The Arizona Cardinals, they could be raising up. And you don't know what Chargers team is going to show up, especially because by the end of the game, half the team will be injured. Remember, they're already missing their center. Remember that whole sprained ACL thing that I scoffed at?
3: Somebody get a body bag!
1: Yeah, it was torn. And I'm not torn on making this my trap game tap, though. Everything has to be earned and proven with a Chargers team that consistently lets their fans down. It would be pretty awesome if they started the season off how last year ended, pure misery by losing to the Cardinals at home, or just not even covering. That would be embarrassing, too.
4: He's embarrassing. So,
0: if Trey McBride is wedged, does that make Jacoby Brissett Porkins? Is that...
1: Has he gained a lot of weight?
4: I got that. I'm big bomb.
0: Just a little cameo just here for a short time.
1: Who was the quarterback that unfortunately passed a few years ago? That big old quarterback?
0: Oh,
1: he was
0: from
1: on
0: Kentucky.
1: The Giants.
0: Jarrett Lorenzen.
1: Yeah.
0: That's Super Bowl champion Jarrett Lorenzen.
1: I'm quickly not saying that's Porkins, but...
0: Before we take a break, my trap game tap of the Detroit Lions facing Breeze Saints this weekend. Ooh. They might be have a look-ahead game against the Buffalo Bills. They're a team that I have not given up on as a team that had that window was not closed, but a lot of other people have. They have an easy schedule this year. Starts with the New Orleans Saints. They might overlook the Saints going to Thursday night against the Buffalo Bills and looking at that as a litmus test game. So we'll have to see. But that's my pick for the trap game tap, the Detroit Lions hosting the Saints this weekend.
1: We'll get back to the NFL six-pack next hour. But coming up next, producer Mike on the mic. This is FNA on Fox Sports Radio.
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1: Mark, let's do it here. Let's go.
25: Beer goggles game.
1: No, we got to get to Mike on the mic. Producer Mike can't get trucked here.
0: No, we're not going to give Mike the stiff arm.
1: Oh, he's not getting Derrick Henry.
25: Hey, is this on? Quiet, please. Shut up. It's Mike on Mike.
26: Yes.
1: Mike was upset there for a second.
26: I thought you guys changed my intro on me.
1: We would never. Well, there was that one time. You were out that week. What were we supposed to do? All right.
26: You're right. You're right.
1: What's up?
26: All right, guys, with the NFL coming back, obviously everybody loves the NFL. Everybody's super excited about it. So I'm going to make this one a little bit simple today. I want to ask everybody, roundtable discussion, your favorite all-time NFL memory. It could be something you saw on TV, a game you went to, a specific moment in time. That is your favorite all-time. And I'll start off while you guys gather your thoughts. The second time I ever made my way up to the Oakland Coliseum, formerly home of the Oakland Raiders.
27: The Raiders suck.
0: Giant dump.
26: Yeah, giant dump is correct. But
1: the Raiders or the Coliseum?
26: All right, Adam. All right.
0: Got the Panthers fan with who's got 1 foot in a jail cell. And but all right, anyway.
26: I might change the topic to Ballmer and Kawhi now, actually.
1: I'll be with some Raiders in that jail.
2: The Raiders suck.
26: But yeah, back
0: hey,
26: in...
0: Hey, Josh Jacobs is a former Raider now. We're not claiming him, okay? So yep. We want to make sure we make that clear.
26: Back in 2016, the Raiders actually, against Adams Panthers... The year that they won the Super Bowl, the year after, the Raiders defeated the Panthers 35-32. This was the game that Khalil Mack had a pick six against the reigning MVP Cam Newton in that game.
1: Those weren't my Panthers.
26: Oh, I don't want to hear it. You were celebrating that Super Bowl, though, huh? This was the game that Derek Carr dislocated his finger, came back into the game. The Oakland Coliseum was going crazy. And this was the year that the Raiders were actually good. They went on to be 12-4 that season. So that was a really fun season.
0: Didn't win the division there, Mike. They were a wild card. Had to go on the road to Houston. Derek Carr broke his leg against the Colts on Christmas Day or Christmas Eve, I believe.
26: Yep.
0: And there was their best chance of making a deep playoff run over the past 20 years. Was right there.
26: Couldn't agree more. But, yeah, guys, whoever wants to go, all-time favorite memory.
1: All right. I could talk about the late, great Fred Lane, who ran for 150 yards on the Raiders back in 96, 97, somewhere in there. Maybe it was 98, back at that dump, the Coliseum. But if I'm being honest, maybe my favorite moment as a Panther fan was the Steve Smith walk-off touchdown against the Rams in 2003 in that divisional game or that second-round playoff matchup. I lost my freaking mind as Jason Sehorn was diving towards him as a Ram at that point and being woefully short. And, you know, he wasn't the same guy after the knee injury anyways.
0: No.
1: But Steve Smith was a burner. And Steve Smith is my favorite NFL player ever. And for him to get that moment in OT with the Ricky Manning Jr. interception before that, that's probably peak for me, Kevin.
0: I have a couple. So one, if I'm talking about my team, it would be the Oakland Raiders in that dump of a Coliseum. I was not in attendance, but I was certainly watching when they played in the AFC Championship game in 2002 against the Tennessee Titans. And to cap it off, they ended up winning, I think, by two or three touchdowns. And the nail in the coffin was Rich Gannon, of all people, doing a bootleg and running and scoring in the end zone, basically to put the dagger into the Titans and send the Raiders to the Super Bowl to face their former head coach, John Gruden, who I had all the confidence in the world the Raiders were going to win that game. Obviously, that did not happen. Some people, like Lincoln Kennedy, our friend and former colleague here at Fox Sports Radio, believes that if Barrett Robbins had not gone on his bender and played in that game, they were going to run the ball and be physical up front with the Tampa Bay Buccaneers' light defensive line. They were not able to do that. They had to change their game plan literally overnight, and that had a major effect on how that game played out. From a non-Raider game standpoint, Randy Moss on Thanksgiving Day against the Dallas Cowboys was one of the great individual performances that I can remember, and he just lit them up. Double team, triple team did not matter. That was one of the most incredible performances I can remember.
1: Is that the graphic where it's like three catches, 180 yards, three touchdowns?
0: Yes.
1: That
0: incredible.
1: That was his coming out party. Touchdown. He had the Hezzy touchdown down the sideline. Mark, what do you got? Favorite NFL memory?
3: Chicago Bears, 85.
0: The whole season. Hey, works for me.
1: Refrigerator Perry going into the end zone in the Super Bowl.
0: Not good memories of my friend Eric Dickerson in that AFC Championship game, but a phenomenal season for the Bears. Super Bowl Shuffle, by the way, very forgettable.
1: That's fair.
0: Not my favorite track.
1: Yeah, the Rams probably had a better song.
0: Let's ram it. I don't know if that was much better either.
1: Let's ram it.
0: I think Eric will tell you the exact same thing. Not the highlight of his career or Jackie Slater.
1: Coming up next, we're going to ram the NFL six-pack down your throat. We got more categories coming up next here on FNA on Fox Sports Radio.
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1: In the late ball game Friday night, the San Diego Padres won their fifth straight game, holding on at San Francisco 7-5. Arizona 9-1 winners against Texas, but the Diamondbacks are still a half game behind San Diego for the last NL wild card. In the AL Central, the White Sox have just a half game lead over the Guardians now. Cleveland scored 3 in the ninth to win 5-2 at Minnesota, while the White Sox lost 7-3 at St. Louis. Yankees and Tampa Bay each won. That Rays victory was on a homer in the ninth, 3-1 over Houston. Baltimore beat Toronto and Max Scherzer 7-4. The Dodgers won their eighth straight. Milwaukee 20-0 over the Reds. Atlanta came back for an 11-inning win against the Phillies 6-5. At the U.S. Open in the men's semis, a battle of Americans. Ben Shelton beat Francis Tiafoe in four sets. To college football, number 23 Missouri, a winner at Kansas 38-21. I'm Steve DeSager.
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17: 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Kevin Fingers and Adam Osley.
0: That's right. Final hour of FNA on FSR. Hit us up on X. At FNA Show, you can find Adam at Follow Adam A. You can find me at KFig1. Coming up later this hour, we'll take a look at some of the big matchups in college football coming up this weekend. The big one in Austin, obviously, between Ohio State and Texas. You have 0-1 Michigan, and I did not misspeak. 0-1 Michigan. I'm not counting that as a victory.
1: We don't count that as.
0: They're going to have one fewer win the entirety of the season whenever we talk about Michigan going forward. And I hope the committee, when they do convene, consider that as well. Oh, yeah. But they have a big matchup against Oklahoma coming up as well later this afternoon.
1: All right, Mark, let's get back to the NFL six-pack here. What do
17: beer
1: we
17: goggles gay.
1: You know, every Raiders game is a beer goggles game. Because that must be the only excuse for Raiders fans at this point for rooting for this franchise. You must be consistently inebriated and perpetually drunk. So the beer goggles never really came off. Kevin, you're going to have to trade in those non-alcoholic 0.0 Heinekens for something a little bit stronger here.
0: I just picked them up. I think the Raiders organization is actually turning the corner a little bit. There's optimism. More optimism than you seem to have for your Carolina Panthers there.
1: Well, so. I can be real about it. You only see them through those beer goggles when it comes to the Raiders. And things are blurry. So you might think you're watching Kenny Stabler. Or Rich Gannon.
0: I don't.
1: You may think that's Marcus Allen cutting it back against Washington in the Super Bowl. No, that's Ashton Jeanty cutting it back and losing 5 yards. Raiders fans may have met their match, though, when it comes to wearing beer goggles in order to enjoy their team. Dolphins fans drink like a fish, or a mammal in this case. They've been drinking those Jimmy Buffett land sharks in Florida and watching mediocre to bad football for quite some time. They've made the playoffs just 5 times the last 25 years. They've lost all 5 of those games.
29: You lose.
1: You got Kirk Cousins and Malik Willis at quarterback. And I'm thinking no less than 5 turnovers between the two of them. This game, I could see it being entertaining when I put my beer goggles on. In like an AI slop sort of way. Bad, but fun. Between 2 historic franchises that have fallen on hard times. They've actually met in the playoffs 4 times. The Raiders hold a 3-1 record against Miami in the playoffs.
17: The Raiders suck.
1: Neither team, though, looks to be headed towards the postseason this year. And while that could make for a turd bowl of a matchup, I actually think there's going to be some fireworks here. Because typically, the best games for bad teams happen at the start of the season, when they and their franchise are still fooled into thinking they have some hope. There's no hope, though, for the Raiders or Dolphins. Just nostalgia. And 50-year-old rings.
0: Rings that they at least have, which the Panthers don't. I will move on to my beer goggles matchup, and that is the Jets and the Tennessee Titans. You know, if you look at the records from last season, of course, you're expecting a giant dud. But two teams that I think might actually surprise some people this year. I talked about in our AFC South preview, I think the Titans are going to be one of those surprise teams that can creep up towards 6, 7, maybe even 8 wins. This year, with the improved weapons on offense, along with Robert Saleh raising the floor of that defense. And I think to a certain degree, same with the Jets. I think they'll be better this season, too. They have all the talent in the world on offense. The big question is obviously at quarterback. And remember, those terrible Raiders, which I can't disagree with, to be honest with you, Adam, Zero run game last season. Mm. So you have Breece Hall, along with one of the better backups in the league in Braylon Allen. If they can run the ball, which I think they will be able to, and take some of the load off of the shoulders of Geno Smith, I think they might turn ahead or two this season. Now that they're going to do anything, they're not going to win 12 games or anything crazy. I'm not drunk right now on the air, Adam. I'm not going that far.
2: Well, that's good.
0: But I don't know what the over-under is on this game. I can check it out if you want. But I think the overall offensive talent on both sides of the ball, I think I can definitely see this game being played in the high 40s potentially. You know, I think this can actually be a very entertaining game between two teams that are not going to make the postseason, but might actually be able to push a couple of playoff teams here and there throughout the season. So Cam Ward, the potential growth of this Titans offense with Brian Daboll as the OC, will be one of the more intriguing storylines of the season for me, as will this Jets offense if they can run the ball and get Geno Smith to be just half of what he was when he had that magical season in Seattle a couple of years ago. So I think this can actually be an entertaining matchup between two teams that a lot of people are not expecting much from.
1: You got love for those Titans. You like those new uniforms?
3: Pop quiz, hot shot.
0: I actually hate them, to be honest with you. I prefer the classic uniforms.
5: I feel the conflict within you. Let go of your hate.
1: All right. Speaking of some hate, let's get to our O-Troy.
17: O-Troy potential.
1: Now, somehow, I screwed up and don't have the O-Troy sound.
0: Oh, come on.
1: In my board. Do you by any chance have it over there, Mark? The hell's wrong with me?
0: I don't know if we ever put it in that system over there, did we? It was always in our instant replay machine.
1: Oh, Troy, I'm so sorry.
0: Oh, my God!
1: There it is. And that was after watching an old man break his cane because Blair Walsh missed a 26-yard field goal to win a playoff game against the Seattle Seahawks back in 2015, 2016, somewhere in there?
0: It was around that time.
1: So this is our O-Troy epic fail prediction game here. You know, you mentioned this earlier, but I think Detroit fans are already on tilt. And not just because they're living in Detroit, but because they know their window may have closed on this Dan Campbell era.
0: Cover your ears, Chris Perfett.
1: Although, maybe it was just never that open to begin with, because I don't know if they were ever going to win at all with Jared Goff as their quarterback. I say the Lions be lying.
6: I wish you weren't a liar.
0: They have a halftime lead in the NFC Championship game in San Francisco.
1: As far as they were going, they weren't beating KC either.
0: Yeah. Okay.
1: 2 years ago, yeah, number one seed. What happened? They got bounced in their first game in the playoffs at home by the Commanders. Sometimes you get a sign like that of things to come. You probably shouldn't ignore it. Last year, they didn't even make the playoffs. They are arguably in the toughest division in the NFL. It is hard to be the king of the jungle when you're in the same division with the Bears, the Vikings, the Packers. Okay, the Cheeseheads aren't as fierce.
0: I mean, you should be able to be the Packers, right? I mean, come on. It's Cheeseheads.
1: Lactose intolerant, though. They can get to you that way.
0: Mess up the insides. I got you.
1: Yeah, they just really hard from to the inside.
0: It's hard to be fierce when you're in the bathroom all day, you know?
1: Let me tell you.
0: Who are you threatening?
1: Before probiotics became a big deal, I had some issues.
6: Don't nobody go in the bathroom for about 35, 45 minutes.
0: The only person scared of you is the plumber.
1: Now, if the Lions lose their home opener, it is week one, they're at home, to Breeze Lowly Saints.
7: It's so funny. Okay, anyway.
1: The lowest of the low in the lowest division in sports, mind you, the NFC South, where a losing record gets you the division. And they will have one by the time this season is up, the Saints. So if the Lions, you lose that, I mean, you can fully embrace the window is shut theory that many of us have on you. Losing to the Saints at home in week one would definitely confirm it. Now, I'm kind of interested, actually. I shouldn't be giving this guy and this team any credit. But Tyler Shook, last season, the last eight games of the year, he had a QB rating of 110. I added that up myself.
8: Oh, you can count. Good for you.
1: I did. You add them all up, divided by eight. Yeah. Perhaps they give the Lions a scare, and Tyler Shook shakes their fan base to its core, and more Lion liars come to the understanding that they had a two-year run to win it. It's over now. They will return to the Lions of old very soon, where you got players that end up retiring in their prime because they're so embarrassed to play for you. And Barry Sanders. That's my O-Troy epic fail potential game here.
0: By the way, Adam, probably for some NFC South animus, mostly towards Bree. Ooh. No faith in the Saints, who are they're the one team that people are like, oh, this team is going to break out because they ended the season so strong last year, let alone let against the fact that they played against like the Titans and the Jets and the dregs of the league the last third of the season.
1: You know what? We got a miracle on a Friday night here during our NFL six-pack and the O'Troy segment here. Mark has unearthed our O'Troy sound. Let's hear it, Mark.
2: Oh, missed it.
3: Oh my God.
2: You missed it. You got to be kidding me. He missed it. You got to be kidding me. Oh my God.
9: Oh, O'Troy. I'm so sorry.
2: Oh my God.
1: I thought our reenactment was spot on, Kevin.
0: I thought so, too. Like, we didn't even need the sound. We could just do that every single week.
1: What do you got?
0: My O'Troy is Patrick Mahomes versus that Denver Bronco defense on Monday night. God forbid I predict doom and gloom for football Jesus, Patrick Mahomes.
1: Or for the Kansas City Chiefs, in your case, as a Raider fan.
0: But look, I'm truly being objective here, Adam. Look, first of all, he worked his ass off, and credit to him. LCL, ACL injury. Second to last game of the season, third to last game of the season, whatever it was, busted his ass to get back and be ready for week one. So all credit in the world to him for his work ethic. And you know what? It'd be one thing if he were Tom Brady or Troy Aikman, just a statue back there, and just had to drop back and throw the ball. But this is someone that relies on his mobility. And not only does he rely on it, he has to rely on it because Kansas City has done a gross injustice to him, I'd say the last 7 years. Whenever Tyreek Hill left, they have done a terrible job of restocking the coffers and giving him weapons to be able to make sure that he has enough help. This is almost like Aaron Rodgers for the Green Bay Packers after Greg Jennings and Jordy Nelson left, and he had 8-9 years before they had finally drafted Devontae Adams.
1: Just take him for granted.
0: You really did. And then secondly, you're on the road against one of the best defenses in the entire league that should only be better. I know they don't have Jonathan Cooper. He's on the exempt list, and that's going to hurt. But as a unit, they are still one of the strongest in the entire league. I know the Chiefs signed Kenneth Walker, hoping for better production from their offensive line, but Josh Simmons is not going to play on Monday night. Sounds like Trey Smith is banged up, but he's actually going to give it a go, so that's going to help them. But it's possible Mahomes is back to his spectacular self and shows no signs of rust. I just don't believe that that's likely. By the way, before our guy Eloy from Compton like attacks me on social media, because I know it's coming, because I'm being critical of his Chiefs.
1: Stand down, Eloy.
0: I do not think that this is going to be a bad omen for Kansas City for the season. I said during our divisional preview, I thought they would make the postseason as a wild card team. But just the timing of this matchup is just not ideal considering where their current roster sits. I'll say I have a pretty decent idea of how Kansas City's offense is going to look against the Denver defense. Not great. I feel very confident in saying that. The bigger question, Adam, is going to be on the other side. Because I've said it before, Steve Spagnuolo, Key losses be damned on his defenses, always finds a way to have his units be top tier in every season. They lose their top two corners to the Rams, which based on week one didn't look like a bad maybe addition by subtraction. I don't think that's the case, obviously. It's one game. But and then Davis Webb getting play calling duties from Sean Payton as the offensive coordinator in Denver because Webb was getting courted for offensive coordinator and even some head coaching opportunities in the NFL. So the way to entice him to stay was to guarantee him play calling duties. So how will Kansas City, which lost both of its starting corners, perform against a Broncos offense that got better this offseason? Jalen Waddle, the trade there. Jonah Coleman, the running back out of Washington, who I really love. I think by the end of the season, he could actually end up being their starting running back. He's that good. I am not very optimistic that this is going to be a good showing for Patrick Mahomes on Monday Night Football going against that Denver Bronco defense, knowing that he's coming off of a pretty devastating injury to a part of his body that he really, really needs to be successful, his legs. I don't see that working out too well for him.
11: Just heal me.
1: Yeah, that'll definitely put it to the test. Next category here, Mark.
12: Under the microscope.
1: I got the Giants hosting the Cowboys on Sunday Night Football as my under-the-microscope game for this reason, this sound right here from their new head coach, John Harbaugh.
15: I can just say this right now. We put a stop to all these questions because I'm not going to tell you who's playing in the game. I'm not going to tell you who's starting. I'm not going to tell you what package we have in. I'm not going to tell you what plays we're running. I'm not going to tell you any of that, okay? So we can make it great and have a great press conference, or we can make it uncomfortable. But I'm not going to tell you because when you know, the Cowboys know, or every other team we play knows. And that's not in the competitive interest of our football team. Does that make sense? So I think you can respect that.
1: Yeah, it makes sense, but I don't like your tone there, John. And I am now expecting the game to be close enough where holding back information actually matters. If the Giants now get blown out by the Cowboys, I'm going to say this was a whole lot of hooting and hollering over nothing.
0: I mean, yeah.
1: And Joe Flacco ain't walking through that door and playing four elite games for you anymore, John. And Beyonce's ass ain't shutting down the power to help flip the momentum for you back in 2013 so you guys could beat the 49ers. There were some fluky things going on for you to get that one Super Bowl. And since then, I don't know, kind of underachieved. You got a lot to prove in New York in my mind.
0: He does.
1: John, this New York media will eat you alive like a big New York slice of pizza. And you got a lot of cheddar by getting paid by the Giants. And so you got to make them great again. You got 2 years to show something in my eyes, but you got one chance to make a good first impression. And with or without Malik Nabers playing, who I think is who that question was about from the media.
0: Yes.
1: You better show something against them boys, them Cowboys.
0: With or without, I mean, Nabers is a huge factor as to whether or not they'll have success offensively. That's a pretty substantial loss if he's not playing.
1: Well, he shouldn't have talked to the media that way then. And if they lose by more than 10 points, I'm saying all those competitive advantages that they needed by keeping the injury reports under wraps, they didn't mean a damn thing.
0: I don't understand any of that stuff. Even going back to Clint Kubiak with the Brock Bowers thing, we're all going to find out eventually anyway. The whole gamesmanship and who's playing and who's not playing and who the game plan. The game plan is already done by the time you get to Thursday anyway or Friday. Like, it doesn't make that big of a difference.
1: Seems like he just wanted to be upset and cantankerous for no reason or try to, like, really make sure the media knows where he stands and they'll never ask that question again. But this is New York.
0: They'll ask.
1: Yeah.
0: And by the way, he knows better. He came from Philadelphia, like with Andy Reid. He knows better.
1: They're not intimidated.
0: Yeah, the media is going to ride you. And look, if there's going to be a back and forth, then by all means. So I'm optimistic that Harbaugh is going to be able to turn things around. Now, relatively speaking, what does turnaround? I mean, I don't think they're going to win a Super Bowl or anything. But be an adult in the room and actually get that program turned around to being competitive again on a regular basis.
1: Well, I got that game under the microscope. What do you got?
0: We'll see. My under the microscope goes to Kyler Murray. I mentioned this being kind of a make-or-break season for Deshaun Watson earlier in the six-pack. You can say the same thing for Kyler Murray for different reasons, but it hasn't really been injuries for him. It's mostly been inconsistency, the lack of maturity, the whole video game clause or whatever you want to call it that he had in his contract with the Cardinals. Well, now people are calling this his last stand. Everything's set up for success. You're throwing to Justin Jefferson, who says he has been mature and has been a leader since he's gotten there. Jordan Addison, obviously a big weapon for them. You're playing for one of the best quarterback coaches in the entire league in Kevin O'Connell. Opening the season at home against a Green Bay Packers team that I really don't know what to make of. We talk about how competitive the NFC North is. They won't have Josh Jacobs, who was on the exempt list for pretty horrific sounding reason. And again, as a Raider fan, I do not claim him. I feel like I've been hearing for the last 5 years or so about all these potential breakout receivers for the Packers, and nothing ever happens. Or they have a good game or three, and then they end up getting injured, and they're out for the entire season. The Packers are good, but certainly not unbeatable or dominant. So back to Kyler Murray. Going against that Green Bay defense that doesn't scare me without Micah Parsons, and even if Parsons is in there, I don't really know how good they're going to be this year, to be honest with you. They lose Jeff Hafley to the Miami Dolphins. Yes, Jonathan Gannon is there, who has had some measure of success with the Philadelphia Eagles, but we don't know exactly how that's going to work itself out. If Murray is going to have success, I think it's going to show itself in this environment. At home, against a defense that may or may not be that great. I don't think they will be without Micah Parsons this week. And there's some renewed optimism in Minnesota that they can actually get something out of Kyler Murray. If it's a dud, it could be game over for him as a starting quarterback in the NFL.
1: Oh, did you do game over because of him playing video games, Kevin?
0: You did pick up on that. Yes, I did. So he's going to have a longer leash, by the way, than Deshaun Watson, because look at what he has behind him. I mean, Carson Wentz and McCarthy, former top 10 picks who are just holding on at this point in time. But I do think this might be his last best chance to solidify himself as a week-in and week-out starter in this league.
1: All right. Well, that brings us to our next category, because I'm kind of on the same page with you.
3: Redemption round.
1: You know, last year, I was looking pretty smart for once.
10: You're a smart motherfucker. That's right.
1: I picked Daniel Jones in week one to be a guy that redeems himself. And I think overall, he did, until he tore his Achilles. But their offense was on a historic pace to start the season the first month and a half. The Colts, they were kicking that hot horseshoe right into the face of their opponents. Vanilla Vic was anything but vanilla on the field. Daniel Jones was dynamic and showing the Giants what they were missing. So this year, I'm picking another quarterback. Okay. Another quarterback looking for redemption. I'm going Kyler Murray. A guy that is leaving Arizona like Nick Cage left Las Vegas, left for dead. That's where people have put him. But what if the common denominator is just the Cardinals? And that's kind of where the struggles and inconsistency come from and never living up to the talent. Maybe it's more about the cursed franchise than him. Can you take the quarterback out of Arizona and take the Arizona out of the quarterback?
0: They've had some measure of success here and there. Jake Plummer was all right. Carson Palmer got him to the NFC Championship game. Kurt Warner had them knocking on the door of winning a Super Bowl before he threw a 99-yard pick six to James Harrison.
1: I know. But I think KOC, he can do some things. I mean, Vikings fans are more attracted to KOC than AOC with his clean-cut, boyish looks and dimples.
0: How did I know that was coming?
1: Those dimples would make a real Viking want to throw him over his shoulder and take him back to his boat so they can enter Valhalla together. Like Kevin O'Connell is the QB whisperer, all right. He'll be whispering some sweet nothings into your ear and have you calm and relaxed, but also with just the right amount of stimulation so you can perform on Sundays under center. He might be able to get the best out of Kyler Murray and have him making the simple plays a little bit more often. He can get Kyler to beat the Packers in Minnesota this weekend. That's not crazy. He can get them to actually throw the ball over the top to receivers, like generational ones, like Justin Jefferson has been frustrated. The Hail Murray will return. All will hail King Kyler Murray this season on his redemption tour. It's going to be like the 98 Vikings all over again, except this time, Gary Anderson's he's not going to screw things up by missing a kick. And they don't got to worry about these Falcons like they had to worry about the Chris Chandler Falcons in that 98 NFC Championship game. If Kyler lights it up on Sunday, I don't know. It could get very interesting for the Vikings this season. I wouldn't be shocked by it. That's my redemption pick for this year. Redemption round for Kyler Murray. What do you got?
0: All right, well, I'll get to mine coming up next, but it's nice to know that you're you do discriminate when it comes to short quarterbacks. You hate C.J. Stroud, or excuse me, you hate your quarterback down there in Carolina, and Bryce Young, but not necessarily Kyler Murray.
1: Well, if he could move like Kyler Murray does, where it's like he's in a video game, the ones he likes to play, then I wouldn't complain as much about Bryce Young, maybe.
0: Fair
1: I don't
0: enough.
1: Know.
11: Run, bitch! Run!
1: He can't run like Kyler.
0: Get to my redemption round coming up in the next segment. We'll also talk some college football as well. It is FNA on FSR.
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1: We'll get to a college football spotlight here in just a couple of minutes, but we're going to round out, finish up our

0: a giant contract extension. You wait and let these things play itself out if it's inconclusive, which so far for C.J. Stroud, it has been. He has gotten worse every single season. In at least one major category, his number has regressed every single solitary year as he enters into year four here. So you can't afford to pay the wrong guy that much money at that position, especially when you're in a championship window, which I think the Houston Texans are. They have a championship-level defense. Young players, great players, who are on favorable contracts at the moment. If you can get a running game going, you really only need above-average quarterback play in order to win. So if C.J. Stroud shows you, continues to show you that he can't be that guy, I jettison him and bring in somebody, just a veteran journeyman guy that's just not going to lose games for me if I have to for the next couple of years before I find my next franchise quarterback. But you did not draft this guy, what was it, second overall, I believe, to be average. So for me, I'm putting him in my redemption round selection, not for this particular game against Buffalo coming up this weekend, but for the 2026 season in general. This is his redemption year. This is as make or break for Stroud as it is for Kyler Murray, who I talked about in the previous segment. So is he going to be the franchise quarterback for the Houston Texans, or is he going to be another one of these journeymen, top of the line, first round bust? Or maybe he ends up figuring it out and it's destination two or three like Baker Mayfield, and he doesn't fulfill his promise with Houston and he goes somewhere else to do it. I hope that's not the case, because you go back and look at his rookie season and how productive he was and how great he was. You know it's still in there somewhere. You just have to be able to find it.
1: Yeah, it's been shocking how rattled he's looked the last two seasons, especially in big games. And you don't need a lot from the quarterback when you got a defense like that. And we'll see what the running game does this season for the Texans. But there's your week one NFL six-pack here on FNA on Fox Sports Radio. More NFL coming up in the final segment of the hour. We'll get back to our two-on, two-off game.
2: I guarantee it.
1: Well, I don't know if we can guarantee anything.
3: Never tell me the odds.
1: We'll pick two favorites this week and two underdogs, but we got a college football slate with a few big games here, Kevin. I don't know where you want to start.
0: Well, can I start before we get to games and just talk about some headlines from the last couple of days?
1: Yeah, what are the headlines?
0: Well, one headline is 77-7. That was the final score of the University of Miami versus Florida A&M. To which I say, what in God's name are we doing? Why are we still playing these games? Why do we have major college football teams playing FCS opponents? I know the FCS has to make money, and they're lambs to slaughter, and this is how they help stay afloat from their athletic departments. But there's so much money in college football at this point in time. We got to find a way to compensate these programs better than to have, you know, 6'2", 230-pound defensive ends going up against 6'8", 370-pound offensive tackles that can run like gazelles.
1: Might be a mismatch.
0: Like, it's unbelievable. You realize Miami had three third downs the entire game?
1: That many.
0: Three! That's insane. Totally overmatched with Florida A&M, as are 90% of the times when you have these matchups.
1: Yeah.
0: So we got to find a way to get rid of these games, whether they're glorified literal exhibition preseason games or their glorified scrimmages, and you find a way to compensate the teams doing that in a more controlled environment. But to have regular season games where you have one team that's a 58-point favorite or whatever Miami was going into it against Florida A&M is a total complete joke.
1: It's a waste of time.
0: It really is.
1: Why
0: even Mario Cristobal said after the game, he's like, oh, we want to get a lot of our guys a lot of run and get you know, knew it was one of those games, we wanted to get guys from our bench playing. It was like, so you're admitting that it's basically a scrimmage at that point in time.
1: Bro, this is big 2026. You were just in the national championship game last season. We can't keep acting like this where you get these cream puff games when we have a 12-team playoff now.
0: I hate it.
1: You don't have to go undefeated anymore and load up on bad teams to do so.
0: Now, I will say, now you don't have to go all the way to that level, and I'm still going to disagree with George Reister, who was on the show last week, when I said that, you know, it helps you to schedule down as opposed to, it doesn't help you to schedule up, because they're not going to give you credit for losing to a good opponent. I use Texas as an example last year. If they had scheduled somebody other than Ohio State, there's at least a conversation to be had for Texas in that final three if you're talking about Alabama and a couple of others, because they will be 10-2 with two losses in the SEC. But I digress.
1: That beef between you and George, that's no joke.
0: That's all right. Hey, we'll have George on the show, and I'm sure it'll continue, and I'm all for it.
1: Same here. I just want to instigate.
0: Bryce Underwood, a microcosm of what's wrong with the college football world. Mm. We don't have the audio, and I don't know if you saw this earlier this week, but Kyle Whittingham at Michigan.

0: obviously, by the way, we mentioned Michigan, 0-1, not 1-0.
1: Damn sure.
0: They're going to have one fewer win every single season or every single week the deeper and deeper we go into the season because Western Michigan was robbed.
1: I tweeted it out immediately. I said, if I'm on the committee, I'm taking this into account.
0: They better.
1: This is going to be a loss for me on the ledger for them. It's only fair.
0: But for Kyle Whittingham to say, yeah, you know, it's not a guarantee that Bryce is going to remain at the starting quarterback. He has to prove it. He has to show that, you know, he's better on a week-in, week-out basis. A reporter told Bryce Underwood that at a press conference earlier this week. And Bryce said, you said that? And they're like, yeah. And he said, all right, cool. What do you have to prove when you are a super freshman who's making allegedly $10 million in NIL money, and if you do get benched, you can just cut and run and go somewhere else who's going to be willing to pay you a lot of money somewhere? Like, this is kind of the issue when we have the NIL and the portal and the way that it's set up. There's no incentive for guys to be able to get better. There's no adversity to have to fight through. You're a five-star. You get anointed. Whether you play well or not, because of your reputation, you're going to get chance after chance after chance, and there's no accountability. And by the way, Kyle Whittingham, you're not his guy. He didn't recruit you. You're a holdover from the previous regime.
1: Yeah.
0: So Kyle Whittingham has it within his right to say, like, you're not, I didn't recruit you. I didn't pay you. I didn't come here. I came here to coach you. And look, Kyle Whittingham has had success with quarterbacks who have not been the best passers and have been able to run with and use their legs
1: right.
0: at the University of Utah. So it's not like he can't make it fit. But Bryce Underwood has to actually show some grit and some toughness and actually find a way to be able to make it work. And it comes off as if he just really doesn't care what happens, whether the team wins or not, whether he improves or not. He's good no matter what he does. That's how his performance at that press conference came off to me.
1: I'm all for college football players getting paid finally.
2: All you care about is money.
1: But it does feel like we've overcorrected to the point where it's beyond Wild Wild West. Like, there's no uniformity. There's no regulations. Nobody has any idea what's going on and who is in charge. We're chickens with our heads cut off trying to figure out the college football system right now and the NCAA and what they still matter versus we got a playoff committee. It's too much. Like, we have to have some standardizations. Is that a word?
0: Hey, it works for me. We'll take it.
3: Do you speak it?
0: We got
1: standardized testing is a big part of college, right?
0: Well, it used to be. I guess there are certain colleges not.
1: Oh, they got rid of that too?
0: Not so much anymore. No,
1: what the hell's going on?
0: It depends on where you are.
1: I don't know.
0: So I'm going to transition out of my Bryce Underwood rant and go to the matchup that Michigan has, Big Noon, on Fox against Oklahoma this weekend. OU's favorite, 5.5. It's at the Big House. Mm-hmm. And despite how bad Michigan looked last week, I actually think they're going to show out and play pretty well against Oklahoma. I don't know if they're going to win. But I do think playing at home, coming off of that embarrassing loss, I'm still going to call it a loss last week against Western Michigan.
4: He's embarrassing.
0: They're going to play well and show out against a Oklahoma team who's had their offensive issues to a certain degree at times too. Defensively, Venables, they're going to be phenomenal. John Mateer, I think this was kind of the game that put him on the map last year that vaulted him towards the top of the early season Heisman list before he ended up breaking his hand and missing a lot of the middle of the season. I think Oklahoma still wins the game, but I do like Michigan to cover that 5.5-point spread. I think they're going to show themselves pretty damn well in this game against OU.
1: All right, let's go to the biggest game of the day. Cal Poly versus San Jose State.
5: I made a money.
0: Okay. San Jose State shows a lot of grit in that game against USC coming back in the fourth. Oh, I thought you were being serious. You don't want me to break this game down?
1: Well, they are favored by 20.5.
0: I'll keep on pushing.
1: We got Ohio State versus Texas again.
0: Yep.
1: This isn't the rubber match, but it is the third game between them in three years.
0: 14-7 last year.
1: Texas going to come through this time? Is Arch Manning ready for his close-up, as Brian Seaman would say?
0: One, he obviously ended the season phenomenal last year. I don't know what I can take away from them beating Texas State. Texas State might as well have been Florida A&M again, you know, and that to open up that discussion. But Texas, much deeper. They have a more talent. Cam Coleman is a beast. He's an absolute monster at receiver. He was just suffering at Auburn. Quarterback hell. He had nobody to throw the ball to him. I think they're going to have the ability to run the ball. They have a new offensive line. There's not a lot of continuity, but there's a lot of experience. All those guys have transferred in, have a lot of FBS experience, just not playing at the University of Texas. Sark gets labeled with not being able to win the big one, which I do think is a fair criticism. I think this will do

0: a lot for him and his resume, as well as the head coach of the University of Texas. I actually like UT to pull this one out. It doesn't mean that I don't like Ohio State. Ohio State is very good. Julian Saline is great. Jeremiah Smith is the best receiver in college football. I don't think there's even a question about it. Yeah. But I think Texas is a better team in the trenches, especially up front offensively. And I think they're going to be able to run the ball to some success. And I do think that Arch Manning is a better player now, way better player now than he was this time last year when these two teams played.
1: They have won 10 straight at home. They got that in their favor this time. I also like Texas in this game. But for some reason, I'm an Arch Manning sympathizer. Or apologist.
0: Apologist.
1: I have no idea why. I just was like, hey, guys.
0: You in love with the last
1: name?
0: His
1: throwing motion is not like Uncle Rico, okay? You're exaggerating. It's well, over the top. He's just a kid making millions.
0: There's a lot to like. I mean, once he actually turned the corner last year, I was like, oh, okay. Now I see where the talent is. I see what this guy can do. People criticize him for not playing against the best competition in high school, which is fair. I can't defend that, but he played well down the stretch last season. We'll see what he does. This will be the litmus test right here. You're playing against one of the best programs in college football, second season in a row, on your home turf. You have legitimate weapons around you. Well, now it's put up or shut up if you're Arch Manning.
1: And Ohio State doesn't have three top 10 picks on their defense this time.
0: Well, not yet. They will eventually. They just reload.
1: I'm just saying.
0: They're they did lose a lot. They are reloading.
1: They shouldn't be as stacked and hold Texas to 7 points like it was last season, right? If that happens, Arch Manning, Cooper's not going to be able to save you on Dan Patrick.
0: No, he will not.
1: All right, coming up next, am I going to be able to redeem myself? Last year I lost our two on, two off NFL war between me and Kevin. Two picks on two favorites, two picks on two dogs in week one. We'll tell you who we got next right here on FNA on Fox Sports Radio.
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1: Mark, let's do it.
23: Two on, two off.
1: All right, I ain't letting the Cats pick for me anymore this season.
0: Oh, so the Cats are out?
1: Well, they got me off to that slow start last year. And I got behind, and I probably lost by three or four games, but that's all it takes.
0: Yeah, blame it on the Cats, the animals. They can't defend themselves.
1: I will. Oh, they can defend themselves. Trust me, Kevin. I got the scars to show it. You want to give me your first? So, if people don't know, we do things a little bit differently here. We put a twist on things. You're not just picking lines. You have to pick two favorites, hence two on.
0: Yep.
1: And then you have to pick two off of favorites on underdogs. So you want to give me a favorite that you
0: yes,
1: like?
0: Yes, I'm going with the Dallas Cowboys 3-point favorites over the Giants. I know you talked about this earlier in the six-pack. I think the Cowboys cover the spread over the Giants. I don't care who's starting John Harbaugh. Dallas is going to have your number in this one.
1: All right. I'm going to take Pittsburgh -6 at home against Atlanta, who doesn't have Tua now.
0: That might be an upgrade. I think I'd rather have Cooper Rush than Tua, to be honest with you.
1: Look, maybe... But I like Mike McCarthy back with Aaron Rodgers.
0: You like Mike McCarthy, huh? That's the first.
1: No, I like Mike McCarthy back with Aaron Rodgers in a regular season matchup home to start off the season. Pittsburgh crowd, terrible towels, all that. I can get with that.
0: Should not be surprised by my first off. How are the Kansas City Chiefs 2.5-point favorites over the Denver Broncos? Somebody try to make sense to me.
1: I got this as an off, too. I got Denver as well.
0: I don't even know how you can logically explain to me how the Kansas City Chiefs will be favored in this game.
1: This has to be bias from just Mahomes fans, Kansas City Chiefs fans, betting on them with him back.
0: That's incredible to me. So, please, by all means, give me...
1: You know, Bo Nix is coming off an injury, too.
0: Actually, it doesn't matter. That defense against the Kansas City Chiefs, I think even with a banged-up Bo Nix, I'm still taking the Denver Broncos.
1: Okay, I am, too. That's an off for me.
2: Was the fix in.
1: That stood out. My other on, I got a decision to make here. You're not going to do this to me, are you, Chargers? You're not going to do this to me. If I take you -8, you're not going to screw this up at home, Chargers, against Arizona. You going to do that? You ain't going to do that. Come on now. I mean, we got Mike McDaniel.
0: You're not going to do it, are you?
1: God, it's the freaking Chargers. Detroit -7 at home against the Saints.
0: Yeah. That makes sense to me because my off is the Chargers as 8-point favorites over the Cardinals. This line opened at 9.5, by the way. That tells you how many people lack confidence in the Chargers. And even with it moving down to 8, I'm still taking the Cardinals to cover the spread in that. So that's my off.
1: All right. I need another off. You need one more on.
0: Yes. My on, I got the Vikings 2-point favorites over the Green Bay Packers. I think Kyler Murray balls out.
1: I'll go the other way.
0: Really?
1: I'll go Green Bay.
0: Let's go.
1: +2 against the Vikings. Green Bay, I'm getting 2. I'll do that.
0: Okay.
1: I'll do that. We'll start things off with a bang here.
0: Yeah, we'll start off with me being up on Adam like we finished last season. Works for me.
1: F you, Kevin. Okay? It's a new season. This is 2026. Big 2026.
0: You can't blame the Cats now. Your actual Cats or the Carolina Panthers for anything.
1: You notice I ain't touching their line ever.
0: No.
1: I don't want to be let down twice.
0: Yeah. I'd say that's a smart strategy, by the way.
1: It's going to be like that all
0: year. Do it
1: on
0: your own team. Yeah, that's going to be a tough one to swallow. So I just stay away from that.
1: Coming up next, Project NIL. You've been listening to FNA on FSR. We are.
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1: It was an All-American battle in New York at the U.S. Open men's semis Friday night. Ben Shelton defeated Francis Tiafoe in four sets. Shelton now faces Alexander Zverev in Sunday's final. The Chicago Bears gave running back DeAndre Swift a three-year extension. Falcons quarterback Cooper Rush will start Sunday. Tua Tagovailoa is out with an oblique injury. In college football, number 23 Missouri was a winner at Kansas 38-21. Easy victories for Louisville, Virginia, and NC State. Boston College beat Rutgers 28-21. The late ball game went to San Diego. The Padres have won five straight after a 7-5 decision at San Francisco. Arizona ripped Texas 9-1. Tampa Bay, a 3-1 winner over Houston on a homer in the bottom of the ninth. Junior Caminero's 40th of the year. The Yankees beat the Mets 6-4. The Dodgers won their eighth straight, 6-2 at Miami. And the Braves beat the Phillies in 11. I'm Steve DeSager.
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10: Here's Anthony Gargano and William Penn Charter School Director of Athletics, Daniel DeBernardinis.
13: Yes, a good morning, a good college football morning, week two getting underway. This is Project NIL, the AD. Danny DeBernardinis from Penn Charter, one of the oldest high schools in the country. I'm Anthony Gargano. For the fellas, your resident sports dad. As we kick off another week of Project NIL, school's underway. I was at a high school football game last night. It was packed. There was a whole bunch of stuff going on. It's just all around the country. You see it. And Danny D, $227 million was spent on NIL in July and August alone. We are in a different world, my brother.
0: It is blowing up, cuz. How we doing over there today?
13: Well, other than the Phillies letting us down.
0: Oh, man. They, yeah.
13: So Danny D and I, you know, we're from Philly, and you know, so we like our squads and the Phillies, Braves. It's a great race in the NL East, although I think the Braves put it to bed last night. They went ahead. The Phillies took the lead three different times, and the Braves came back. It was nuts.
0: Yeah, the bullpen just ain't it, man.
13: It stinks.
0: It stinks, and starting pitching's doing so well right now, too. It's a shame we're letting them down, but it is anyway, what it is, man.
13: Yep, that's our guilty pleasure. We have bigger stuff. It's a college football Saturday.
0: Let's go,
13: week two,
0: man.
13: Dude. You got Arch, Ohio State tonight.
0: I can't
13: Whole world's watching.
0: I can't wait.
13: Well, when you think about that game, Dan, like, this is all about Arch in Texas. Really, Sark, it begins with Sark and then right to Arch and then right to that whole program. Because every time they're in this position, they lose. Now, again, Arch is, you know, it has been all Arch the whole time. But, you know, I mean, we saw what happened last year. I think he's going to play well. I don't know if Texas wins. I think he plays well. Listen, he's a night and day different quarterback than he was when he played that game last year at the beginning of the season.
0: For sure. I do. I think he plays really well today. I think he's grown, right, every year. He came in with so much hype. I love that he just stuck it out. State of Texas, you know, he didn't run from it. He waited his turn, and then he didn't jump the ship early, right? Like last year was a weak quarterback class. He could have went out. I like that he stayed because I feel like he knew he wasn't ready.
13: Yeah.
0: And now he's in a really deep quarterback class, right? So he's not running from competition again. And I like that he's in this battle, man. And I do think he plays well. I agree that the pressure's on Texas, Ohio State, you know, their schedule is different. Texas in that conference, man, they got a couple huge games as well. Ohio State doesn't, you know, have the depth and schedule. I mean, the conference is really deep, but they don't have the top hitters like they do over in SEC. So it's huge for them. They got to get this one and try to get the monkey off their back because they've been super talented. But you, like you said, they haven't been able to get over this hump.
13: No, so, dude. I mean, it's every time the big game. Every time everybody goes, well, this is it. This is where they have to win, and this is where we're going to show up, and they don't. So, you know.
0: Yeah, they're just knocking on
13: that. They've been hook 'em heartbreak.
0: Yeah, they definitely have been hook 'em heartbreak. I love that. They're so close, right? They're just and they can't get over that last hurdle, and I think this will be a great start for them. I think the line's like 1.5, 2. They're home. They got to get it done, so. I'm on the fence about it, but I think they're going to get it done.
13: Yeah, I mean, honestly, I'd be lying if I said I'd like to side in this.
0: Yeah, it's tough.
13: I mean, you know, it's easy to go, well, the revenge from last year, games in Texas, Arch has grown, but I don't know. I mean, is that going to let them cover Jeremiah Smith?
0: Yeah, right? Exactly.
13: Like, listen, Texas defense is great, but, you know, that Ohio State offense, it's sick. And people go, oh, yeah, they lost so much on defense. Yeah, you know, they did. They lost three NFL first-round picks.
0: Yeah,
13: they just replaced them. Like, it's a cycle, right, where one first-round pick begets another, right? So I look at that defense and I'm going, I don't really see any holes.
0: Yeah, no, for sure. They're elite, man, and they just keep retooling. You know, they lose, you know, six guys in the NFL every year, and they're right back. You know, so hell of a team. Interested to see if they can actually, you know, they've been kind of flirting. I know they've won one, but they've been flirting with it too. So I'm interested to see if they how they play this year. I'm very close with their backup running back. He gets a lot of carries, Isaiah West. He was one of my kids at Ohio State, so I always root for him, and I've been following him and his progression, and hopefully he does well, and they continue to do well as well. He's a Jersey kid, Ant.
13: Where at?
0: He's right over the bridge. I think he might have been Marlton.
13: Oh, get out.
0: Yeah, really good kid. But, yeah, he splits times with Bo Jackson back there.
13: Yeah, I seen him. I didn't realize he's from Jersey.
0: Yeah, he's right over the bridge.
13: Wow. Yeah, did you get – he was at the prep?
0: Yeah, he was at the prep 4 years.
13: Wow.
0: This is an interesting story. He initially committed to North Carolina, and then we did like this
13: – with Belichick? Or no, it was before Belichick?
0: No, pre-Belichick.
13: Right.
0: We used to do this like type of pro day for all our guys in the spring, and college coaches come in, you know, see it. And Ohio State had a new running back coach, and he crushed it at this like pro day. And he's like, I want him. So he ended up decommitting, going to Ohio State, and played as a true freshman last year. Wow. And now he's right there. He's number two. So excited for him.
13: Listen, that means next year the job's his. That's great.
0: Yeah, he's a dude, man. Yeah. But college football, I don't know if they, you know, how this worked out, but last week, you know, you had the Ole Miss game. This week, we have this Texas-Ohio State game. Next week, we got LSU, Ole Miss, in Ole Miss. I mean, they're putting out bangers, man. Every week so far, there's been these elite games you want to stay up for. And then also, you got the Michigan-Oklahoma game today. Michigan didn't look great, but still, that's a big game.
13: It's a great game.
0: Michigan-Oklahoma.
13: Listen, after the whole Western, you know, debacle, you know Michigan's got to be ready, right? Like, you know, this is no joke. And Oklahoma didn't play anybody, but Oklahoma looked good. Like, Mateer, and I get they didn't play anybody, but Mateer looked a lot better throwing the football.
0: Yeah, I'm excited. I mean, like I said, they've just been putting out these first couple weeks, man. I don't know how this fell into place, but every week they got the primetime special, and it's must-see TV right now. I'm loving it.
13: Well, they schedule the star. They're like, who we got? Let's go. TV's no joke, right? TV knows what's up. To your point, listen, we saw the debut of the NFL Wednesday and Thursday, right? And I love the NFL as you do. I mean, we love the NFL. Let me just say this, though. And again, there's way more game. We saw two games, so I'm not making a whole rash judgment. But there is the big college football games, like we saw at week zero or week one, like the Sunday night that Ole Miss game.
0: Yep, the right? Ole Miss Louisville.
13: Yeah, like those games were better.
0: Oh yeah, and then, again, we talked about it a few weeks ago. That just the fandoms and a lot. Not every NFL team has the fandom that these college, you know, bring. It's so cool. So it's again. There's this, you know, it's we compared it to like European soccer, you know, or European football, and how they follow their teams, these college teams, and yeah, it's super cool. And you're right. So far, I mean, NFL is still king.
13: I mean, listen, I'm not saying, you know, the NFL's the NFL, but it's just interesting to me that the college games, they felt way more alive. Like, truthfully, the two games now, you know, you're in Australia and it's Netflix and they're still trying to figure out how to do football. So, like, I get it. NBC's elite and it's Seattle, and Seattle's a great team, you know, great sports now. And it wasn't sleepy, but it wasn't, you know, what you see in college and the energy that you have in college.
0: It's driving me. Look, I love that they're getting money from these streaming deals. It drives me nuts when they're on one of the services because you can't flip. I like to watch multiples. I can't have it on the multi screen.
13: Well, that's why Netflix only works on a singular.
0: You know, there's baseball on there, but still college football on. I want to watch it all, and you know, you can do the quad boxes and stuff like that when it's on regular cable or, you know, on YouTube TV or whatever it is. But when it's on that singular streaming network, when it's on Prime or when it's on Netflix, it drives me nuts.
13: It's funny when it's on Netflix.
0: You gotta have multiple TVs.
13: I do. I have the iPad out when when it's on Netflix.
0: Yeah. I'm a flipper, man. I want to break our.
13: I'm a flipper too. Like, you know, listen, you're a sports fan, you're a flipper. That's what it is. But, you know, what are you gonna do?
0: Yeah, man.
13: I mean, that's the perils of it. But the college start, I was at a high school game last night. I wanted to bring this up to you.
0: Yeah, what right? We got? Who'd you see?
13: I was Saint Augustine, right? Okay. I had to go and
0: new look Saint Augustine squad.
13: Yeah, they're very good. I mean, they were up 27-0 at halftime. My son goes to Saint Augustine prep, so I was there and. The energy had been, I don't know. I mean, this is tucked away in Bumbletown, New Jersey. All right. In the blueberry fields of South Jersey. Like people think New Jersey as the Sopranos and there's a ton of people and that's all in the central and northern part of New Jersey.
0: Yep.
13: But South Jersey, until you get to the seashore, and the beach is all farmland. And it's all like woods and farmland. And my son's school is tucked away in one of these settings. So you drive through darkness, right? And hearing the cicadas. And you make a left. And all of a sudden the school's there. And it's a big sports school, as you know, in Jersey. And so you see the lights from the field, for like 2 miles. And, man, there had been, 3,500 people there last night.
0: Love it.
13: It was wild.
0: We're talking about settings and, feeling the game and, the production. High school football, Friday Night Lights, there's nothing like it, especially when you're getting thousands of people there. I mean, you got people of all ages. You got kids. You got the ball boys. It's just authentic, man. I love it. I mean, I've been around it for years. I've been an AD now in the high school level for 13 years. I get chills every time I see it, man. Like when I'm there in those environments, I love it, man. It gets me so excited still. And I've been to
13: hundreds. Do you guys play at night? Do you guys do it under the lights?
0: No, we don't. Our league is a Saturday. Non-league we will, but our league is a Saturday day game league.
13: Wow. Will they ever change that?
0: I doubt. Not everyone has lights. A lot of these beautiful campuses, they don't do lights. They're surrounded. They do a lot of. For a day game, Saturday day game.
13: Yeah.
0: League. I don't know. I don't know the justification.
13: You guys have lights though, right? You guys have lights.
0: No, we rent them. We don't have them.
13: Really?
0: The neighbors aren't. I guess there's some type of agreement. I'm working through it, but we need them.
13: Wow.
0: Especially the technology today. You can make these lights focus in on a quarter on the field. Like you can take them so you don't see them anywhere besides the field.
13: Right.
0: It's, it's in a wealthy area. Nice houses around there. We're in the city, so.
13: Right.
0: But
13: you guys, you need it this time of the year when during the school year, the first part of the year when.
0: Yeah, that's why we'll rent
13: it. It gets dark. Like, fall baseball or whatever games.
0: Yeah,
13: you got
0: late
13: going
0: October,
13: on.
0: It's getting dark at,
13: 5 o'clock.
0: Yeah.
13: Yeah, you guys need it. That's why. And you also, listen, football, there's something about that, man. Like, just like last night being there, the energy and watching those kids. I mean, it's pretty awesome. I will say, I love, and I brought this up a couple times. It's worth bringing up again because I was around some of the kids last night, some of the players. And I admire these high school, college athletes now in such a big way. These are kids, right? And they are so into their craft. Like, they're so into it. There's nothing promised to them, right? Unless you're one of the elites. There's nothing, and the amount of work that these kids put in while the rest of their peers, you know, are video games or partying or whatever, you know, they're so many of them so buttoned up, and they working out a couple times a day and pushing weight and doing sprints. Like, I just admire these kids.
0: Now they sacrifice a lot for the sport they love, and you know, I try to elevate that and, you know, champion them, and it's a lot of work. Like, you know, I tell them nothing great comes easy, right? Because if it's easy, everyone would be doing it, right? So if you really have this passion, you got to put the work in, right? And we try to give them the tools and resources so they can have the ability to work hard and be great. And it's, I love it, man. I love the kids that, I mean, and a lot of our sports teams, you know, they're there, you know, all summer, right? They're coming in, you know, putting work in, coming in early. You're going at 6 a.m. to beat the heat. You know, there's a lot of dedication that, you know, kids are usually sleeping in or, like you said, on the video games. And this is something really special. And, you know, it takes a lot of work to put out a great product. And these kids work so hard. So it's great to give them their flowers. And I love that you notice it and, you know, that people are, you know, acknowledging all the time and energy it goes into to honing their craft, you know?
13: Yeah, I just admire these kids for it. I so appreciate it. And here's the thing. You brought this up before. And if there's any parents listening, and this is one of the most important things out there. You said this, Danny D, that you want to get your kid, if your kid's an athlete, whatever sport it is, in the program. Where when they go into the program, all the kids are doing the right thing. So this way, because the kid is always going to do, I mean, 90% of the time, is going to do what the group does. And if the group is doing their homework and striving for good grades and, you know, doing their lift and, you know, being dedicated to the sport, well, they're going to fall into that. And you've said this as someone that's dealt with kids for that many years. You've seen that pattern.
0: Yeah, I mean, like, it's a numbers thing. Like, if it's 50-50, you know, and kids are, like, kind of horse playing and not being locked in, you know, or even 60-40 where people are locked in 60 and 40 aren't, there's a you know, they can fall off, right? You need to have that culture where people are locked in, and those kids that are, you know, historically known for fighting and are not one to lock in, they fall in line because, it's you know, they don't want to be left out, right? It's a numbers thing with these kids, and they want to do what the majority's doing most of the time. So when the culture is right and you're doing things the right way and the kids are following it, more kids fall in line. I say it in the classroom, and you know, I see a lot of these, you know, private schools I've been at that's kind of been the sauce that's made them successful in a lot of different ways.
13: Yeah, I mean, that's a big deal, dude. Like, that is. I just think there's something about that and I think it's important for where you're going to steer your child to go somewhere where the majority's doing the work. This way, you know, he'll stay on it.
0: For sure. It's giving them the platform, giving them the structure, giving them the outlet to be great, right? And that's what I try to do as an athletic director, is put them around the right people, put, you know, our youth around the bright resources, and then, you know, help them achieve their goals and dreams, right? And get them to that next level. And, you know, I've seen it. I've been so lucky to see it so many times with kids going to next level and then even professional. So I know what it looks like, so I can speak to it.
13: Yeah. Yeah.
0: And kind of just preach that knowledge and instill that in them to hopefully, you know, continue to be great and follow that dreams.
13: Well, we got lots to get to still. Dude, $227 million.
0: I can't wait to get into it.
13: All right. I need you to dive into that number and what it means. And let's follow the case. What's going on with the judge in Colorado who opened up the can of worms for the class of 22. So I want the latest on that. Lots to get to. This is Project NIL exclusively on Fox Sports Radio.
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17: 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The Odd Couple with Rob Parker and Kelvin Washington. 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
13: Welcome back to Project NIL. Danny DeBernardinis, Danny D.D. A.D. I'm Anthony Gargano. From the fellas, your sports dad. We got a game today, Danny D. For our opener against the defending champions of Medford, New Jersey.
0: Oh boy, we locked in.
13: Yeah, he was locked in last night. He was in bed early. No screens. I'm like, dude, no screens. I don't want to see it.
0: All right.
13: No screens. Lock it down. Get a good night's sleep. But our O-line is not good.
0: Got to win the trenches, Ant.
13: It's small. It's inexperienced. It's not good. This is not going to be good. They had a weigh-in yesterday, and this is for youth ball. And at the weigh-in, he saw a couple other teams. He's like, Daddy, there's this team that had a 6'7", I guess he was a tight end, 6'7", kid. And another kid had a 6'2" back. Cause these kids get reclassed. They're like 15 years old playing.
0: Yeah.
13: And Art's
0: 6'7"s. Sheesh.
13: Yeah. I know. I was thinking, all right, did you get the name for Danny D?
0: Yeah, come on, man. Give me some stats over here. Come on.
13: Uncle Danny D needs
0: come on, Moss. Come on. I'm trying to work out here, bud.
13: Anyway, tell us about the $227 million that was spent in NIL in just July and August, and make sense of it. What does it mean?
0: Yeah, so it's basically doubled the entire first year. So from July 1 to August 31st, there's been $227 million in deals approved. So like we've explained before, when there's these deals that are outside of the school payments. So look, this is still not including the 20
13: – yep.
0: $2 million that the school can spend, right? Each school can spend $22 million. So this does not include that. So

0: So this third party, there's associated companies and then like non-associated. So when the NIL first came out, everyone just assumed it was like Gatorade or like a car dealership or, you know, these big companies are gonna. This is what NIL is, and obviously, it didn't turn into that, right? Because there's a lot of private funding. You have these, you know, these billionaires who are funding their favorite colleges or where they went, and I don't know how they're justifying these deals, right? Because
1: Right.
0: they're not Gatorade, right? They're not Nike, right? There's a
1: We just saw the Kawhi Leonard situation in the NBA.
0: Yes, exactly. So
1: Yes.
0: it's really interesting to see it play out and just see how it's grown every year. And like with all this, you know, close to 250 million in 2 months that are outside the school, is pretty wild. And it just says like, you know, it's not what everyone thought it was going to be, right? You know, like it's completely different. So like in other words, like the first 12 months there was, you know, 355 million in deals approved, and in the last 2 months there was 227. So it's just growing and growing and growing. And I'm not sure. I'm also interested to find out, are these deals, because like I knew kids who like were signed, once they signed their letter of intent, they were starting to get paid June 1st once they graduated high school. Their payments would start, their monthly payments. A lot of this is broken down monthly. These kids don't get lump sums. They
1: Right.
0: spread out over 12 months or 18 months, depending on where you're at. But is this they just line up all the deals for the upcoming season? Is this just the football deals? Because I'm assuming a lot of them were already paid already. So like, are these future deals, or these deals of student athletes that will be in school next year or maybe enrolling
1: Right.
0: late? Like, these are the questions that we don't get the data on
1: And you
0: that
1: said that their kids are getting paid, starting to get paid in high school now.
0: they can. Yeah, they
1: Yeah.
0: can take. And you know, the ones I've seen, a majority of times they get paid when they graduate, like that first year. So like June 1st or July 1st, they start getting their first installment payment from the school. And again, like these high schools, and it's crazy. Like these, you're 1099, so there's no taxes taken out. You have to be very mindful. These kids, you're just giving these kids these monies. And I'm hoping that the colleges are informing them and giving them the breakdown. As a high school AD, we really try to inform all these kids and link them up with accountants and financial advisors, so they're not just spending all this money and blowing it the second they get it, right? And having
1: Right.
0: these conversations with them. Because imagine being 18 and your first payment. You know, like I know a kid, you know, and he wasn't, you know, five star. He's probably like a, you know, a three star, and he got 300 grand to go. He started getting 25K a month and
1: Yeah.
0: 40K signing bonus when he
1: Yeah.
0: gets. So like July 1, imagine you see 65,000 hit your bank account and you
1: Well,
0: never had
1: and
0: anything.
1: then you also have, you know, the parents, right? Where, you know, not every kid's coming from a place of means, right? So you got the family that goes, oh man, thank God, we have a lifeblood to, you know, pay bills. You
0: Yeah.
1: have that. You have that too going on. There's so much of it. Yeah, it's pretty wild, man. The economic system is the most interesting thing. Like this NIL. And we are Project NIL, and we really, it's just a name. Like this is all about, you know, everything from youth sports to high school sports to college, this whole changing landscape. But at some point, I'll ask you, because I don't see that this economic system continues. Like at some point,
0: I don't know how it can.
1: right?
0: And
1: Like
0: that's
1: at
0: just
1: some point,
0: people.
1: it's got to change where, you know, they become employees, right?
0: Agreed.
1: And there
0: And
1: has
0: there
1: to
0: has to be true
1: be,
0: caps, real
1: right,
0: caps.
1: real salary caps. They're not 1099 employees or you know, independent contractors. All they do is like they're part of it, and there has to be some sort of, my guess is every program has an attached big time donor billionaire, as they do now. But it's even more pronounced, right? That's handling, and maybe that entity, there's an entity that's handling each sport that deals with, you know, television money and, you know, running that individual sport like a business. It's the thing that we always go back. It's the thing that I always get tripped up at, right?

0: understand every sport's different, so you can't treat them the same. We always say that. Not just about in training and everything else and the rules, but just as a business. Like the business of football games and football with revenue and everything else is different than basketball.
1: For sure.
0: Even though they're both lucrative.
2: And even with these streaming, like these colleges are getting more and more money. So like I know it has to stop, but more money, they have more money than ever, these conferences. So like,
0: right.
2: I don't know where it stops at. And we'll keep, you know, using our network to dig in so we can keep giving more information. But like I was thinking about this the other day, like 4 or 5 years ago, college ADs worried about, you know, development, compliance, their coaches, you know, marketing. Now that system is like agents, collectives, revenue sharing, NIL evaluations, and like this clearinghouse of getting it through. Like that's your job now. Like how the job has changed in athletics departments so drastically in 4 or 5 years. Like it's literally nothing's the same.
0: Well, and I gotta ask you, because you as an AD in high school, I don't know if I'm you, do you like that part of
2: No, I mean, I always thought I would potentially go to college, and now I'm just like,
0: yeah.
2: I love the sports side of it. I love the development yeah. side. I love, you know, building a culture. And like in college now, that's not that role anymore.
0: Right.
2: You know, that role is severely changed. So like I always thought that was my next progression. I'm like, well, this is what I love to do, and I know I'm happier. I want kids to be paid, but there's no structure to it. So like it's just like basically your job is you're a business agent right now. And
0: yes.
2: if I want to do that, I would just been a sports agent.
0: Right, right. Like, no, exactly. That's why, like, for you, I didn't think you would like it because you like the sport. Like when you like the sport and building the sport
2: yeah,
0: and working with
2: up,
0: the coaches, you know, that's what's fun, that you could, you know, roll your sleeves up and do basketball and do football. And, you know, help out coaches and sit in on practices and meetings and everything else.
2: Yeah, those days are fading away. I mean, it might be at the lower level where they're not so much worried, you know, in the Patriot League where they're not paying kids. There might be some leagues that it still works, but still those eventually they're going to have to cave because they're not going to be able to exist, you know. So it's just so crazy, and I literally thought about it when I was, you know, doing these stats. I'm like, this job has changed so much at that level.
0: Yeah,
2: and it's even
0: crazy.
2: Changed for me, but at the core of it, it is still sport, you know, so that's what I still love.
0: Yeah.
2: Yeah, for sure.
0: All right, we got to take a quick TO. We'll come right back, all right? Stay with us. Come right back. And you have to give me an update on where we stand with the pros. You know, Lane shoved up everybody's nose last week. You know, he didn't play the kids. And I feel bad for the kids because they keep getting labeled as pros. And all they were was a kid trying out for an NFL team that didn't make it and weren't going to make it.
2: Yep.
0: So I need a bow tie on that story. We'll do that coming up as well. This is Project NIL. Danny DeBernardinis. I'm Anthony Gargano. That's us right here on Fox Sports Radio.
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16: Next. Hey, Alfie. 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
16: 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Mainly working here. You?
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2: Welcome back to Project NIL.
4: Our guy Mark doing it again.
2: Yes. Well, yeah, it's now the theme of the show.
4: I love it.
2: Danny D, last week was crazy, right? Leading into the LSU game. Because the SEC is threatening LSU. Everybody's threatening LSU. LSU's threatened court. They're threatening legal action. Everybody wants to fight with lawyers. Ultimately, Lane says, "Nah, they're not going to be on the roster." And quite frankly, no matter how you feel about the whole thing, lost are these kids that were not pro. Like, they're pros coming in to play college football. Well, that's not really true. They got invited to camps. They were to compete for a job, and they weren't going to make their teams. They just weren't going to make it. You know, Daquan Wright was in three different camps. He's not going to make it. And
4: exactly.
2: So this whole thing, looking at him as a pro, so if you give the kid a fifth year, well, because everybody else is get one, he's going to go back to college. It's not like you're signing Justin Herbert to go back to college.
4: Yeah, it's silly.
2: That's what they make it sound like.
4: Again, yeah, that's the narrative they're trying to put out, because, again, the timing of announcing it was so idiotic. If you announce this in January, there's no issues. Right? You announce it when... So then this class is, naturally upset. Why does everyone get the two classes before us, everyone after us, to all get 5 years? Why is this happening, right? So, or, the past five classes, because COVID, if you were in college during COVID, you got that extra year.
2: Right.
4: So that's basically from 2016 on, you've gotten a fifth year. Right. So their argument is, why not us? Why are we falling in this gap? And so it's still in a stay, right? The 10th Circuit has it a stay, which means they're allowing NCAA. They haven't made an official ruling, but NCAA's verbiage and their eligibility rules are staying right now. There's been a lot of statewide appeals, which they've won. The players are winning the states, but the stay nationally, this overarching ruling in the 10th Circuit Court is still a stay. They're hoping to have it situated in the next couple weeks. So really the next thing is basketball, right? Or people who haven't filled out their roster that might have left a spot open or two that can potentially, if they rules for the players, then they'll be able to jump on a roster and play. But if the players win, basically NCAA rules are basically they're done, because they're going to get antitrust scrutiny from every type of rule they make. So that's the negative on that side. But if they win, it basically gives them saying our rules, the antitrust, which has been the biggest thing, is like you're affecting kids to earn and you're taking away their civil rights and their antitrust through antitrust law. Then that gives them a little bit more flexibility. That gives them a little bit more strength moving forward. So it's going to be an interesting decision. It's still up in the air. There's these state cases that the kids keep winning, but they haven't been able to overturn this federal stay, which they're hoping will be done, they're saying, by mid-September.
2: Okay.
4: It should be all ironed out in the coming weeks. But again, depending on your conference, like some of the conference said, we don't care what the state said, we're not allowing you. But that's not all conferences, right? So there's still some 2022 kids who are playing right now at this lower levels, not in the major conferences right now, because they've won their state appeals and they've been granted eligibility. So it is very interesting. It's still developing. And again, we got to see how it plays out. And we're hoping to get some clarification in the next weeks. And again, the ultimate goal is to have Congress kind of get involved at some point. And I don't see that happening anytime soon, but we need to just have, because we're just going to have this infighting all the time unless they really get involved and make some, you know, congressional laws around the sport and how we govern it.
2: Yeah. I mean, you know, we talk about it every week, and you say you watch these games tonight. I'm sure there'll be a spot during Texas, Ohio State where it'll be, say, you'll see Nick Saban. It'll be Save the College Sports Act, you know,
4: for sure.
2: I mean, that's been pushed during every big game, and it's going to be a part of it. I you know, again, it should just be a business, right? Like, you just got to make it, turn it into a business.
4: And yeah, you got it. You got to stop acting like it's not.
2: Right.
4: They got to stop acting like it is what it is, right? You got to own it.
2: Like, when you go out and you know, do all these huge deals, Home Depot, look at the huge brands, right, associated with the sport. You can't. It's got to be that way.
4: And the billions that are coming in through these TV deals. It's not right. Just the NFL. Like, these conferences are getting billion-dollar streaming deals now. Like, this is...
2: And it's like that with football and basketball. And do you know that Notre Dame and Villanova are playing a basketball game in Vatican City?
4: Yeah, it's so cool.
2: I mean, a buddy of mine's going. And I was
4: so
2: like,
4: jealous.
2: Oh, I would love to go. I would love to do that game.
4: Yeah, it's going to be amazing.
2: Love to do that game.
4: I can't wait to see what the court setup looks like.
2: What's so cool is that it like your imagination's, it's endless. Like, what the possibilities of places and wares and brands, and, you know, you played on an aircraft carrier, you're going to go play in the Pope's living room, right? Like, it's...
4: No, but like NFL was just in Australia, right? You know, like the college basketball. All right, we're gonna go play in Vatican City, right? And that's gonna probably be one of the most televised games in the whole year, right? Like, it's gonna be insane.
2: Yeah, and they love in Italy, you know, because you go a lot. They love basketball.
4: And the Pope's tied to Novas. It's just gonna be crazy, man.
2: I know. From Chicago, the whole thing.
4: Yeah,
2: it's pretty cool. It's pretty cool. All right, that's gonna do it for us today. Danny D, we have a great day. Got a couple sports on tap today, I guess.
4: Yeah, we'll be bouncing around. I got some stuff in school.
2: It. All right, stay tuned for the fellas coming up next.
1: We are sports.
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12: In the late ball game Friday night, the San Diego Padres won their fifth straight game, holding on at San Francisco 7-5. Arizona 9-1 winners against Texas, but the Diamondbacks are still a half game behind San Diego for the last NL wild card. In the AL Central, the White Sox have just a half game lead over the Guardians now. Cleveland scored 3 in the ninth to win 5-2 at Minnesota, while the White Sox lost 7-3 at St. Louis. Yankees and Tampa Bay each won. That Rays victory was on a homer in the ninth, 3-1 over Houston. Baltimore beat Toronto and Max Scherzer 7-4. The Dodgers won their eighth straight. Milwaukee 20-0 over the Reds. Atlanta came back for an 11-inning win against the Phillies 6-5. At the U.S. Open in the men's semis, a battle of Americans. Ben Shelton beat Francis Tiafoe in four sets. To college football, number 23 Missouri, a winner at Kansas 38-21. I'm Steve DeSager.
25: Let's go get it. 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
2: Well, good morning, good morning, good morning, good morning, good morning. Rise and shine, cupcakes. Let's go. Let's go. It's week two. College football. All nice football weekend continues. We had the NFL Wednesday, the NFL Thursday. We had a little college last night. And we got a beautiful slate, including the headliner, Texas, Ohio State, back in the saddle from his trip to Eugene, where he saw a surprisingly competitive game. How about Jeff Schwartz? Good morning, Jeff. I'm Anthony Gargano, and he is Jeff Schwartz. We are the fellas. What do you say, buddy?
1: Good morning. I was listening to that update before we got on, and they were talking about baseball. I was like, what's baseball? It's football season, buddy. We're watching football. Let's go. I mean, dude, there's so much ball right now. How do you pay attention to anything else? Come on. It's ball time. It's football time. We had two NFL games already. We watched college. We had a showdown last night in between Kansas and Missouri that started with a video this week talking about how one team was on the North and one team was on the South for the Civil War, which is just a wild way to preview a college football rivalry. It's ball time, man. All football all the time. I'm so excited.
2: You're not getting any pushback from me, buddy.
1: Did you see that Kansas? I think it was Kansas. Like Kansas said that like they're the right side of the rivalry because they were on the North. Missouri was in the Confederacy.
2: Yes. Like, yes. I love it.
1: It's just a great college football thing, right?
2: I love it.
1: Only college football, right?
2: Can I just tell you this? You were in Eugene, but like, obviously we love the NFL. The NFL is the NFL, right? The elite of the elites. But man, college football's fun, right? Like it's just fun. It's so much better than anything else.
1: Well, so here's the way I kind of like talk about it, right? The NFL has better football. The college football has better storylines.
2: Yes.
1: Like the football, I know that some of the games were clunky. The opening night games.
2: Yeah,
1: were
2: I mean that's what you get in September now. But week like, one, you're going to get that.
1: Correct. But the football is like 1,000 times better. I mean, did you? Well, I know this is very geeky, but like I put a video up on Jeff Schwartz on social media. Jeff with a G. Did you watch Kyle Shanahan's masterclass the other night against the Rams? Like the way he attacked this Rams defense was. Just a world-class game plan from San Francisco.
2: Yes, it was.
1: And you just don't see that in college football the way that like, this is, it's very nerdy. I get it. Yes. Everyone's probably watching the dash motion of Kyle Juszczyk from a wing position. But like the way that the Niners scheme that game plan, the way they outcoach the Rams in that game, that's not, We're probably not going to end Ohio State, Texas State talking about someone being out-schemed, right? We're going to talk about someone failing and someone choking and a quarterback making a bad play. But that's the difference, right? Is in the NFL, it's a lot more about the coaching, in my opinion, the coaching, the gameplay, right? Like the way someone blocks someone. College is the storylines, man. It's the storylines. It's the drama. That to me just kind of sets them apart a little bit.
2: Yeah, it does. And there is a distinct energy that surrounds these games. I mean, the Sunday night games, right? Notre Dame pulled away in the second half. But in the other game, the Louisville game.
1: Yeah.
2: That was awesome. Like that game. Like, that was a fun game, dude. Like, I had a blast watching that game, you know. Keenholz was amazing, right? Because he looked like Tim Tebow in the NFL.
1: Yeah.
2: In the first half, too,
1: it's Villanova.
2: Yeah, he did. Yeah, it's Villanova. And again, the second half, he was playing like Josh Allen. It was unbelievable.
1: And that's the thing is, like, you have these wild swings where, you know, I said this all the time. I do believe it. You know, college football, a lot of times games are won and lost because of mistakes and poor play. Where the NFL, I feel like teams win the game, right? Like they go and make the plays to win the game. Like,
2: Drake May's the quarterback.
1: Seattle, one of those interceptions was very hard. It was tipped. It was bought up in the air. The last interception was 100% on Drake May. That was atrocious.
2: Dude, this second one, After the Dobbs yeah. drop, you can't throw that ball. He tried to gun it through that. There was no window. The window was too small.
1: Yeah. And so, but it's just like there's most often, and you know, like I said, like the Niners like took that game from the Rams, right? Like they took
2: Well,
1: it
2: I do want to get into that with you because they did take it, but it also felt like the Rams could completely died, and the travel piece is real. Yeah. Like, that's no joke, dude. That's not like, oh, the media's talking about that. It's like you're playing a game at 5 a.m.
1: Yeah. So for those who were under a rock and missed it, the Niners and Rams played in Australia. And I hate this game was played in Australia in week one. I just don't like it. But the kickoff time was at 10:30 in the morning on Friday morning in Australia to play a primetime game here on Thursday. And the Niners went out to Australia about a week beforehand, right? And the Rams went out essentially 24 hours before. They landed, then they played the game, and they flew back home. And the idea behind it was that when you go out for just a short amount of time like that, even after a 17-hour flight, when you come back, you're more on West Coast time, on their home time, right? Like, it's less transition back to being on the West Coast. That's why they did it. It wasn't really for this game, per se. It was for the rest of the season. The Niners were out there a week. And there was a debate about, like, what was the right way to do it. Look, the Rams looked sluggish. There's no two ways about it. The Niners looked fresher. They looked more ready for the game. And did the Rams sacrifice week one for the rest of the season? I don't think so, because this game is important. It's a division game.
2: But, I got news for you. But I felt like that. They waved the white flag. I mean, not that they were going to come back, but they waved the white Stafford flag early.
1: And they took Stafford out a little bit early.
2: The play calling was I don't know. I just don't think
1: that they would flat out like just decide not to try to win the game, even though it did feel like there was not an energy to come back and win this game. You know, a lot of talk about Myles Garrett. Myles Garrett looked out of shape, but he hasn't practiced. This thing about guys, I know that it's just practice, right, Allen Iverson? But like, practicing football matters, man. Like, you have to practice to be able to play. I know that there's this common thought you don't. I don't know why. But you have to practice football to play football. It's why Aaron Donald didn't make this trip, in my opinion. Myles Garrett has not practiced football. The only position I think is quarterback, right? It's good to practice, but if you've done enough quarterback, you don't have to practice to be fine. If you're a defensive lineman, you got to practice to be able to play. Like, Myles Garrett missed a lot of training camp with a knee injury. He looked slow and out of shape. I'm sure he's going to be fine. The narrative after the game of him being, like, dominated was just not true. He had plenty of pressures. I don't know why they came out and said no pressures. That just wasn't true. But Trent Williams played very well. The Niners, who's a Hall of Famer, the Niners left tackle. And the Rams just looked sluggish, man. They looked sort of disinterested. They didn't look as physical. The Niners, like, the Rams just out-physicaled them and completely in that game. Excuse me, the Niners did. And I don't know, man. I don't know if they punt on this game, but they weren't as prepared as the Niners were to play this game.
2: Nah, I mean, clearly. I guess they took their shot and, like, we're going to go. And I guess there was a school of thought that you go in and try to, you know, going in and out business and do that. And it's so different though when you're traveling, you know, when you're traveling east and west over the date line. Like when you're going to, remember when the Rams were going to play in London, they stayed over on the East Coast.
1: Right.
2: So, you know, this is different. You're going west, whatever. They chose that travel thing. It just, to me, it blew up in their face. I'll tell you one thing, and we'll get into it, but man, the Niners, if they could stay healthy, that's the question. Like, we know they have a talented roster if they're healthy. But, like, you're relying. It's a shame they're a little stribbling early. But you got Mike Evans looked great, and Debo looked great back wearing the gold helmet. And Kittle looked great. And McCaffrey is McCaffrey. And yet all four of those guys, you hold your breath every week. I mean, that's going to be a story.
1: And so funny because then you had, like, you had you know, they're up 20 and McCaffrey's taking reps. You're like, what?
2: Yeah.
1: Get him out of there.
2: Keylon Black, yes.
1: Like, get him out. The Niners just really masterclass. I love their performance. And look, this is week one, guys, okay? So this idea that the Rams, like, stink now and the super team idea, it's not even a super team idea, like, they did not perpetuate that this offseason, that is dead and none of this works. Like, just take a deep breath, okay? It's week one. Last year, every year we have week one results. You're like, really? That's what week one looks like? So just take a deep breath on the Rams. It wasn't their best performance. I think that we agree that they might not have got out there the right way. They sacrificed being ready for this game to be ready for the next game or the next games, right? The idea, again, is that they are more prepared now to play the rest of the season. They don't have to acclimate back to West Coast time, where the Niners, in theory, I guess, would have a tougher time, even though they both play next Sunday. Well, the Rams play next Monday. The Rams play Sunday. So it's going to be fine. Everything's going to be fine. I'm not concerned about the Rams. Are you? I'm not.
2: No. I'm not. Am I concerned about them? No. But here's the thing. And it's why, and I said this before the season, yes, the Rams look great on paper, and yes, you know, I love what they did in the offseason, and particularly on defense, and we talk about it, and obviously Aaron Donald's going to play at some point, and, you know, everything else. But in the NFL, in football, you can't win it on paper in August.
1: No.
2: Like, you can't do that. Like, we as, you know, pundits, media fans, the whole thing, we love to do that. You know, it's like the Dodgers. I'm going to tell you right now, the Dodgers are not going to win it. Oh, all right? I don't believe they're going to. Listen, I mean, I can't see the future. But all this talk about the Dodgers when they got Schoolville, and it's like, here's the thing. If you pay attention to them, their lineup is not anywhere near the same what it used to. Yeah, I know they put up 14 runs the other night on Florida. Who cares? Their lineup's not like Ohtani's Florida. Hurt legitimately.
1: Old
2: Betts is not what he used to be. They just got Will Smith back. They're not. It's not a fearsome. You know, Freeman's dinged. It's not a fearsome lineup. It's just not like. And in baseball, it's just about whoever's playing hot, who's healthy, and who's playing well. Milwaukee put up 20 runs last night. I mean, that could be them. Like, my point is that in sports, you can't go. Basketball is the only sport where you can make a proclamation and go, it's going to be OKC or San Antonio in the West. Like,
1: there's a history in the basketball of that being the case, right?
2: Right.
1: Just like the most talented team. The NFL, that's really.
2: In the NFL, it's the complete opposite. Like, where you look at Stafford, and you know, I don't know, he tweaks it back. Like, you know, he's a fragile guy at his age. That's your season, right? Like, the kid's not going to come in and do it. And then you know, you just poke his head on right. Like, you know, that's a very real thing. You got some stuff there. I mean. I think they're good, and I'm not worried. To your point, but if I'm another team, I'm not quaking.
1: No, you're not quaking, and I think that it's reasonable to say week one was what it was, and let's see how they play in week two. Let's see how they play back home. Let's see how they play with maybe a little more energy. Maybe Myles Garrett. Look, we talked about. I don't know if we talked about this, but I definitely talked about Myles Garrett. His knee, right? So he has knee swelling, right? Which means there's something wrong in there, and. You know what's not good for knee swelling? A 17-hour flight and then playing like 24 hours after that flight.
2: Right. Like,
1: you know what doesn't help knee swelling? Flying for 17 hours. So I think they're going to be fine. I'm not worried about the Rams. We've had plenty of teams losing week one and play well the rest of the season. I think the real thing takeaway of this is, again, the Niners, like, every year I feel like we're like, I don't know about the Niners. I don't know about this and that. And they just come out and beat everyone, man. And it's all about health for them. I mean, they have – this is what I'm saying about the Niners forever. You know, they have a Hall of Fame left tackle. They have a Hall of Fame linebacker. They have a Hall of Fame running back. They might have a Hall of Fame defensive end. Like, they have all – but then they had – again, Stribling got hurt. One of their tight ends got hurt trying to leg whip Myles Garrett. It looked like he broke his leg. Like they just, the injuries are just continue to pile up for them. And how can you withstand the continued injuries? They have not drafted well. They're not a deep football team. They lost a defensive tackle to an Achilles injury. I think it was Achilles injury before the game in practice this week. Like, how can you continue to do this? Kyle Shanahan can scheme up with the best of them. Absolutely. But eventually, man, it's just too many injuries. And, we'll obviously see, how the season goes for them, but a great start for the Niners. Really, really good.
2: So, what did you make of the whole Australian thing? The other story that it was bizarre, I still can't figure it out. Why weren't the Rams required to do, a little bit of the community dog and pony show like the Niners did? Like, if you're going to go down and play like that, why doesn't the commissioner give an edict to go, hey, listen, I know you're down there to play, and I get it, coaches, but I need like a Tuesday appearance.
1: It's a good question. So, when the games are in London, some teams go out like the day before and some go out, a week before. I think they've never really mandated that there has to be some sort of requirement for social. I don't know. It's a good question. I don't know why. That they weren't part of that. Did they have anyone go early? And they just had no one part of that at all.
2: They had nobody part of it. Maybe they sent some staff down there. But as far as any kind of, players and team personnel, I just don't know why why that's not a thing. Why that's a thing. I'm curious. I don't know.
1: Yeah, I don't know. It's a good question. I had not thought about that. I don't know what the answer is for that. I don't know why they were not required to be there.
2: Yeah, it's bizarre.
1: Yeah.
2: Anyway, let's talk about the first game. So you lose Darnold early in the game. I mean, New England, I thought that they were very conservative early when they had a chance to kind of put their foot, the stadium just, you want to talk about losing all the energy. It just kind of flat out just died. And that first half, man, like that's where you win the game.
1: Yeah. I thought all the things that we thought about the Patriots all happened in this game and not in a good way. Right where, hey man, they didn't play a tough schedule last season. Okay. Well, they're opening up in Seattle. Hey, is Drake May as good as we want him to be? Because against better teams last year, there was a little bit of he looks like a young quarterback, right? There were issues in the Super Bowl with protecting Drake May. Is there an answer for pressure? No, they really had no answer for Seattle. In the second half, Seattle just blitzed the heck out of Drake May. Are the wide receivers now? AJ Brown did get hurt, right? But before he got hurt, not much impact, right? In that game. And so all the things that I think we thought were negative about New England all happened in the first game of the season. And it does have me questioning, by the way, some other teams as we head into week one. Like, are we going to see the same sort of thing with the teams we think are not as good? Were good last year, but might not be as good this season. And, when Sam Darnold went out, you should have won that game, right? Look, I put out there that I didn't think Drew Lock is very good. He's not very good. Seattle fans are like super into Drew Lock all of a sudden, right? 13 points. The best throw of the game was a 4-yard pass to JSN. He ran 50 yards down the field. And you can't end that game with 3 straight turnovers if you're Drake May. Now, the last one is the most inexplicable one of all of them because you're in field goal range.
2: I know.
1: Just go to overtime.
2: Dude,
1: then you have Drew Lock in overtime. It was a disappointing start for New England. And I think this, everything that we thought we were fearful about New England all happened this game. And then to be fair, everything we thought positively about Mike McDonald. The McDonald McDaniels thing is frustrating. The Mike McDonald everything we thought about him as Seattle's coach, like, proved true in this game, right? He's just a fabulous coach. The team was ready to play. Yes, they lost Darnold, but they didn't stop playing, man, right? They kept fighting. They kept battling. We saw some adjustments, I think, defensively. They started blitzing a lot more. Offensively, they in the second half, I thought, did a really, really good job of finding easy throws for Drew Lock, moved the pocket a little bit, made life easier for him, got him more comfortable. And they really impressive from Seattle, man. Really impressive. Well, I think New England just...
2: I mean, they suffocated Ramondre.
1: Yeah, yeah.
2: They completely suffocated him.
1: They
2: use him a lot in the pass game, and they were on him every time.
1: I really think that, so obviously Trayvon Henderson is probably going to be the lead guy for New England at some point, right, when he's healthy. I think we saw last night the difference between sort of like a guy that has a little bit of wiggle to break tackles and a guy that doesn't. Because, your offensive line's struggling. And really, I'm not even sure it was offensive line centric. A lot of times Seattle just had a free guy. They were blitzing and whatnot, and there was no answer for that guy. Henderson can sort of make that guy miss a little bit, where there's just no chance with Stevenson for that guy to miss.
2: And
1: it's why obviously they're trying to go younger and more explosive there. So I think that is a big reason why you wanted Henderson to be your lead guy this year. And so very curious to see, obviously, how that plays out this year with him back in the lineup in that run game. But look, Will Campbell played better, which was a big talking point heading into that game. There's some positives for New England, but Drake May just can't – you can't do that. You just can't. You can't do that, man. You can't play that way.
2: I mean, you're reckless. It was horrible. I mean, truthfully horrible. Horrible. All right, lots to do today. All right, we got to go over next. We will go over college today and week two, the big game tonight. We got a couple interesting games before that. I mean, Oklahoma, Michigan's a fun game at noon. Tonight, the whole world's going to be watching Texas, Ohio State. We'll dive into that. We'll find out about Jeff's trip to Eugene. And is there any concern over the Ducks? Lots to go over. As we'll do a top 25 rundown. I love this. This is the greatest. Like you said earlier, Jeff, it's ball. It's time for ball. That's it. Where the fellas, Jeff and Ant, hanging right here, Fox Sports Radio.
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12: Well, welcome back. Week two. College football. Before we get into it all, because we got lots to cover today, and it doesn't get better than Texas Ohio State tonight. It's going to just be incredible. How was your trip? Your Labor Day trip to Eugene?
13: I mean, besides my wife asking, are you stressed out when we're tied in the fourth quarter with Boise State, it was wonderful. So we got to sit up in the box. That they do a really fantastic job of being very generous to my family. And there's a lot more movement in the box. And my wife was like, are you okay? Like, what do you keep pacing. I'm like, you keep moving around. You're sitting on the couch right now. Yeah, it's not going well. I'm in a box, too, with, like, the kind of the bigwigs of the program, right? Of the athletic department. And like, I've always thought we'd win. But yeah, it did not go well for a good, you know, it's one of those things where this is a great example of football, right? Where look at the box score, right? Or,

0: It was so great. I love being back there.
1: Yeah, I bet. I bet.
0: It's just I wish it was easier to get there. That's about it.
1: Yeah, well, you know, listen, but it's fun. It's a great place. It is. It's a beautiful place. Let me ask you a question.
0: Yeah.
1: So, big picture outlook. How good are they? And it's one week and the whole thing. Yeah, so how good are they?
0: Look, I think that they gotta be better stopping the run, early, especially early in games. So, Oregon will have like a drive a game where you're like, what do we practice?
1: They've always done that.
0: Blocking and tackling. Yeah. Like, do we do that? But look, a couple things. So when it was time to rush the passer in true passer situations, I think Oregon hit the quarterback on nearly every single play.
1: Yeah.
0: They had 3 sacks in this game, should have had 4. And the offense has a new offense coordinator. It looked like the first half they were kind of stuck in slow motion a little bit. In the second half, they just sort of played better. They made a lot of adjustments, I thought, in the second half and started throwing the ball down the field. And Dante Moore looked more comfortable and whatnot. He wasn't moving great. I don't know why that is, to be honest. I thought he was moving a little bit gingerly, but there's no injury reports. I have no idea. He just wasn't moving like himself, which I thought was interesting in that game. But he had 375 yards. I think we're fine, man. I'm not really worried about it. It's week one. And, you know, we play today against Oklahoma State. I have a conundrum today. So we play at noon.
1: Yeah.
0: And Happy New Year. It's Jewish New Year. Rosh Hashanah today.
1: Yes. Yes. A blessed New Year to you, my friend.
0: I'm going from here to Temple. And then my daughter plays at 12. So I'm going to go. I'll be at her game by noon. Oregon also plays at 12. So I think I'm just going to have my iPad in the dugout just with the game on. I'll just take a peek every now and then. I think that's what I'm going to do. Then my son has practice right afterwards. So, I won't be home at all for the game. Oregon does not play very well when I'm not watching at home, by the way. I was out for the first half of the Iowa game, I think, and I was out for the Indiana game, the one we lost, with sports. So, FYI, if you're betting on Oregon today, just know Josh Schwartz will not be home for the game, and it's not gone well. But I think I'm just gonna have my phone or my iPad sort of out, but not in my face, and just continue. Oh, Oregon scored. Sweet. All right, let's go, Emmy. Right, right. Base hit time. Let's go. I think that's what I'm gonna do today.
1: Well, here's the thing. You just can't use your phone. Don't bring your iPad.
0: If the
1: girls see that, you know.
0: My thought was also that I was going to just use my phone and then just have my earbud, have one earbud in. So I could just listen to the game, not watch it.
1: Yeah.
0: That might have been my thought. I mean, I can't obviously be on my phone when I'm coaching third base.
1: Right.
0: I can have my earbud in. So we had our first game on Tuesday. It was a ton of fun. Come back.
1: Why wouldn't you just DVR it and go watch it when you come home?
0: Too many people will text me. I can't put out a mass text that says, don't text me.
1: You're going to know the score. I mean, at some point.
0: Correct.
1: You're not concerned for the outcome of the game.
0: Oh, today? No. No, no, no. So we're at Oklahoma State.
1: That's my point. You know they're going to win. So
0: the only thing that I'm concerned about is it's a 9 a.m. body clock game because it's at noon Eastern at Oklahoma State. And it's 100 degrees outside. Last year we played 2 9 a.m. games and we both started slow in both of them. Makes sense. And so I just, hope we don't start slow, but Oklahoma State can't block anybody and we can rush the passer. So, and in those games, our offense started slow, not our defense. Our defense played great in both the games we played.
1: Yeah, but my point is, you know, you're going to win. So why wouldn't you just come, you do your thing and just come home and then actually enjoy the game?
0: Well, by then we have other games to watch too, by the way.
1: Well, you'll have an appetizer leading into the Ohio State. You'll have time before that.
0: Well, I'll watch the second half at my son's baseball practice. That I can do, obviously. I'm not coaching that team, so I can watch that. And, it's so fun because he is now on the big field. We talked about this before. And so,
1: I know that.
0: He plays first base and last practice was about learning okay, you have to hold a runner on and here's how you do that and all this new stuff that he just never done before, right? There's never such a big step up. So,
1: here's the thing. I'm going to give you advice because I just went through it, all right? And I coach it, and I've seen it a million times. You got to get a couple things. One, they got to get used to how far the bases are, right?
0: Oh, yeah.

0: It takes them forever now. Like, you see kids.
1: We had
0: a kid on our team, and like, in the little field, he was fed. He's a small kid. And I remember talking to one of the coaches. He's like, I don't understand what's going on with so-and-so. I'm like, he's little, and the field is bigger. So the little legs aren't working like that. On the little field, he's fine. But on the big field, it feels like he's taking 3 days to get to second base because it's a
1: yes.
0: big difference. Getting the ball over from, you know, short in the hole, running. Now you got to teach the sport, right? Like, now you got to teach the whole thing, you know, freeze on a line drive, everything, pop-ups, everything. It's not like it's just now, again, the other piece of it is, you know, making sure you're throwing strikes because now you're back with a mound, right? Like, and the idea of the worst is the wild pitches on the track.
1: Well, yeah. The funny thing about this, I know exactly what you're talking about. I did it as a kid, but softball is so different because you basically learn that stuff at 10.
0: Right. Right.
1: Because we already have at 10, we can't steal, but every other rule of like adult softball, we have already in place. Like at 10 years old, I'm teaching the girls about of the things we don't have drop third strike yet, and we don't have infield fly, but who's gonna catch? No one's hitting the ball up in the air, and for the most part, and it's like you the field doesn't change sizes. It's the same size.
0: Nice field you got.
1: The mount, yeah, that's my son's field. Look how I'm just like laughing how little he's not little. He's like he's the tallest kid in grade. And he's looking at him run.
0: It's
1: this big field. It's so funny, dude. He's like running. It's like huffing and puffing around. Even at home, I'm like, dude, when we throw, you got to throw longer now. Like, imagine how long the throw is from third to first or short to first. And so I just remember my first year in the junior league, and it just was like miserable because these games are 15-12 because there's 85 walks and 25 pass balls. And we have a run.
0: By the end of the year, though, dude, like, I want to tell you, by the end of the year, there was good baseball. Like, once the kids get acclimated and you're starting to fall, and by the middle of the spring, it feels like real baseball.
1: Okay, good. Well, half his team is returning from last year, so that feels good. And, you know, just like any sport, like there's one of his teammates is going to turn 14 in October. Alex just turned 12. It's a big difference. The 14-year-old looks like
0: the puberty.
1: And Alex is definitely getting to be a teenager, but it's just different, you know. Thomas is a great, he's just bigger. Like, he's just, he's a 14-year-old. And Alex is 9. So it's a ton of fun. So basically, I'm out for most of the morning, afternoon, I should say. Morning, go to Temple first, and then we're going to the game. And so, dude, I'll tell you what, man. I'm sure you feel the same way. I love it, dude. Like, I have so much fun out there.
0: It's the greatest.
1: And like, our girls are going to, I told someone yesterday, like, if you can make some future wagers, The Schwartz 10U Thunderbats in the spring, buddy. We're coming for the title. We're coming for it. We got a squad, buddy. We're gonna be good.
0: Enjoy it, buddy. It's awesome. We got our first football game today.
1: Season.
0: Yeah, it's not gonna.
1: Is he ready?
0: Did the weigh-ins last night. What's that?
1: Ready to go? Is he ready to play?
0: Mine is, but we don't have our line is small.
1: Sounds like you need a better offensive line coach.
0: Yeah, we don't have our team just doesn't have size in our town.
1: I know here's the thing.
0: Like, we're paying a lot of we're playing this team today, a lot of reclass kids. So they're 15 and we're predominantly 13.
1: Oh yeah.
0: So football, it's the worst.
1: The reclassification thing, like, look, I get it, dude. I understand the college scholarship is expensive, like it's so, but I'm not against it, but it's just like, I don't know, man. I've thought about it once.
0: I got news for you. I think I'm doing it. We talk to people and we do the Project NIL, you know that. And Danny D's a big proponent of it. Hey, we're going to take a quick TO. All right. Sit tight. We'll come right back. Jeff Schwartz, Anthony Gargano, hanging. I love this. This is so much fun. Hope you love it as much as we do right here on Fox Sports Radio. Here we go.
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18: 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Hey, Alfie. 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
18: 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Mainly working here. You?
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0: Welcome back to the fellas. Aunt Jeff. So, we got a monster week two game. Like, the Ohio State, Texas, it's just incredible, right? Like, it's an incredible game tonight. And we'll start with, it's been hook 'em heartbreak, right? Forever. They have these moments, right? Like you see, this is it for Texas. And then they lay an egg. Is tonight the night that they finally deliver? And throw Sark at the top of this thing. I'm a big Sark fan, but
1: yeah,
0: this is a big one for him.
1: Okay, so let's go football first before we get to Sark and sort of Texas. I think that Texas is better than Ohio State right now. All right. I think that the biggest question I have in this game is, Ohio State replaces a ton on the defense, right? We saw that. The three guys draft top 11. And the biggest question I have in this game is Julian Sain, Ohio State's quarterback. Okay. He did not scale up last year in big games, right? Think about his Indiana performance, big championship game. Think about his performance against Miami in the College Bowl playoff. Michigan game was
0: two
1: fine.
0: Two great defenses too.
1: Sure, right.
0: And he played well in Michigan, and he was
1: played well.
0: A puppy.
1: He played well like later in the game. Remember, kind of a slow start for Ohio State in that game. And Michigan wasn't as good last year as they could be.
0: Agreed.
1: So, can Julian Sain scale up on the road against Texas? That's the biggest question I have in this game. I actually feel fine about Texas' offense in this game. I think they're going to be what they are. I think Arch is going to make plays. They'll make enough. They'll do enough. Can Julian Sain scale up in this game? And here's the Texas part of this. 5 minutes left in this game. I trust Ohio State way more than Texas.
0: Yeah.
1: So, Ty is left. Who do I trust more? Ohio State. Absolutely trust them more.
0: Sure.
1: And so I have no wagers for this game. I keep waffling back and forth. I think I take Texas ever so slightly to win this game. If Ohio State won, would surprise me. I think the only thing that would surprise me tonight is if anyone won by double digits. That would surprise me.
0: I agree. I don't think this is a wager game.
1: No, it's not. I have no wager in this game.
0: Yeah, I just think this is a great, when people talk about it all the time, there's some big games you want to play, right? This is such an unknown, no edge, great football. This is just enjoy it, man. This is a week two gift to watch these two teams, two national championship contenders, go at it. And listen, I vacillated too. I vacillated back and forth with this thing. At some point, I believe in Julian Sain more than you, I think. And part of it has to do with the receivers. Because it doesn't get better than Jeremiah Smith. And, Chris Henry Jr., going to be a star. Like, you can say it, right? And I think the kid could play. I think Sane could play. And I still need to see, and he Arch is way better than, it's not fair to bring up last year, the start of the year, all the expectations, everything else. He's in a much better place, and he's going to be very good. But, and as much as that Ohio State lost, you know, a bunch of first round picks, they reloaded. Like, they went into the portal reloaded. They're good. Like, I think people are looking at Ohio State's defense going, well, you lost Arvell Reese, and you lost all this, you lost that. Yeah, but they're back. Like, they're that good.
1: I think they are as well. Can Ohio State block in this game? We saw last season sort of the tackle issue showed up against the last two games. I have maybe PTSD from last year, which you really shouldn't do because.
0: Yeah.
1: But the difference is, I think in college football, some of that does carry over. The NFL doesn't at all. College football, you have the same coaches, right? Typically the same idea. Like it does carry over a tiny bit. But I just think, you know, Texas is at home. Like Sark has to win this game, man. He has to.
0: Has to
1: win this game.
0: He's got the most pressure on
1: what this looks like for Texas. He can't wait. What a great game in week two.
0: I know, man. And then the early game is fun. I got to tell you, I mean, Michigan, Oklahoma is a fun game.
1: If you're an Oklahoma fan, probably. If you're a Michigan fan, it could be rough.
0: I don't know. I got a feeling they're going to play well. I mean, I think Oklahoma wins, but I think Michigan plays better. We'll see. We'll get through it. We got lots to do. Fellas, right here on Fox. We are Fox
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14: It was an all-American battle in New York at the U.S. Open men's semis Friday night. Ben Shelton defeated Francis Tiafo in four sets. Shelton now faces Alexander Zverev in Sunday's final. The Chicago Bears gave running back DeAndre Swift a three-year extension. Falcons quarterback Cooper Rush will start Sunday. Tua Tagovailoa is out with an oblique injury. In college football, number 23 Missouri was a winner at Kansas 38-21. Easy victories for Louisville, Virginia, and NC State. Boston College beat Rutgers 28-21. The late ball game went to San Diego. The Padres have won five straight after a 7-5 decision at San Francisco. Arizona ripped Texas 9-1. Tampa Bay, a 3-1 winner over Houston on a homer in the bottom of the ninth. Junior Caminero's 40th of the year. The Yankees beat the Mets 6-4. The Dodgers won their eighth straight, 6-2 at Miami. And the Braves beat the Phillies in 11. I'm Steve DeSager.
15: Let's go get it. Let's go get it.
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0: Well, good morning, good morning. Happy week two of college football, our happy place. Here's the only thing I would say. Slow down. Like, you know, we're going to blink and it's going to be week six. It's still warm on the East Coast. I know pumpkins.
1: It's so very warm on the East Coast.
0: Yes.
1: Yeah. Very warm.
0: Like, I know we're already in the pumpkin season, right? Like,
1: oh, I hate it so much.
0: You know, like they start pumpkins in August. The pumpkin. Listen, it's fine. It's cool. It's a good, like, fall thing, but it's still hot, right? Right?
1: Yeah, it is.
0: It's still hot. And, but pretty soon the frost on the pumpkin happens. I love for this time of the year. I love it so much. I just wanted to slow down. I don't want to, I want to just kind of, cause we're going to, we'll blink and Jeff, you know, it'll be Halloween.
1: Oh yeah. Oh yeah.
0: I don't know what it is, but it feels like
1: football season time, just,
0: it just goes by so fast, man. It's amazing.
1: Because we love it so much, because it's just so much, just like, just so much of it, right? Just like you have football, you know, a typical week, Thursday, Friday, Saturday, Sunday, Monday, right? Between college and NFL. And there are some weeks, there feels like there's other, you know, we had a Wednesday game last week. Like it just goes by. So there's so much to catch up on. There's so much to watch.
0: Know, it's just, the best.
1: It's just, it's
0: I was
1: the best,
0: at a high
1: man.
0: School game last night. I freaking love it, man.
1: Yeah, I didn't get to go last night to our game, but I've been, you know, when I can, I've been going to our high school. It's been fun.
0: Yeah, there's something about it. All right, let's take a look at the top 25. We'll kind of look at the games today for week two, kind of analyze what we've learned, right? Last night, in case you watched, it was fun. Missouri over Kansas, which was, that was a good, it was a good football game.
1: It was and, fine. Kansas kind of melted at the end.
0: Well, you know.
1: They're a young quarterback.
0: Yeah. And then, and Louisville, over, Villanova, Keen Holtz picked up where he left off in the second half last week, 332, a couple touchdowns, and, the route was on.
1: Are you bum Nova lost? The Nova guy? No football guy?
0: No. I mean, I expected them to lose. It's a good little program for what it is. They shouldn't play Louisville.
1: Well, it's a bye game, right? I mean, we saw I think I saw the worst bye game I've ever seen happen Thursday night. So there's nothing worse than.
0: Well, dude, by the way, if we're going to say one thing, now I know they don't play anybody and they certainly didn't play anybody Thursday, but Mensa
1: looks great.
0: He's great. He's better than Beck. Dude, he's the best quarterback in the country right now.
1: Yeah,
0: and he's got Malachi Toney, who, along with Jeremiah Smith, is the best receiver. And he's got Fletcher running the ball. And I like Cooper Barkay, he brought over from Duke, who worked the slot for you.
1: So, for those who missed it, Thursday night Miami played FAMU, Florida A&M. And Florida A&M is HBCU, and they're not a good one at that. And they were down their quarterback. And it was, I think Miami the first, it was 49-0 at halftime, and Miami had 22 offensive plays.
0: Yeah.
1: It was a gross bye game. FAMU got 750, and their Bear, I think, got 50K to go. So, in the end, you know, maybe it was worth it for them, but the bye games, some of them are gross. And look, Villanova, you know, embarrassed themselves last night against Louisville, so they could come out with a little bit, you know, a little pride and some more money in there, and their checking account.
0: Yeah, I mean, listen, if you want to build the program, that's what happens. You got to take a beating. So, all right, today, speaking of bye games, Indiana has a bye game with Howard. What do you think of Indiana? You were away last week.
1: Yeah.
0: So we'll go over some of the teams. What do you think of Indiana?
1: For the year? I think they're going to be really good. I think you just carry out Cignetti.
0: They're going to be good.
1: Carry out Cignetti feels like a really dumb thing to do. He's a fabulous coach. You know, did they look as clean as last year? No, remember last year, guys. They beat Old Dominion 29-14 game one, 27-14, and won the championship. Yeah. So not concerned at all. Look. It's probably unlikely for them to be as good this season just because of how good last year was, right? It's just unlikely. But they're going to win 10 games. They're a good football team.
0: Yep. Yep. What do you think of Hoover?
1: He looked fine, I think. I mean, they played North Texas. I don't know. First game, new offense. Like, it's just not going to be perfect. I think people just expect, like, this perfection in week one, man. It's just not the way it is in any of the sports. So I think Hoover's fine.
0: Especially in the NFL.
1: Yeah, especially because he hasn't played the preseason.
0: The biggest liar is week one in the NFL and now week two because nobody plays.
1: Correct.
0: All right. Oregon, your Ducks have Oklahoma State. They are a 23.5-point favorite. Will you play them today?
1: I played them at. I actually wrote a list of all my wagers. It's a lot of them. I played them. I played them earlier this week at 21.5. So I'm not playing them 23.5 today.
0: All right.
1: I do worry about the early body clock game, which we struggled offensively last year. Both those games in the first half, but Oklahoma State was, I think, predictably bad last week. I don't know why they got so much like, oh, they could be good this year. They have 90 new players and their offensive line is atrocious and their left tackle now is out. I just wouldn't want to have an atrocious offensive line against Oregon. And we didn't play crisp last week. Like, we had penalties. It's just a wreck. I think Oregon will be fine today.
0: Yeah, I could see a blowout, a big time blowout today. I'd be honestly, 21.5, 23.5, I don't think it matters.
1: Do you want to know my take? Brain's going to hate this take, but we could run it. Is he coming on today?
0: Yeah.
1: Okay. So for those who wager a lot, there's a term called closing line value, CLV. Okay. So the idea is that you want to get the best line of the week. So I got Oregon minus 21.5. It's up to 23.5. I got a better number. I got 2 points of closing line value. There's a lot of people that do this for full time, like Brain does, like Bill Krakenberger, who I work with tomorrow on Countdown to Kickoff. And they do it full time. And getting closing line value, CLV, is really important for them, right? Because over the long haul, typically if you get a better number, you win more often. I personally lose every wager I have with CLV.
0: Really?
1: I don't win any of them. I go on this anti-CLV crusade all the time. I think it only matters in the NFL because the NFL games are, the lines are so tight. You get a 3 or 2.5 or 3 and 3.5 or 47.5 versus 47. I think college football, to your point, matters 0%. I never once think I don't win or lose. Last week I had 6 points of value in Charlotte. I had Charlotte minus 15. They closed 21. They lost outright in overtime. Well, great job, Schwartz. Great. You got 6 points of CLV. Good for you, buddy. Like, all week.
0: Well, let me ask you a question. As a curious bystander here, if it moves 6 points, wouldn't you try to go the other side and middle it?
1: You could middle it. I don't middle very much because
0: not
1: again,
0: that it would
1: I would have lost money. I would have lost less money. I guess middle should always be like for half a unit or maybe even 3/4. You should never middle for like take one unit on each side. I could have middled it, because I guess.
0: 6 points is a lot. Like,
1: yeah.
0: If you got six. I mean,
1: I could have middled it, I guess. I didn't think that Charlotte would lose to Citadel in overtime either after Citadel scored like 4 points the week before. The point is that CLV to me doesn't mean anything in college football. And so if you like Oregon today at 21.5, you like them at 23.5. I don't think that matters. It's not through key numbers at all. It's unlikely to matter those 2 points, in my opinion.
0: One other thing, is it worth, well, I guess that's stupid. I was going to say, is it worth screwing around with the line and not paying juice, right? Like, so if you're moving 6 points, you move it 5 points, so you're actually not paying juice on it.
1: No, I don't think so.
0: Yeah, anyway, whatever. How about Arizona State A&M? That could be a fun game.
1: Yeah, I'm curious about like what ASU looks like. A&M's probably better. Their offense a little clunky last week. I'm not laying the 14.5 though, whatever it is. But I do think that I would imagine A&M handles business today.
0: Boley had the big game last week for ASU when they put up 70 on Morgan State, buddy.
1: Yeah, that was one of those shortened fourth quarter games, like Miami and FAMU the other day. They had to shorten the game because you can shorten the game in the fourth quarter and play with a running clock if you need to, and they did that in that game.
0: We'll likely have to do that today. there's a rule, real quick, in youth football.
1: Yeah.
0: There's a rule where if you are up at a certain number, I forget, at halftime, it's like 30, whatever, right? Then you have to run everything between the tackles.
1: No way. Wow.
0: Yeah. Okay. For the rest of the game. And so that number, the spread, whatever the spread is, like 30 points, you're up 30. So we, with my older boy, we went to Chet And then we came back the following year and we lost all of our best players. We were playing a reclass team that was the best in the league.
1: Yeah.
0: We're down, I think the number's like 31.
1: Okay.
0: How was it? No, that's right. Anyway, I the idea was they missed the extra point on purpose.
1: To not have to do it?
0: So they wouldn't have to do it and then went down and scored another touchdown.
1: Yeah. It's
0: like, how big? I went to the other coach. I was like, yo, Holmes, like, really? Like, you really had to do that? Oh, coach, we're working on something, man. You know, like, come on, bro.
1: Like, the coaching.
0: And by the way, your kids are 15, mine are 13. So, you know, I'm glad you beat us up. Because yeah. you got a 6'2", you know, 275-pound guard.
1: I don't know, man. I have so many thoughts about youth coaching in general.
0: It could be completely out of line.
1: I don't really like. You know, we're in fall softball right now. The goal is to like have a bunch of like we had four girls pitch in four innings. I kind of had my daughter pitch every pitch. I could have. And then you know, the other team had their ace throw three of four innings. I was like, this is like fall ball. What are we doing?
0: Right.
1: We threw girls that had never pitched in the game before. Like, that's what the goal of this is. Why are you trying to win? We won anyways. So I was like, awesome. I don't know, man. I don't get it sometimes. Yeah. Whatever.
0: Back to the slate.
1: Yes, let's go.
0: Where are you at with A&M and Marcel Reed?
1: I think he's fine. I don't know if he's special.
0: Okay.
1: Do you?
0: I think he's got skills. He's one of those kids that he's one of those dudes that has a lot of skill. There's things I really like about him, but the whole picture hasn't come together.
1: Yeah, I think he's one of those guys where like there's gonna be games when you're like, wow, this is the best quarterback I've ever seen.
0: Yes. Yeah, exactly. That's exactly right.
1: Yeah.
0: Oklahoma, Michigan, Oklahoma 5.5 at the Big House.
1: So if you're betting on this game, to me, it's Michigan or nothing. It's not because I think actually Oklahoma is or Michigan is like going to beat them. So here's my concern about Michigan. All right, I don't think Bryce Underwood's got any better. Now, when you have a week one game like you did, you're going to improve because that's what week one to week two is, right? You improve a lot between week one and week two. So I think that there's going to be some improvement in Michigan's offense. But I think Bryce Underwood has some serious concerns, in my opinion. Their head coach, Kyle Whittingham's coached a lot of football. He said after the game, Monday, I believe it was, that Bryce Underwood's our quarterback for now. Don't like that. I mean, that means he's already thinking about, right? Like, what do we do without Underwood? Like, how do we, and.
0: Wow. I missed that.
1: Yeah. So they asked him about, he said, for right now he is. So, but here's another thing too. Kyle Whittingham came from Utah, as we know, a very successful head coach. How many new coaches this year didn't get to choose their own quarterback? Now, some coaches went to new schools, Bob Chesney at UCLA, Tosh LePoy at Cal, and the quarterback they already had there is very good, right? Nico Imanalava and JKS. And so they kept him, right? But Kyle Whittingham did not get to choose his quarterback was chosen for him, Bryce Underwood. Very rare situation. There's no emotional tie for Kyle Whittingham to him. So I'm curious to see that dynamic today. I think Bryce Underwood has to run the ball a lot in this game for them to stay close. And I still question about John Mateer and whatnot, but
0: he looked good. Against nobody, but he looked good throwing the football. I mean, he looked a lot better throwing the football.
1: He did. I think Oklahoma wins, but I think it's going to be closer than we think. I'm not taking Michigan either. No chance, but I trust Kyle Whittingham. The defense was fine. They did get kind of saved by the end of the game situation, which, you know, I thought was ended up being maybe the right call, even though it was very sort of, clunky and wasn't explained very well and felt like they were sort of given special treatment, but it appears they weren't. It appears that there was a second left on the clock and they had to make the Hail Mary too, right? They had to complete it and throw it down the field. And long way to say, game is probably much closer than we think. I'm not touching it though.
0: Yeah, no, I wouldn't either. That's a tough game to figure out. Penn State and Temple. Yeah. This doesn't really mean anything outside. Penn State is, just for everybody, they're good. All right.
1: Yeah,
0: their schedule's no good, is easy, and they're really good, Jeff. Yeah. Like Rocco Becht, we know Anthony very well. He was a tight end in the league for a million years. Yeah. And Anthony's a good friend. And you know, they brought 29 guys from Iowa State to Happy Valley. Matt Campbell is a really good coach. That's a good team, dude.
1: I took Penn State minus 23.5 today against Temple. They looked great last week against Marshall. You know, one of them went 45-0. Temple's not going to score in this game at all. And I because Penn State is so new with Matt Campbell, I don't think there's like war up by a certain amount of points. Let's sort of like come off like
0: yes.
1: Like, they're going to keep going. Right. Like, there's no.
0: You're working on your offense.
1: Correct. So, there's no, like, just let's run inside zone 12 plays in a row and go.
0: Right.
1: Home.
0: Right.
1: And this game is in Philly,
0: it's
1: right?
0: At the Link.
1: And so, there's a recruiting to this as well, right? Like, you want to recruit, obviously, Philadelphia very well and Pennsylvania. This is a game in Philly, a big game. I'm sure you have people there. And I think this is a big Penn State win. I mean, I'm not saying anything that's, like, you know, crazy here, but. I did take Penn State minus 23.5.
0: Yeah, I would advise you to do that. So you did it. Good job. I think Penn State's sneaky good. And it's a shame. Casey Killer is a good football coach at Temple. But he's just stuck, man. I saw it. It's so hard to win at a place like that.
1: Yep.
0: You know, it's just you're not going to be able to do it. Western Kentucky, Georgia. So Georgia has a layup they had last week. You know what's funny? We talked about everybody except Georgia. Now, look, they play Tennessee State, right? But still,
1: great.
0: 63-3, and they just – we've talked about everybody but Georgia. And Georgia – and maybe it's because of Gunnar Stockton, but
1: – he is.
0: You know, Georgia's good. Oof.
1: It's absolutely going to stop them. We don't think that he's as good as the other quarterbacks around the SEC. And so we've avoided putting, now I have not. I bet on Georgia to win the SEC. I think they're really good still. And look, the thing about Georgia too is, you know, there was a standard with Georgia for so many years because of all the winning they did. And then you get to a point where they're just not as good. They've lost a lot of NFL talent, as we know. They're just not as good. That's it.
0: No.
1: And I think that because of that, we don't put them on the same pedestal we used to put them on.
0: That's fair.
1: It's not fair to Georgia, but that's exactly what's happening.
0: No, it's fair of what you're saying. I get it.
1: Yes.
0: Yeah.
1: Yeah.
0: That's interesting.
1: Mm, right? They're good, but because its standard is so high, are they as good as, you know, they are in the past? Probably not. So that's why we don't, I think, talk about them quite like we used to. That's my take on the Georgia thing.
0: Yeah. It's interesting, though, because, you know, Alabama is just not good, period. Like, when compared to Alabama of the past.
1: Yeah, you know? I think they're getting a tad bit disrespected this season, is my read on Alabama.
0: Yeah, but in the way you describe Georgia, like, that's not Alabama. Like, Georgia is legitimately a top three team in the country.
1: Yes. Bama's not. Correct. Yeah, I'm agreeing there, yes.
0: Notre Dame. Curious what you think. They got Rice today, another cupcake. They pulled away last week and the one thing that stood out to me, and again, you know, you played Wisconsin and it's at Lambeau. I loved it. It was fun. They pull away in the second half. But I'm worried about their skill people. Do they have enough skill? Faison.
1: They're not going to give up any points, though.
0: Oh, well, their secondary's sick. Right? Like, that's CBU, man. They got incredible secondary.
1: Yeah, not going to give any points, which surely obviously helps in the discussion about how good they are.
0: But here's the thing, though. I'm just curious. What do you think about their skill people?
1: I mean, they obviously lost two NFL running backs. That hurts them, I would imagine.
0: And I'm talking about the, you know, the receivers too, because if this is a CJ Carr year, you know, what's their receiver situation look like to you? Like, do you have enough playmakers?
1: Yeah, I think it's fair, like, to
0: big,
1: I think it's fair
0: big
1: to,
0: players, big playmakers. I mean,
1: I think it's fair to worry about that, right? You have
0: yeah.
1: to.
0: You know, the one thing I don't know, because like you're right. Like, you had, I mean, beyond just the fact that you had two great running backs, the two best in the country, they were also, I mean, there was burst big play opportunity, and I don't know about the big play opportunity. It's, that needed to come from the receivers.
1: Yeah.
0: So we'll
1: find out, obviously.
0: Yeah. Yeah. All right. We're going to take a quick TO. We'll come back as we go through the slate on a week two in college football, man. Embrace it. Enjoy it.
1: Let's go.
0: Celebrate it. Let's go is right. Jeff Schwartz, Anthony Gargano on Fox Sports Radio.
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0: Fellas. Jeff Schwartz, Anthony Gargano. Hey, I gotta say one thing. So, yesterday, obviously, the 25-year anniversary from 9-11, yes. And there was an incredible documentary on last night that discussed the role of sports and entertainment in the healing process, and it was just amazing. It brought me right back to that moment and all of us being together, and I'll never forget, dude. I worked for the New York Post, and I was a year removed. I left to come back home to Philly, and so I was on the radio doing I was at the Inquirer and doing the radio. And I'm driving to a remote at a bar, and I hear on the local news station that the first plane hit. And then it was the second, and then you're like, oh my God, what is going on? We're under attack. And that hashtag never forget is real, and the heroes that our police fire and all the people, what they did in New York City, you know, my heart goes out to those people, all the people that lost their lives at post 9/11 to all just because of you know, all the breathing in the noxious gases and everything else. It was just an awful situation. I applaud John Stewart so much for going to bat for all those workers that, you know, helped get them health insurance, you know, for the rest of their lives, because they gave up their lives for us and our country.
1: Yeah, I mean, obviously you see a day that changed our world, right? Changed our country. And

0: in the most perfect way, right? Sans, you know, economic background, religious background, race, creed. I mean, all that stuff is true. And it, we gather together. We see the colors of our local team.
1: Yeah, and then George Bush puts on a bulletproof vest and throws a 90-mile-an-hour fastball right down the middle. Like, it was,
0: God, it was amazing, dude.
1: Yeah.
0: He was great. He was great. I mean, his speech was he's exactly what the country needed at the time.
1: Yeah.
0: You know?
1: I mean, what was that on last night? I'd love to go back calming. And watch that.
0: It was great. It was on, I got home, and my mother-in-law was watching it.
1: Okay.
0: And I was like, about to go, I got to put the Phillies on, right? But I was like, let me watch this. First of all, let me have the lady, let her watch her show, right? Because it's like my desk is near there, right? So I was like, let the lady watch the show. And then I got engrossed in it. I think it was ABC. I'm not 100%.
1: I saw ABC had a 9/11 special. I didn't know it was.
0: It was awesome. And, you know, they talked to, like, the Yankee thing was really cool, right? Because the Piazza hitting a home run, football coming back, like all these stories ultimately in the Super Bowl with the Patriots being that big underdog, right? And it was Brady and Bertuzzi. Like, it was so amazing. It was just an incredible story of what sports and music, some of the entertainers, but the sports piece of it, it meant a ton. The fire chief's helmet at the Rangers game, because he was a big ice hockey fan. Like, it was all these things, these moments together. And, you know, that's where sports is not something that's trivial. I used to argue all the time, you like sports, you know, but now everybody does. But back in the day, it wasn't as popular. And it's like, no, listen, it just brings together the community, like, organically.
1: Yeah. Yeah. Sports are powerful that way. And I do remember, you know, sports disappearing for what? It was about a week, I think. And then, you know, obviously the NFL coming back and whatnot. And you mentioned all the other sports, like baseball and hockey and basketball. Eventually those, you know, hockey, basketball eventually started back up again a couple weeks later. And again, that first pitch from the president, right? Like, that's a, you know, historic moment and, you know, unifying moment, right? Sports unify us. And it's why a lot of people talk about sort of, you know, keeping the sports and the politics out of the sports, right? Because sports are supposed to unify everyone. And I'm not one of those people that think keep politics out. Politics has always been in sports. It might be a little more in our face now, but it's always been a thing that's happened. I don't really understand the argument that you can't differentiate the two, but, you know, sports coming back. I do remember that as a kid when sports did come back, you know, after 9/11 and the importance it was for our communities to have, you know, have our favorite teams back playing.
0: Well, and we needed to get to normalcy, right? Like, that was the key, was bouncing back to normalcy and
1: correct
0: functioning, right? Like, you know, you can't. You know, planes were grounded. It was wild, right? Like, you think about for how long, it was over a week close to a week that there was no air travel. And, you know, that sound of a plane overhead.
1: I know.
0: How many times you see it during the course of the day, right? Like, you know, all the time.
1: I live over like a landing area, a landing zone every now and then. You know, there's one of my, not, you know, obviously the stories about 9/11, most of them are, you know, about tragedy and grieving and, you know, I read the article on the man jumping down. I don't know if you've ever seen that article. I read it like every third year they post it. It's hard to read all the time. But, you know, one of the stories I recall, like, there was an airport, I think in Canada, that was not prepared to handle like 30 jumbo jets that were grounded there, and how the community came together and gave everyone food and shelter and warmth and made them feel like, you know, welcome, because they had to ground the planes. And there was a small airport, I think in Newfoundland, a small airport that just like had 30 planes show up that day because they had to go somewhere. And that was the closest strip for the planes coming from overseas. And so, there's, you know, there's a lot of stories like that, on 9/11 as well.
0: Yeah. Yeah. It's, pretty incredible.

0: All right. Let's do this. Let's take a quick TO. We'll come back. We'll finish the college slate. Then we'll get the NFL and look ahead to tomorrow. And I want to do a little thumbnails on each of the games. All right. What do we expect? Great. What we're looking for. I mean, this is our happy place. Week two today. NFL week one continues tomorrow. Football. Jeff Schwartz, Anthony Gargano, right here on Fox Sports Radio.
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2: Yes, sir! Let's go!
1: Our lineup can't contain themselves.
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0: Welcome back, fellas, on Fox Sports Radio, week two, baby. All right, so when last we left, we were talking about Notre Dame Rice. Let's get back to it. Kentucky, Alabama, Southside Chucks all over Kentucky plus the 10 against Alabama.
21: Yeah, so everyone is, though. Like, that's the thing is, everyone loves Kentucky in this game, and I don't know. I a trendy dog, man, is like not my jam.
0: Well, the public dog never bites, right? That's always been the long saying.
21: I think that people have slept on Alabama a little bit too much. Now, does that mean they're great? No, but like, I feel like, dude, this is way, everyone's like Kentucky today.
0: Yeah. Yeah.
21: Everyone loves them.
0: BYU Arizona is a good game.
21: What?
0: BYU Arizona is a good game.
21: Yeah, I think BYU probably smokes Arizona, but yes, it could be good. But it's a big day in like the Big 12 today. It's a big college football day.
0: Yeah, it is. Well, of course, you seem. Where are you at with Alabama?
21: So maybe it's just Kalen DeBoer, like PTSD, because he was Washington's coach and beat Oregon three times in a row. I think Kalen DeBoer can coach, man, and maybe this team is just not as good as other Bama teams of the past, but I think we're acting like this is a team that didn't make a playoff last year. And I get Russell's making his first road start in conference. It's going to be hard, but I don't think Kentucky's all that talented right now. Will Stein is rebuilding that roster, right, in year one. I mean, I don't know. Kentucky's just, everyone loves Kentucky today. I just be careful, man. All right. I just would.
0: Yeah. All right, let's get back to it. We got Washington, Utah State.
21: Yeah, that's a waste of everyone's time.
0: Yeah. Tennessee, Georgia Tech. So Tennessee 11 and a half at Georgia Tech.
21: Yeah, I thought Georgia Tech was very clunky against Colorado, right? Offensively, you know, Mendoza's brother is now the quarterback there.
0: Yeah.
21: I didn't think it was a great performance in week one. I thought the coaching was not great by Brent Keene week one. Slightly concerned about Georgia Tech. I think Tennessee wins the game.
0: Yeah. I do, too. Well, they're a big favorite, too. We got to talk about this. Well, I'm going to save Ohio State, Texas.
21: Okay.
0: All right. Because I'm going in order. But we got to talk about Lane. So, you know, they got a cupcake this week after completely hammering Dabo and Clemson, and the halftime speech gets leaked, I think on purpose. It was great.
21: Correct.
0: It was great. Look, you know, give him credit, man. He's a great coach. He loves the chaos. He lives in it. He thrives in it. And, you know, Dabo has been resistant to this whole new world of college football, and it bit him. Yep. And, you know, he's done.
21: Dabo is absolutely done. Now, he's got a $60 million buyout, which I don't know if Georgia Tech, Clemson can afford. But, yeah, he's as done as can be. Yeah, what a beatdown by LSU in this game. The question I have, I think, is for LSU, you know, offensively, got to be a little bit more than Leavitt just running the ball with his legs everywhere.
0: Yeah.
21: But I think you're pretty happy with the week one result. Remember, guys, I'll repeat this till I'm blue in the face. It's week one, man. Like,
0: yeah, they're outliers. Week one's always an outlier.
21: Things going to change. You're going to get better and worse. Of course you are. But you're not your complete self in this week. So just everyone take a deep breath. You're probably never as good as never as bad as you are in week one. You can get better. You can get worse as well. And I just think for Clemson, Clemson's going to end up with 8 wins still because of their schedule and the conference they're in, but they're not a viable contender. Look at Miami. Look how good Miami's been playing.
0: No, I mean, like, right off the bat, I don't know about you, but when you look at the two, both teams tonight are going to be legitimate contenders for national championship. Right? Like, absolutely. You go... Like, those teams are good.
21: Yes.
0: George is good.
21: Yes.
0: Miami's really good.
21: Yes.
0: Notre Dame is good, and their defense is really good. They're not going to play anybody. I still question how prolific their offense is. Like, once you match it up and you got to play one of these big boys, it's one thing. They're not going to get beat by anybody on that schedule. But when you have to play a Miami – and you got to go play, you know, teams with that kind of weapon. Can you score with them?
21: Yeah. We'll find out, obviously.
0: Right. But like that, when you're looking at these teams, that's kind of how I always kind of match them up. Is one team more pronounced than the other? And that makes you, are you a real contender or not? LSU is, right? I mean, I think LSU.
21: LSU has the players to be a real contender. Are they winning a championship this year? Probably not, but that was a great week one performance.
0: Other games tonight, real quick. Texas Tech in action. We'll find out how good they are.
21: I like Oregon State to cover that game, by the way.
0: Okay. 25.5, a lot of points.
21: Because Texas Tech plays on a short week against Houston on Friday, and like, what do they care about this game? They're just going to this game is just a let's win and leave. Like, who cares what the final score is?
0: Ole Miss, Laffer, Utah, 12.5 against Arkansas.
21: I think they're gonna play well against Arkansas.
0: So do I. I was gonna say the same
21: there's a lot of work Sorfield has to do there. I like Sorfield as a coach. He's my guy. But I think there's still work there to be done with the roster.
0: Oh, there's a nice 11 o'clock game tonight. USC, Louisiana. I may be in on that game tonight. I'll be Utah, Arkansas, 10:15, and then USC. Yeah. Once my wife falls asleep and we're done.
21: Yeah, I probably will not stay awake till watch the USC game, but I think they're 30-point favorites.
0: Yeah, I was just looking at I like when there's a good program on late because I'll digest it.
21: One of my favorite things about when USC left the Pac-12 to go to the Big Ten, all their fans kept saying stuff like, "We're done playing the late night game." And I was like, "What do you mean? Who's filling the inventory to play night games in the Big Ten Conference?"
0: Yeah.
21: You are. Oregon has never done that. You are. Like Washington, UCLA. It's so funny to me. Like, we're done playing the late Pac-12 game. No, you're not.
0: right.
21: Definitely not.
0: Right.
21: So, definitely not. They're putting you on, you know, I think Oregon has one night game, and it's this Friday. We play Portland State this upcoming Friday. Otherwise, as of right now, there's no night games.
0: Yeah. Yeah. Wow. That's pretty cool. All right. We're going to have a big hour. I want to focus on the NFL coming up.
21: Let's do it.
0: Right? and I want to look at the games tomorrow and the storylines. And kind of just overarching, these are the stories for the league. These are the guys to look out for. Because I also want to look at, you know, depth chart. Like, the one thing we saw from Seattle is I liked Jadarian Price. I thought he ran the ball well.
21: He was electric, man.
0: Right?
21: He looked great.
0: He did. And again, that's with a backup quarterback for much of that game.
21: Yeah, he looked great.
0: I mean, you know, he's going to be something. So and then we saw A.J. Brown get bit by a little karma. He talked about Drake May.
21: Sure.
0: Says a
21: Philly fan.
0: He talked about Drake May being the guy. He wanted to, you know, run away from Hurts. I don't know, dude. What'd you get? Big Albert, don't go anywhere. We are.
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29: Next. Hey, Alfie, what can I get for you?
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29: 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Mainly working here. You?
30: Me? 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Ooh, could I get oat milk with that latte, please?
29: Yeah, of course.
30: 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Ooh, and I'll grab an almond croissant, too.
29: Wait, what? 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
10: In the late ball game Friday night, the San Diego Padres won their fifth straight game, holding on at San Francisco 7-5. Arizona 9-1 winners against Texas, but the Diamondbacks are still a half game behind San Diego for the last NL wild card. In the AL Central, the White Sox have just a half game lead over the Guardians now. Cleveland scored 3 in the ninth to win 5-2 at Minnesota, while the White Sox lost 7-3 at St. Louis. Yankees and Tampa Bay each won. That Rays victory was on a homer in the ninth, 3-1 over Houston. Baltimore beat Toronto and Max Scherzer 7-4. The Dodgers won their eighth straight. Milwaukee 20-0 over the Reds. Atlanta came back for an 11-inning win against the Phillies 6-5. At the U.S. Open in the men's semis, a battle of Americans. Ben Shelton beat Francis Tiafoe in four sets. To college football, number 23 Missouri, a winner at Kansas 38-21. I'm Steve DeSager.
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9: 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Live from the Fox Sports Radio studios, here's the fellas, Anthony Gargano and Jeff Schwartz.
0: Good morning. A heavy football Saturday. A Fox football Saturday. Nothing like it. It's going to be a beautiful day across the country, and we'll be kicking off everywhere, and then it's tomorrow, and the big boys take over. It's Jeff Schwartz, Anthony Gargano, the fellas every week right here on Fox Sports Radio. So let's dive into, because we've been talking a lot about, obviously, Texas, Ohio State, and college. Let's get to the NFL.
21: Let's do it.
0: And tomorrow, and what's going to happen. We saw the opener, right, like, little sleepy game Wednesday, injury plagued. I know I was joking about A.J. Brown, but, you know, Drake May did not play well.
21: No.
0: He was reckless, completely reckless with the football. And you saw a team that, again, offensively, A.J. Brown's going to be out for a good, you know, 6 to 8 weeks with a high ankle sprain.
21: Yeah.
0: You know, they're going to suffer.
21: Yeah. It's not going to be good. I mean, that's why they brought him in, right? They needed some of that downfield threat in the passing game, which is what they lost last year, and or what they did not have last year. And this is why I think, like, trading Boutte didn't make sense to me. Like, I know. Like, you just, now you're down basically two guys that you thought you might have this year, right? Now, one you obviously willingly traded. The other one was not the case. He got hurt, but there's just no depth there. And you look at Drake May and the way he kind of forced the ball down the field. It just wasn't good for New England. And all the things that you thought, like, all the regression candidate stuff that you thought was possible with New England all happened in game one. Like, that was all the fears were realized in game one. So, When you have aspirations to make it back to the Super Bowl, we have aspirations to, you know, to continue to win the division. That was not a good start. Now it's game one, obviously. We talked about, you know, game one is not game, you know, 17. It's probably hard to really say if this mattered, but did any of the off-field noise matter in this game? Was it like, were they just not as prepared as they needed to be? I don't, you know, it's worth maybe asking a question. I don't really know what that would look like, but they spent an entire offseason talking about, you know, thinking about their coach and the scandal going, you know, with him. And so it didn't look like a team that was, I don't think so.
2: I don't think that
21: if they start the year 1-3, it's going to be a discussion, I feel like, right? When you have,
0: I mean, it's always going to be, it's going to be hanging around with that, certainly, but like, I'm with you. I don't think that was the reason for it.
21: No. Unlikely.
0: No. Like, I like, and I can't wait for this game. I love Houston. I think the Texans are coming out of the AFC.
21: So they, when we did all the previews heading in the season, they were the dark horse team. Like, for me, that's a really wrong word to use. But if I tell you coach, check, right? Pass rush, you know, defense, check. Quarterback talent, yes. Now, quarterback playing up to talent is the question, right? Like, is he going to play up to his ability? They are better on the offensive line. They should have a better run game with Montgomery. Like, there are some real positives to be had with this team if Stroud can play as good as we think he can.
0: Yeah. Yeah. I think he's going to play well. I don't know. He has to play well.
21: They don't have a choice because if he doesn't play well, then there's not going to be.
0: Well, listen, you could be okay, and that defense could carry you.
21: Right, but the thing about Stroud, too, it's kind of interesting, is he's not good when they lose. Like, it's never like, oh, man, Stroud threw for 400 yards, and we lost the game anyways.
0: Yeah.
21: And so that's a legit question. Like, is he ready for the big time? I'm with you. I think Houston beats Buffalo this weekend.
0: Yeah, I see it. I completely see it. I like the run game. I love Montgomery there.
21: Yeah, I mean, I think if you look at what Montgomery can be with this team, such an important piece for that. You know, they need to be better at the line of scrimmage and better running the football. It's such an important piece for that.
0: Yeah, yeah. All right, let's kick it around. Here we go. We'll start with what's happening. We'll go game by game. Pittsburgh against Atlanta. Atlanta, I feel bad for my boy Kevin Stefanski, man. Stuck in the QB hell, and it's Cooper Rush for him tomorrow against the Steelers.
21: By the way, not only that, okay, they're also down their two best pass rushers.
0: And there's that. That's right.
21: Yeah, and there's that. Yeah.
0: Yeah.
21: The Tua thing, man, he went downhill so fast. It happened fast, man. I mean, Pittsburgh's going to win, obviously. You know, do they cover? Who knows? I mean, it's obviously not the right word to put there, but, you know, do they cover is the question, right? Like, that's the question, I think, now.
0: You got a good one with the Ravens and the Colts.
21: Yeah, fun game.
0: I like this game. In fact, our buddy Mike Garofalo from the NFL Network and ESPN now, he's going to be there. We were talking about the game yesterday, and he's going to be covering that game. I'm fascinated by it, and I'm fascinated with what Baltimore's offense will look like with Doyle. Declan Doyle, boy genius, the next of the OCs to come in, the offensive minds. They're going to do a lot of different stuff. It's going to be different than, hey, run Henry first down, second down, and then here's Lamar shotgun trying to make something happen.
21: So I have many thoughts about this team. I think it's reasonable to have some excitement for a new offense for Lamar and what that can be. I think, though, there's a little too much Ravens hype. A lot of people pick them to win the AFC. First of all, they've never done that. Lamar's not to play. He's not playing an AFC Championship game yet. So, they won, right? They lost the Chiefs. That was the one he played in, correct, that year? They lost the Chiefs. Yes, he's played in one. His playoff record has not been good. He has not played well in the postseason. His numbers dropped significantly in the playoffs. And We were first-time head coach. Now, I think Minter is going to be a really good coach, but we don't know. We don't know that yet. You mentioned the offensive coordinator. So this is the, this
0: Declan
21: is the issue.
0: Declan Doyle.
21: This is an issue, by the way, with your team in Philly, with Declan Doyle, with David Blau, I think that's pronounced it correctly, in Washington. Yep. It's their first-time play callers. I think Declan Doyle's 29 years old.
0: He is.
21: And now you have Lamar and Derrick Henry and Zay Flowers and pressure to do really, really big things in Baltimore. I think it's okay to have a little bit of skepticism how quickly it comes together with a brand-new play caller. That's it. That's all I say. People are so into Baltimore, and they might be right. But I just think it's okay to say, hey, man, like, let's just see what Declan Doyle does, first-time OC. How does he make adjustments? How does he figure out the right things, you know, for Lamar? There's just no – we don't know yet. We have no idea yet.
0: I agree with you. I'm not high – you know, it's funny. The two teams that moved away from their longtime head coaches – and that's Buffalo with Sean McDermott and Baltimore with Harbaugh. And I know the Steelers did too, but everybody's picking
21: Tom and
0: Baltimore.
21: A while.
0: Yeah, but everybody's picking Baltimore or Buffalo. And I don't see for either of them.
21: So
0: I think they're going to miss their guys. I do.
21: I mean, isn't the big difference here, like the Steelers want to hire a veteran head coach in Mike McCarthy that
0: yes.
21: you know, we sort of know we're getting with Mike. You might not love Mike, but we pretty much know the blueprint we're getting with him, where Jesse Minter, we don't know. Joe Brady, we don't know. And unlike Mike McCarthy, like there's a ton of pressure on those two coaches, Minter and Joe Brady, to win now. Because of
0: yes,
21: they're basically replacing the legend because the legend couldn't get it done. And
0: right.
21: McDermott is a wrong word to use, a legend, but like the idea that like you know that they're there to win now. Maybe it works out well, but it's a lot of pressure on those coaches. Absolutely.
0: Yeah, and this isn't John Gruden going in to go take over for Tony Dungy.
21: Correct. It's not.
0: You know, like. Yeah, I both those teams. That's why I don't like either of them to come out of the AFC. It's why I just said I liked Houston. But nevertheless, it'll be interesting to see Ravens, Colts, and the Colts. I'm curious. It's going to be a lot of Alec Pierce. Of course, the John Fitzgerald. It's always how it goes. Yeah. And Dimes looked good in Indianapolis before he got hurt.
21: I don't have high hopes for Dimes, but the Colts, they feel like I have a blind spot for them. I don't really know how I feel about them this year. Tail of two teams last year, partly when Daniel Jones got hurt. But to be fair, Daniel Jones started going downhill when they played better teams. Like the first eight games of the season, they played the five worst teams in the NFL. And then they started playing a little bit better competition. The offense went downhill pretty fast. So is that a sign that it's just they play better competition for a couple of weeks and slow down a little bit? Is that a sign that they just can't scale up against better teams? We'll find out week one. I mean, obviously, we'll find out immediately. If they're, you know, Don Jones, obviously, you know, come back from an injury, it'll take some time. So I think it'd be unfair to judge him on the results of week one. But, you know, that's a question I have with this group is when it was time to, like, play better teams last year, they did not play that well.
0: Yeah, I'll give you that. I just thought he was so much better than he was in New York. He looked better. The offense looked good.
21: Yeah,
0: I thought Steichen did a good job with him.
21: I think Steichen is a really good play caller. And I think that one thing that play callers do really well, like a guy like Steichen, is they design an offense around the strengths and weaknesses of a quarterback. And I think that showed very much in Indianapolis that he was able to do that.
0: All right. We talked about Bills, Texans. Let's go to Chicago, Carolina.
21: Yeah, I think Chicago's getting upset here.
0: Do you?
21: Yeah, I do. Yeah.
0: Yeah, you're there.
21: Well, it's not really why. I think.
0: Well, no, I mean, but you're there. Yeah. You know what's going on with the Carolina Panthers.
21: This is more, I think, of like a general, you know, things went too well for the Bears last season. And
0: you're in the regression mode? Because I hate that.
21: Why do you hate it? We just saw it happen in England on Wednesday.
0: Okay, well, I mean, I think Chicago is a. So here's what I'll say. Here's what I'm going to say. I love their offense.
21: Absolutely. Who doesn't?
0: All right.
21: Their offense is great.
0: Like, their offense is legitimate. I love their coach. I love the quarterback.
21: Yeah, I just think
0: it's I've heard this narrative over and over and over again. Well, you know, expected win and all the turnovers and like I get it, but they're still a good team. Like, you know, like that. Yeah, but what I saw in the playoffs was a good team. Yeah, their defense is.
21: And they
0: had a big injury in the secondary too.
21: So, I will bet it over in every Bears game until otherwise. I bet the over in this one.
0: Yeah.
21: I think that it's going to be very difficult for me to see the Bears defense hold up in this situation. And I think too, this is going to be, you know, sharp, square, side, whatever you want to call it. Like, I think a lot of people are going to be in the, oh, the Bears only favored by 3 at Carolina? What?
0: Yeah,
21: why is this?
0: Yeah.
21: And this is definitely the Panthers, you know, getting 3 points here is going to be a side that I bet Brain is on that side.
0: Yeah, yeah. I'm with you. I put it this way. I wouldn't play the game. I just play the total because I agree with you. I think every Bear game is going to be over.
21: Yeah.
0: I thought the same thing when you said it. I've been talking about it the same way. Let me ask you about Carolina. How they going to score? Go through their offense. You're down there.
21: The offensive line has gotten much better, right? So they drafted Monroe Freeling. The guards should be back and ready to roll, which they need, you know, the guard play to be better this year. They have McMillan, as we know, right? Who was one offensive rookie of the year last year.
0: Yep.
21: And then Jonathan Brooks, they expect, you know, he has not played a ton of football. I think it's like 3 games over 2 years, but they expect him to play better. And then obviously Bryce Young, they hope he takes the next step.
0: It's going to be Chuba or Brooks.
21: I think they hope it's Brooks more as the year goes on. Yeah. Here's one thing to note too. Is last year the Panthers were so up and down, right? They had one game where they looked like they couldn't be beat, right? They like played well against the Packers and the Rams, all this stuff. And they had other games where it's like, have you guys ever played offense before?
0: I know.
21: So crazy, I think with the Panthers, you're just looking for more consistency. And if you get that consistency, it's a really good football team. The problem is consistency. They just weren't consistent last season. And that to me is the biggest question. Like, are you going to get that this season out of them?
0: Well, how much does it do with Bryce?
21: Probably a lot. Yeah.
0: Because again, you know, and this is not a revelation, but that's exactly why you go, all right, well, I don't know how much I trust them, right?
21: That's why he probably hasn't got his new second contract.
0: Yes. Yes.
21: It's not probably why. It is why.
0: Yes. Yeah. Yes. Yeah. Yeah. Yeah. No, you're.
21: But this is about the game, though. I mean, long term, I think that I don't know if he's going to be their guy. But again, this staff did not draft him. So there's no allegiance, like emotional tie to him, which is important in this discussion. We talk about this a lot. Like, it really matters. You draft the player. Is there like do you want him to have success? Of course, I want him to have success, but they didn't draft him, right? There's no emotional tie to him being their guy.
0: Right.
21: They didn't draft him. So that's probably why they haven't paid him yet. They still want to see some more from him this season. And if he plays well, he'll get paid. But I think the Panthers look at, some of these contracts for these quarterbacks like Tua Tagovailoa, it's like he's good, but is he a top 15 player in the NFL at that position? Are we going to really pay someone that much money and tie up our cap to a guy for $60 million a year who's just average? Like, that's the question they got to deal with, right? And I think the answer is that's why the Panthers haven't paid him yet. This draft is a big quarterback draft. They can find a replacement in this draft.
0: You talked about regression, which I find completely fascinating, right?
21: Well, it happens.
0: Yeah, I get what you're saying, but again, that side of the ball, like the Bears offense, I just buy every bit of it.
21: The NFL.
0: Yeah. I just buy everybody. I love the quarterback. I love the coach. And I guess that's kind of where I'm at with that whole thing.
21: So the reason, the regression discussion, like I'll give you a great example. So last season, the Chiefs, 2 years ago, they won the Super Bowl. They were like an incredible, like 14-1 in one score games. And last year they were 1-10. So it just, The NFL just has this way, man, of doing it. I don't know why that is.
0: I know. Isn't it? It is crazy, dude. You're so right about that.
21: That's where this league is. It's what they do. They make every game close. That's the point of the league.
0: It is uncanny how they do that, man.
21: That's why I think that the talk about closing line value in gambling matters so much more in the NFL, because all the games are within seven points with a minute left, right? Like, there just are 2 minutes left. And so getting that half point here and there is so important. Yeah. College football, you just don't feel that way at all.
0: Yeah, no, I know. My boy TJ, I'm with Jeff. Love Carolina. Classic week one wonky upset. And I do like Tet McMillan as the breakout of the league this year.
21: Can you be a breakout if you won the rookie of the year last year?
0: Right. I know. All right, let's keep going, because I'm enjoying this. This is a lot of fun. Let's skip Browns Jaguars. We know what that's going to be like.
21: Do we?
0: Why, you think that the Browns are going to scare the Jaguars with
21: every week one? There's a game.
0: Oh, I can see it.
21: Well, what game is it this week?
0: It's not that.
21: It's not Cardinals Chargers, in my opinion.
0: I agree. I don't think it's either of those two.
21: So which is the weird game where you're like, wow?
0: Carolina. I mean, is that
21: three-point dog? I don't think that counts, does it?
0: Well, I don't think any of the big numbers. We don't have to spend
21: time talking Browns Jags. I'm just putting on the radar.
0: All right. Well, I'll give you one. All right. Okay. I don't know if this counts in your eyes, but the Saints. Like, I could see the Saints going into Detroit and winning a shootout.
21: I see that
0: more than Deshaun Watson beating Jacksonville.
21: The Saints, I don't know, man. I got to see it again. I think every year there's like, oh my God, this team is the greatest
0: young
21: team.
0: Chuck is good. What do we mean every year? Like, Chuck's good. He showed you toward the end of the year. He played well. They got weapons. Etienne's there. You got Olave.
21: They're going to play defense?
0: Okay, well, they're banged up defensively. A lot of injuries. I get it.
21: Look at the depth chart right now on defense. Like, I'm not saying that I'm supposed to know every player in the NFL, but if I don't know, like, half your defensive line, I do know more than half their defensive line.
0: They've got a lot of injuries, too. They've gotten dinged up. Kellen's a good coach, man. Kellen Moore's a good coach.
21: They got 10 guys on injured reserve and 2 on PUP. Jeez.
0: Yeah. No, they got smashed in training camp with injuries. All that said, my only point is their offense, I think their offense can move the ball. And the Lions secondary is still banged up.
21: Yeah. And those guys back, I haven't even looked if they're back
0: tomorrow. No, not back tomorrow in the secondary. I'm not saying they're a 7-point dog, so whatever. Yeah. My only point is I like that. I would like the Saints +7 more than the Browns +8.5.
21: Okay.
0: Especially to win the game. I don't know. What do you like about the Browns?
21: I think it's more about the situation that you're going to have 40% of survivor contestants on Jacksonville in week one. You're going to have everyone on every square is going to have Jacksonville -8.5. It's setting up to be the weird week one game. I don't think the Browns are winning the game, but it's also just a weird, it's just setting up for a very weird game, in my opinion.
0: All right. Yeah. I don't see it. And I know they exist and they happen every year, but that doesn't mean because it happened last year or happened 2 years ago, it doesn't mean it's going to happen again. So you're right.
21: It doesn't.
0: You know. Anyway, I look at it like I don't like that team a little bit. I don't like the quarterback. Anyway, I'm not alone. We'll come back. Brain will join the conversation. We'll dive into all the NFL stuff, continue to go through the slate and go through the college games as well. We're the fellas, Aunt Jeff, right here, Fox Sports Radio.
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0: Welcome back to the fellas. Jeff Schwartz, Anthony Gargano, live from the Fox Sports Radio studios every Saturday morning. It's a Fox Football Saturday. We love it. Thanks to our producers, too. I don't want to lose our guys. Mighty Mark, Mikey G, the guys are terrific, and we appreciate it. Now joining us, like he does every week, our man, The Brain. Happy Fox Football Saturday, Brain.
26: Can't wait. Jeff, how was last week's game? I got to ask.
21: Well, it was, I mean, the end result was a win. I'll take it. But it was a ton of fun. We had a ton of fun. The kids had a blast. Oregon does a really good job of taking care of us. And
26: I love that.
21: I'm not that concerned about the rest of the season. But it was a much more stressful game than I figured.
26: No, well, look, I root for Oregon because you know, I was following that game. So I was happy they won.
0: Yeah, that was
21: probably the one too. Jeez.
0: Yeah, he loves it. All right, Brain, let's dive into it, man. We're gonna analyze all the games. We're gonna go through it like we always do each week. We'll start in college. Let's start with the big one. Let's start with Texas, Ohio State. What's your read on it, pal?
26: You know, Anthony, like as you know, as a Michigan guy, always. Ohio State's always been a thorn in my side, so to speak. But you know what? Ohio State, they are as consistent gets, Anthony. They really are. And Texas is just a team that I need to see them do it in one of these big spots. I feel like they've always been knocking on that door, and I know they got to the title game against Ohio State. But to me, I trust Ohio State more. It just comes down to that. I trust everything about Ohio State more. Not a game I bet, but it's a definite lean for me on Ohio State. I do think Ohio State wins it. I just trust them more. It comes down to that. It's just that simple for me.
21: Yeah, I kind of my thought is like Texas is probably slightly better, but with 5 minutes left, who do I think is going to win the game? I default to Ohio State. Like that's kind of where I'm at. That's kind of the way I feel about it. Let's talk about your Wolverines here.
26: Oh, Jeez.
21: I took Underwood over 10.5 rush attempts. That's the way I played this game.
26: Sure.
21: But it's Michigan or nothing. I'm not taking Oklahoma, but yikes, man.
26: I took under in the game, Jeff.
21: Oh yeah.
26: Look, yeah, every Tom, Dick, and Harry is on Oklahoma just because of what they saw last week. Michigan, Jeff, storming the field when you beat Western Michigan, that's kind of a low point for me as a Michigan guy. But anyway, I like the under in the game. I don't trust

0: You got both quarterbacks. You got Jeremiah Smith. What are you looking at? Could you look at any of those? Are you looking at any of that stuff?
1: Didn't touch any of the props in the game, Anthony. I mean, look, it's obviously you obviously two good quarterbacks. Smith is obviously great. And look, actually, in a game like this, you actually can get liquidity, Jeff. You know, like, this is like a game you can actually probably actually get down some because it is such a big game. I'm just looking forward to watching this game as a fan more so than anything else. And, of course, always keep my eyes open to live bet anything that looks potentially good. But I haven't touched the game itself. Again, I'm just looking forward to watching it. I thought the line was real, was accurate, you know. So to me, again, I always look to live bet these things, but pre-flop, as I call it, I just didn't see much there.
2: Everyone feels like they're on Kentucky today. It worries me. I think Bama's good. I don't know how good they are, but Kentucky, you know, they're rebuilding their roster. Like, they have a new coach. Yeah. I don't know, man. I don't love this Kentucky side, which I think everyone's on.
1: Yeah, it's funny. It does seem that way. It really, really does. Look, Alabama last week, you know, Russell, I thought, played pretty well. I guess they beat a good FCS team last week. I actually like the Alabama side, Jeff. I'm actually on the Alabama side, not the Kentucky side. I have a small bet on Alabama, actually, so I didn't go that way. I actually went the other way. I made this line closer to 12. I got to like Alabama. I think this line's a little bit too low, and I'm not a huge – I mean, Kentucky, they're okay, but I actually – to me, it's Alabama pass. Personally for me, and the line is closer to 10.5. I thought it should be closer to 12.5.
0: I think people are sleeping on Penn State and having all those kids together. I felt the same thing. Yeah. I told you last week I like Penn State, and I like them again against Temple at the Link. I just think it's so much better.
1: Yeah, I mean, look, obviously it's a mismatch. I mean, Matt Campbell's, you know, great beginning for them. Absolutely crushed Marshall last week. Little bit of a deceiving score last week. Temple won, but they didn't win by four touchdowns, but it was much closer game than that in terms of like the stats. For me, it would be Penn State or pass.
0: Yeah. Yeah. Hey, Bray, do me a favor. You got a little click in your, on your line. So we're going to take a quick TO. We'll get you to reconnect, and then we'll finish college and then go through the NFL slate. As we are the fellas counting down to kickoff on a Saturday, a glorious Saturday in America, right here on Fox Sports Radio.
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11: 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I'm Fernando Mendoza, and your health works the same way. 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
6: Next. Hey, Alfie, what can I get for you?
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7: 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Ooh, and I'll grab an almond croissant, too.
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13: Welcome back. A good Saturday. Jeff Schwartz, Anthony Gargano, as we hang out on a Fox Football Saturday. All right. Before we go to the NFL, Brain, any other games kind of strike your fancy? We talked about Ohio State and Texas, and we talked about Oklahoma and Michigan. Where else you lie today?
14: I did lay three with Army. Is a game I liked. I made that line closer to five. I you know, it's just a game. I think that line's a little bit too low. It's funny, Anthony. This week's college slate towards the Michigan under is actually a pretty big bet for me. This week's college slate just didn't love much of the card. Most of the numbers kind of came out pretty close to what I made them. So again, I don't force any of these things. Wake Forest was too high against Purdue, but it's been bet down. But I still actually think it's still a little bit too high. I actually thought Purdue should be a slight favorite, and they're taking points.
15: Yes, I'm on Purdue is one of my best bets of the week. I love, and I actually got a worse number, which makes me feel good. So that makes me feel better, actually, that I got a worse number.
14: What'd you take?
15: I got 3.5 instead of 4.5.
14: Oh, no, that's what I got.
15: I have this big anti-CLV rant I went on earlier. I think that, at least personally for me, I win zero wagers with CLV. I win more when I get a worse number. So, in college football. Not in NFL matters a lot.
13: He went on a big rant this morning about that, Rain.
14: I love you, Jeff. I gotta listen to the rant.
15: Just like my thing about CLV in college, and really any sport outside of football, it has never mattered once to me. I will lose way more wagers when I have great value on them than I do the other way around.
14: I feel that way about baseball. I beat, when I say 97% of these overnight baseball lines, and you would think I'd win 97% of the time. Not like that.
15: Now, NFL matters a lot. And we saw it on game one where you could have gotten 3, 3.5, maybe 2.5 somewhere. Like, it would have mattered. Look up to the NFL game here in Carolina between the Panthers and Bears. I think the Panthers are very live to win this game, but I took the over. I think I'm going to take the over at every Bears game until otherwise.
14: Yeah, I had over 46.5, and I had the Panthers +3. I almost bet every single game. This is the most heavily bet NFL week I can recall in my lifetime. I almost have every bet on every single game. I bet the dog, and I took over 46.5. I think it's 47.5 now, but I still like the over.
13: All right, let's kind of dive into it. I'll go. We'll kind of go quickly through games, and you could just suss it. If you like a prop, guys say it. Right, I'll start with the brain. Then Jeff, you chime in, right, and then we'll go to the next game. We got to go work. We got to go fast. But yep, look, prop, side, total, whatever you think. Atlanta, Pittsburgh.
14: Again, the party's out. I mean, I earlier I took Pittsburgh -2.5, one of my big bets of the week. Now at 5.5, pass for me.
15: Yeah, pass. I don't. This, you can't do it now.
13: Baltimore, Indianapolis.
14: I took +3.5. I thought the line should have been 3, but I think it's down to 3. Lean Colts even at 3.
15: Yeah, it's Colts or nothing in this one. Again, I think there's some skepticism I have with sort of the idea that Baltimore is going to be good all of a sudden without Harbaugh and with a first-time play caller. So opportunity to take the dog here at home.
13: Bills and Texans.
14: I bet the Texans +1.5. I think the Texans are the best team in the AFC. I think they're going to prove it. I like Texans to win outright.
15: Texans made the card this week. I am a strong agreement.
13: I did a 5-minute tribute to the Texans earlier in the show.
14: Oh, like it.
15: They're good.
13: Yeah, I love Houston. You know, there are teams that you and I have, we talk all the time and for years, and you know when I get a sneaky suspicion about somebody.
14: Sure.
13: And it's Houston. I love Houston. Yep. Jeff brought up Bears and Panthers. Since it's an offensive cavalcade, are there any props in that game that you would like?
14: In the Bears game?
13: Yeah.
14: I did take Tet McMillan over 59.5. I thought that line, I made him closer to like 66, 67. I don't trust the Bears defense even a little bit. That's the only prop I believe I have in that game.
15: I don't have many props for a lot of these games. I don't have. I wish I had time to focus on that sometimes, but I just don't.
13: I got you. All right. Let's go Browns Jaguars.
14: Yeah, I mean, I still lean Jacksonville, but I laid 7 with them when it was 7 earlier, but now it's a little higher than that. I cannot. I like them in teasers, Jacksonville. To me, it's them or Pat. I cannot back Cleveland with that quarterback situation.
15: My only thing about this game is this is the one I've circled for weird game of the week. That's it, right? Like weird week one game.
14: I do know what you mean.
15: I think Jacksonville and Detroit in a teaser makes sense.
14: Yeah.
13: speaking of Detroit, the Lions and Saints. We were kind of debating this game a little bit. I liked it. Saints. I think the Saints are going to score.
14: You know, Anthony, I bet over 48.5 here. I think it's 49 now, maybe, but still I like over. I initially leaned the Lions, but just a couple things defensively scared me a little bit.
13: Yeah.
14: For me, it's pass on the side, but I like the over. I think both teams, I think this game will be played mid-50s.
13: Yeah, yeah.
16: I think that that the Lions on a teaser leg is the way I'd play this game.
14: Mm-hmm.
13: Okay. Boys, Titans, Jets.
14: I bet the Jets. I actually think this game should have been close to pick 'em. I took 2.5 and 3. I like the Jets. I think they went outright.
16: I think the Jets are the right side. You can't bet on Geno Smith. I don't have it.
14: I hear you.
13: Here's a good one. Cincinnati, Tampa. Cincinnati, 3.5.
14: This is one of my two cold big bets of the week. I laid 3. Still like him at laying 3.5. I made this line closer to 5, 5.5. I think Cincinnati is vastly improved. I think Tampa Bay is taking a step back. Give me the Bengals to win by double digits.
16: Tampa's sort of my team, like my sort of, I think, under team this year. I think it kind of can bust this year for them. Bengals at home, they're healthy. I lean Bengals are nothing here, but I didn't make a play on this one.
13: Let me ask both of you guys a question, because people out there, they ask about this. Is it worth laying 3, buying the hook, or go even money and lay the 3.5?
14: Well, usually when sports books offer these things, Anthony, 99% of the time, they're going to offer you something that's like, if it's worth 20 cents, they'll charge you 22 or 23. If it's worth, something's worth 15 cents, they'll
13: right.
14: charge
13: so what is it, 130 for three, to buy that point?
14: If the line's 110, it'll probably be over 130, to be honest with you. It'll probably be like 132, 133. I don't personally do it.
13: Okay. No, I was questioning, is it worth doing that?
16: I never do that, so.
13: All right. So you guys would rather, you suggest to buy
16: scared by the 3.5, and with all the mixed extra points now and the two point attempts, I just don't think it's like not as important. I'm not buying the half point.
14: I agree.
13: I'll ask you one more question. Is it ever worth playing the money line? And laying juice with a money line.
16: Instead of taking a team like Minnesota -1.5, just like -125 on the money line.
13: Yes,
16: type of thing. Yeah, there's nothing wrong with that.
14: You can look at different books and shit. Translates what the value is worth. Again, it just comes down to Anthony. If it's a good money line play, like sometimes there should be a game that you think it could be 10 cents better if you take the money line versus doing the spread.
16: You can also, too, like, you at some point can get a middle in game as well, right? You can get a money line on one team and then +7 on the other side if you want.
13: All right. Thanks, boys. I know a lot of people are interested in that stuff. Chargers and Cardinals, obviously big number, 9.5.
14: I took 10.5. I still lean. I would like to get 10, though. I still lean Arizona. I think Arizona's been much more spunky offensively than people expect. This, to me, Jeff, you talked about the Cleveland being the weird game. This is my weird game. If you're looking for a survivor upset, I'm going to give you Arizona on a weird I'll give you Arizona.
16: I took Omarion Hampton over rush attempts in this game. It's 15.5 now. I got 14.5. I think Omarion Hampton runs the ball a lot for the Chargers, who are going to be committed to run the ball now with a healthier offensive line. And you know,
13: all right, we got a minute, so let's run through the games real fast. Minnesota, Green Bay.
14: Over Vikings. Minnesota. And I Vikings. Love Jordan Love to get 300 passing yards, getting +350.
13: Wow, that's good. Miami Raiders.
16: Pass.
14: Pass for me.
13: Eagles Commanders.
14: That's my other cool big bet. The Lions moved 2 points, but I still like the Eagles.
16: Yeah, I can't play it at 6.
13: Do you have
14: me?
13: Wow. Cowboys Giants, boys.
14: I bet the Cowboys -2. I think Dallas, this is their year. I think Dallas gets it done in a close game, though.
16: Cowboys' favorite play of the week, -3.
13: Wow, look at that. You're both on the boys. Denver, Kansas City, Monday night.
14: Denver outright.
16: Yeah, it'd be Denver points or nothing.
13: Wow. There you go. That's going to do it for us. Everybody, have a great weekend. All right? Enjoy the football. See you next week. We are Sports.
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6: Next. Hey, Alfie, what can I get for you?
21: Hey, Nora, just a nice latte, please. 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
6: 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Mainly working here. You?
21: Me? Well, I was battling gods in the afterlife realm, and after lunch, I fought mercenaries. 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
6: Yeah, of course.
21: 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Ooh, and I'll grab an almond croissant, too.
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0: It was an all-American battle in New York at the U.S. Open men's semis Friday night. Ben Shelton defeated Francis Tiafoe in four sets. Shelton now faces Alexander Zverev in Sunday's final. The Chicago Bears gave running back DeAndre Swift a three-year extension. Falcons quarterback Cooper Rush will start Sunday. Tua Tagovailoa is out with an oblique injury. In college football, number 23 Missouri was a winner at Kansas 38-21. Easy victories for Louisville, Virginia, and NC State. Boston College beat Rutgers 28-21. The late ball game went to San Diego. The Padres have won five straight after a 7-5 decision at San Francisco. Arizona ripped Texas 9-1. Tampa Bay, a 3-1 winner over Houston on a homer in the bottom of the ninth. Junior Caminero's 40th of the year. The Yankees beat the Mets 6-4. The Dodgers won their eighth straight, 6-2 at Miami. And the Braves beat the Phillies in 11. I'm Steve DeSager.
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20: 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Here's Brian Noe, former Penn State All-American Rich Ornberger, and FSR betting analyst Jared Smith.
25: Oh, welcome in. What is going on? Happy Saturday. As we get you all set for a weekend plus of ball. Right? Nice little Monday night game. Mahomes is back. Will he be ready for week one? Yes, he'll be ready for week one. He'll be ready for week one. Full slate today, college. Full slate tomorrow, NFL. Monday night game. I am a pig in ball slop right now. Good morning, Rich. Good morning, Jared. All good with you guys?
26: Everything's good. This is what we asked for. So no complaining now, gents. This is it. This is the football season's finally here. I hear a lot of people thinking to themselves or saying out loud even, you know, gee, the first couple of games, they haven't been all that great. I've loved it. I mean, I get it. Maybe Seattle, New England wasn't the exact matchup any of us would have selected for the opening night of the NFL, but works for me. Football's football, and that was there was some good football being played. There was some bad football being played, and then we saw a little bit of one team looked like they were jet lagged and falling asleep at the wheel, and the other team looked rested and ready. But again, man, it's been a long wait, so I'm not complaining. I was just happy to be watching football. That's all there is to it.
25: Yeah, obviously the travel plans for the Rams didn't exactly work out. I think they said they spent 2 years sending staffers over to Australia for sleep scores. And I get it. I understand why they would try to be ahead of the curve. But you just don't know how bodies are going to react. If there's one thing I've learned throughout this like crazy fitness journey I've been on, is one person has a different reaction to something. Another person has a completely alternate reaction. And I think it's obvious that I don't know if it was just jet lag. I don't want to put it squarely on that, but it was obvious that San Francisco looked the crispier team, if that adjective makes sense at all to you guys.
27: The crispier team.
25: They look crispier.
27: Okay. All right.
25: They weren't, when you pull out the lettuce in the fridge and you get the fresh one that you just bought, or the one that you're just trying to use because you bought it a week ago and you know it's going to go bad, that was the Rams. They were the one that was in the back of the fridge and they knew it was going to go bad. So they just had to, you know, use it for this game. And it clearly was not at its best crispiness level because San Francisco was a step quicker.
27: I do have some thoughts on the Rams here in this overreaction. But first, I'm not Mr. Current Events outside of sports. I'm like, when did that country become that? Or, you know, like it will shock you what I don't know. Is Melbourne, has that been a thing for, they kept it live from Melbourne.
25: No,
27: I'm like, Melbourne, Melbourne? Melbourne, when did Melbourne become a thing? They said it 90,000 times on the telecast Thursday night. Am I just in the dark over here? I've been doing a darkness retreat for far too long. I didn't know that was a thing.
25: So.
27: Melbourne? What is that?
26: That's been that way since Crocodile Dundee said it. You know. Now here's the thing. It used to be we would say Melbourne in the United States. I agree with you, Brian.
27: Yeah.
26: But that's the way Melbourne sounds with an Australian accent. They say Melbourne. Hey, welcome, Melbourne. You know, that's how it goes. And so we've adopted it since. This is kind of like, reminds me a little bit of, what country added an A? Oh, Turkey A.
25: Yeah, right.
1: Turkey A. Oh, yeah, that's right. I was not on board with the Turkey A during the World Cup. That was
26: it kind of reminds me of that. Like we were forced to change the way we say that. And so I don't know where you're going to draw the line, whether it's going to be a Melbourne Turkey A, but somewhere we got to draw a line.
27: I draw the
25: Turkey
27: line.
25: Turkey A sandwich in Melbourne. Yeah. Then you're really cooking with gas.
27: I can't go Melbourne, man. I just can't. Like, honest question. Do you say Tour de France? That's what I say. Because we're here in America. That's how we say France. You go down the street and just say
25: France.
27: Who's taking on Italy today in the soccer game? Oh, it's France. You don't say, oh, it's France. You don't say that, right? Like, I don't understand.
25: If you're really
27: the Melbourne
25: cultured,
27: thing.
25: You might say France. I don't know. Or maybe you're trying to be your wannabe culture person.
27: Yeah. I don't know. Here's what I have to say about the Rams. It's the old Aaron Rodgers thing. Remember when Rodgers said this? Hold on, let me give you a little bit of volume here. This is a rookie mistake right here. It's a little volume for Rodgers.
2: Five letters here. Relax.
27: That's right. R-E-L-A-X. Relax. All this overreaction of, are the Rams overhyped? Are they, you know, a bunch of a hype and no substance? It's like, what are we doing right now? It's one game in Australia, in Melbourne, okay? Like, it's a 15-hour flight right before the game. It's not like the Rams went to Cleveland and got housed by the Browns, okay? The Niners are a good team. And, yes, they smacked the Rams around pretty good. But look at the factors. Stafford looked drunk in that game. Inaccurate, off time, off rhythm. He's the reigning MVP. Do you think that's going to be Stafford for 17 weeks? He'll be fine, okay? The other thing, no Aaron Donald. He didn't even play. He didn't even go to Australia, which we got to dive into a little bit more as well. Also, Myles Garrett. Myles Garrett was a no-show, and he said he's had this knee issue that's bothered him a little bit. You know what he reminded me of? You remember when Ben Simmons, the NBA player who can't shoot a lick, you would see those off-season videos of him just draining threes in some random gym, and you're like, oh, wow, look at Ben Simmons. And then the regular season rolls around, and he can't make a jumper. Just can't make a jumper. That's what Myles Garrett looked like. Do you see those workout videos with some private trainer? He's just like bowling him over. He looked like Zeus. And then the Niners game rolled around, and nothing. But trust me, he'll be fine as well. So it's just like, what are we doing? Settle down. This isn't going to be the Rams for the long haul. There was this goofy game in Australia where they had a very questionable approach to it, which is swooping in and leave. They took two 15-hour flights within 2 days.
26: That's
27: Who
26: crazy.
27: Does that? You ever fly somewhere far and then hop on a jet the next day? Hardly anybody does that. It's the last thing you want to do. That was the Rams' approach. Very questionable. Didn't work out. But to think this is going to be the Rams of 2026 is ridiculous. Settle down. Don't sell all your stock. It's a total overreaction.
26: I do agree with you. However, I think that this decision-making for game one, now this is if you believe that the travel plans were an enormous mistake, they could leech over into week two. You know, because look, your body clock is a real thing. You know, where your circadian rhythm is, the way your body knows what time of the day it is for hormone release, whether it be sleepy time hormone release or awake and arousal hormones, like your body has a rhythm that it follows, and it's all based around your sleep schedule and your eating schedule and sunlight exposure and all those things. Like we know all this. This is all extremely well studied. Now, the Rams trusted the scientific efforts of the people around them who said, hey, this might be the best way to pull this off. They better be right, because it may upend how ready your team feels for week one, and it did, and it may upend how ready your team feels for week two, and it also may. That remains to be seen. So that is one problem with this. Is I'm more on your side, Brian. Like, I don't think the Rams are nearly as bad as they looked in that game. I also think that the 49ers made a pretty big statement. Like, I think the 49ers looked very prepared, and I think the 49ers may not even be as good and as sharp as they looked in that outing. So I think the Niners played close to one of the best game plans that they could have played. I think the Rams played maybe one of the worst. And I'm talking about in terms of the way they attack situational downs. I'm talking about the preparation before the game, who made the right call on travel. I'm talking about in-game decision-making and changes at halftime. I feel like the Rams had an opportunity to change some stuff to maybe look at their current game plan and say, hey, you know, we're not looking all that effective this half. Maybe we should put some new wrinkles in the second half. And they kind of stuck with what they were doing. And it remained ineffective largely, if not less effective, in the second half. So I agree with you. I don't think anybody should sound the alarms on the Rams yet. But do I think this is a team that could drop to 0-2 because they made one really bad call on travel? And not to blame it all on travel. Obviously, the 49ers had to show up and play football, and so will their week two opponent. But yeah, I think this is a critical error that could start their season off in an 0-2 hole that they're going to be digging themselves out of for a while.
25: Well, they got the Giants, and they got them on Monday night. So they got an extra day, or a few extra days, actually, because they played technically on Friday. It was such a weird game. It felt like, so it's Thursday night. It was kind of like Thursday evening here in the Pacific. For the East Coasters, it was Thursday night. It felt like we were watching a Sunday afternoon game that was being played on a Friday morning, and it was actually Thursday night for the people watching it. It was just like such a weird, unique watching experience, because the stadium is, it was like the field was like a postage stamp on the stadium, because it's like that cricket pitch, you know, where it's like the weird, you know, the oval shape, or it was just a very strange watching experience. But that's irrelevant, because we're not going to have a game, hopefully, in Australia again for a long time. But the overall vibe for me, like, I didn't love Brock Purdy's game. I didn't love it. I liked it. It was okay. You know, a couple turnover-worthy plays. Adjusted accuracy rate dropped considerably when under pressure, like by 30%. There wasn't anything other than the one throw, the deep throw on the touchdown. It wasn't like, wow, Brock Purdy, oh my God. And on the other side, obviously, it was the opposite effect for the Rams. So despite the travel, despite the fact that the Rams kind of just rolled out the ball and tried to, you know, snooze fest their way through a game, despite the fact that the Niners defense, I thought that was the biggest positive of the night. Raheem Morris's defense, listen, I don't know about it as a head coach, but as a defensive coordinator, this dude can coach defense. And obviously, he's given Stafford problems in the past. The Falcons game last year on Monday night, which was, you know, the game that I think lost the Rams the Super Bowl because it lost them home field. Despite all that, if Stafford gets in on fourth and goal from the one, it's a one-score game heading to the fourth quarter. So I think if you play that, if they make that play 99 times out of 100, I think he gets in. I'm still not 100% sure he wasn't in. The camera angle was weird. And it looked like he could have been in, but they couldn't overturn it because it was like a massive humanity on the goal line. So despite all of the negatives that we're saying, it was still potentially should have been a one-score game heading to the fourth quarter. And then who knows? But once the sneak was failed, I think the game was kind of over and the Rams kind of knew it. And the fourth quarter was kind of like a punt job by them. So I hope, and they brought in Stetson Bennett for the last drive. I hope that we don't see this cost them multiple games, because it really would be a shame if a trip to Australia is the reason why the best team in the league didn't play like the best team in the league for at least the first month of the season. Doesn't get any easier after that, Brian. That's why the Giants game matters a lot. It's Broncos, Eagles, Bills the next 3 weeks after that. Then it's Cardinals, Raiders. So you would expect them to find their level, you know, in the month of October. But you got to beat the Giants next week, because Denver and Philly ain't going to be easy.
3: Well, a couple of things real fast, rapid fire style. Yeah, live, it looked like half of Stafford's body was in the end zone.
25: Yeah.
3: And then they showed the reverse angle, and I'm like, they might have gotten that right. That was just such a weird play. I don't remember thinking a guy, it's like his upper torso was in the end zone, and then seeing the reverse angle and being like, yeah, I don't think he cracked the goal line right. It was just strange, but they might have gotten that right. I don't know. The other thing is this idea of selling all of your Ram stock, think of it in reverse. Think of a team that you're expecting to be really bad in the NFL this year. If they just look all world for one game, has your position completely changed? Think about the Arizona Cardinals. We think the Cardinals are going to be awful this season. What if, for 1 week, they look spectacular? Crazier things have happened. Now, I'm not calling for this, but let's say they look great against the Chargers, and they smack them around pretty good. Are you going from, oh, the Cardinals are going to be freaking terrible this year, to like, look out for the Cardinals, man. They're a sneaky Super Bowl contender. Nobody in their right mind would do. So don't do the reverse with the Rams and selling all your stock. The other thing, though, is, and this is the other side with the Rams, and this is what has to change. You got to get grimy to win in the NFL. And the Niners got grimier. That's just the bottom line. They were more physical. And look at Aaron Donald. It's great that he's back. He's not even there. He's like, yeah, you guys go on without me. I'll pick it back up, you know, a little later in the season. Really? You know, like, that's just not a great approach when you're playing a good opponent like the Niners. Look at the Niners, what they did. You had Nick Bosa, torn ACL. He played and played well. George Kittle. George Kittle tore his Achilles in January, right? Like, the playoff win against the Eagles on the road. George Kittle got hurt in that game. He's playing week one in Australia, right? Like, that's being willing to get grimy. And the Rams, that's got to change, because this, you know, like, pinky out when you're drinking, you know, feet up on the table, sipping lemonade, that's not going to work in the NFL, man. You have got to get gritty to consistently win in the NFL. The Rams know that. I just don't think they had a gritty approach in week one. That's got to change going forward, no matter how talented the roster is.
7: Yeah. Yeah, and I agree with a lot of what you just said there, especially I think that comparison about a really bad projected week one team, or excuse me, 2026 season team having a great week one doesn't necessarily change the narrative. That narrative probably needs a few games before you go, oh, wow, maybe we're seeing something we can believe here. And that is where I'm sort of even couching this thought process that maybe the Rams aren't as good as we thought they were if they go out and look kind of lousy against the Giants, or dare I say lose to the Giants, where people, then the bandwagon will really be full of people saying the Rams were overrated. Yeah. The Rams, there was way too much hype. The Rams are no good. Well, again, you can make one bad decision like we all can in our lives, and it could tumble into and affect many other decisions down the road. And so we'll see. We'll see if this travel to Australia has a deleterious effect on their preparation for their upcoming game. I think it will. I honestly will. I do think it's going to have some effect. Now, will it have an enormous effect? I don't know, but I'm just saying the Rams, they may have put themselves in the jackpot here in terms of struggling through their first two games of the season. And unfortunately, when you looked at it on paper, their week two opponent against the Giants looked like a W before the season. And now, in my opinion, it somewhat looks in question because of how lousy they looked
26: against the 49ers, and I'm going to blame a lot of it on how they prepared for this game. Now, just because this worked for a London trip once upon a time doesn't mean every time you go overseas you should do this. And that's kind of like my biggest problem with how they treated this Australia game. I just sort of feel like, geez, you know, if one game plan worked regardless of the circumstances, why would you ever sneak in new offensive plays or defensive lineups for your next opponent? Just do you, right? Yeah, just keep, I like, of course you're going to change it depending on the, and I understand they put in some real research here, and you're going to hear a lot of people still trumpeting that, yeah, maybe that is the way to play and the Rams just had a lousy outing. I don't know. My point is, the Rams aren't nearly as bad as people are going to say they are based on that one game. We're going to need, the burden of proof is going to have to be much higher. The same way, just because they lost in the NFC Championship game last year doesn't mean that Seattle was necessarily the best NFC team in the NFL. Were they the Super Bowl champs? Yeah. But do we think that the Rams are worse than the Seattle Seahawks based off one result? Well, not me, because if that game's played numerous different times, numerous different ways, most of those times I think the Rams play, I think Darnold played out of his mind. So I like, that's where football is fun and unique, and the single elimination facet of the postseason can sometimes reveal things to you that maybe aren't the results that should be respected, but that's the game they play. And I think the Rams took a big risk week one. I think it may have an effect on the start of their season, but I still believe the Rams are a good football team because they've assembled a very good football team. And they just got to go play like it. And again, I hope this decision doesn't haunt them for a while, this decision to do basically an overnighter in Australia. Literally nobody does that. I don't know why they chose to.
25: I think they thought it was the best idea based off the data that they collected. Just like a lot of times we look at a game and we say, man, this defense looks terrible and this offense looks really good. I'm betting on this team. And then the game starts and you're like, what the heck did I just do? I think the Seattle situation's more interesting, frankly. I don't know if Sam Darnold's healthy. No idea what that injury status is. There's a non-zero chance he sold his soul for that Super Bowl last year and he never plays football again. I mean, I wouldn't be shocked if that's the reason that he played so well last year, is there was some higher power that superseded him. I hope he gets better, obviously, because I think it's a very different NFC this year without him. No knock on Locke, but I think they need Darnold back, and I don't know what his status is, but that was a gritty. You want to talk about grit and bring in the fire. Seattle with their backup quarterback against the team that was coming off a Super Bowl loss that certainly was highly motivated to get in there and get a win. That was a gritty win for Seattle. Drake May was, you know, had his head up his tuchus for the whole second half pretty much. But I thought that was a really gutty win by the Seahawks to get off to a solid start, because it doesn't get any easier for them. They got a couple of cupcakes coming up, but then, you know, it's going to get tough. So interesting road for the two NFC studs the first week of the season.
27: All right, we're off and running. We've got Rich Ornberger, Penn State All-American, Jared Smith, FSR betting analyst. 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We break it on down. 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That's coming up. It is Fox Sports Radio's countdown to kickoff, presented by Underdog. 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
1: Next. Hey, Alfie, what can I get for you?
2: Hey, Nora, just a nice latte, please. How was your weekend?
1: Not bad, thanks. Mainly working here. You?
2: Me? Well, I was battling gods in the afterlife realm, and after lunch, I fought mercenaries. Ooh, could I get oat milk with that latte, please?
1: Yeah, of course.
2: And then Sunday was mostly fighting supervillains. So a pretty chill weekend. Ooh, and I'll grab an almond croissant, too.
1: Wait, what? 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
27: 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All right, the best matchup of the day and one of the best of the entire season. Number one, Ohio State against number four, Texas. Let's get it out at 7:30 Eastern time this evening. Man, it's funny, just in the off the air a second ago, our guy Chris Perfett, technical producer extraordinaire, he was saying, you know what, Bo Benson and I, trusted producer, we've been matching wits this morning, and we see Hook'em tonight. They see Hook'em. Fading Ohio State, not big believers in Julian Sain at this juncture, as I quote Chris Perfett. How about that? The crew on Hook'em. Rich, where are you going?
9: You've seen
27: this
9: the eyes of Texas, and they are upon you.
26: I feel like it sets up well for Texas here as well. I think I favor the Longhorns in this game for one really big reason, and it's because I think this game is way more meaningful to Texas and specifically to Arch Manning than it is to Julian Sain and Ohio State. Now, every game matters. There's no question about that. But, like, say Ohio State has a close road loss to Texas on their way to having another really impressive season overall. Does that really hurt their stock? You know, in conference, they're still going to do great. You know, they've obviously got some challenges in that conference, the Big Ten, but overall, no. So I'm not saying it's not meaningful. Every game is. It's college football, and even with an expanded playoff bracket, you know, you could get yourself in trouble seeding wise if we're talking about the very best teams in our predictions heading into a game like this. However, I will say it's more important to Texas because the narrative is going to be, when, if ever, is Arch going to beat this team? So that's the way this story goes. It's just Arch Manning just can't beat O State. That's it. I feel like, especially rolling off of a game like he just had against Texas State. Now, again, remind you, it's Texas State. He looked amazing. You know, the four touchdowns, the 350 yards or whatever it was that he posted passing yardage wise. Julian Sain had more of a pedestrian start to his season. It feels like Arch Manning is ramping up to have the season everybody's expecting him to have. And I don't think the expectations aren't nearly as high on the quarterback, in the Buckeye helmet. So yeah, there's that factor. It's kind of like the hungriness factor. You know, you turn on the 49ers Rams game. Who looked hungrier? Who looked like that game mattered more to them? There's no question. By the end of the first quarter, you're like, oh, the 49ers look like they're ready to play. I

0: expectations. The offense for Texas is really good. It's going to be fun to see how Ohio State handles these skill guys on the outside. Coleman's a stud. Ryan Wingo playing more in the slot these days. Led the team last week with 7 catches on 8 targets. And then Smothers, the back, I think is fantastic. They've got another one, Relique Brown, from Arizona State, who's done a really nice job too. So they've got 4 skill guys that maybe are among the best in the country. Goosby, the left tackle, is their best offensive lineman. But for the last couple of years, this hasn't been a great Texas O-line. They're kind of outside the top 80 in a lot of those run-push, block-push win rate categories. So outside of Goosby, it's kind of like 4 turnstiles out there. So can Ohio State get pressure on Arch and get him off of his spot? On the other side, I don't know what you do with Ohio State's offense, guys. I just don't know. Chris Henry Jr., the son of Chris Henry, had a fantastic game last week. True freshman, 6'5", 211, absolute beast. And oh, by the way, Jeremiah Smith and Brandon Ennis and Devin McQueen, like, it's just, they just come at you in waves. So can Texas handle it? Can they surf? Are they a good surfing team? Because there's so many different ways for this Ohio State offense to beat you. And that's the problem I see with backing Texas tonight. I think when I look at Texas's team, I still see Ohio State as a notch above, and I'm catching points. So it's a really tough ask.
1: All right. Well, speaking of tough asks, this writes itself. Let's segue into Keep Your Million over here, Jared. So the underdog promotion, you start with $1 million. You got to survive 20 questions, and whatever's left, you keep. So we start with you. What do you have for us today here, Jared?
0: We're still working out some logistical things with getting ourselves signed up for this. But I will say this. So I won't give you a pick today, or at least not in this hour. Maybe we'll save it for the next hour. I'm being conservative early. So the strategy here is you get $1 million and you get a pick and you have to decide what side of the aisle you want to be on. You want to go $100 million on the over and then 0 on the under? Well, that's really risky. You want to go 50-50? Well, that's very conservative. I think the strategy for this, and there's a lot of people who have underdog that are listening to this right now that are trying to figure out exactly what they want to do. I think the strategy early on in the process is slightly aggressive. So if I was allocating a portfolio like I used to do in my Merrill Lynch days, I would say 70-30. That's the average asset allocation for a slightly aggressive portfolio. So whenever we get this thing fired up, and we will at some point during the show, I promise, 700 grand is what I'm going to put on the pick that I'm giving, and then I'm going to put 300 grand on the other side. So no matter what, we're going to take at least 300 grand into next week. But we'll get you the pick at some point in the show.
2: Okay. Are we going around the horn? We'll each grab one?
0: I don't know how we're going to do this.
1: We thought Jared was going to do it, but
0: let's lay the groundwork. So I think here's how we're going to handle this. I'm going to do it for as long as I possibly can, and take this as long as I possibly can until I go bust. And hopefully I don't go bust the whole year. Hopefully I win some money that we can share with the crew. If and when I zero out, then we will pass the baton to Rich to take us from there. And then Rich will have his go to try to win $1 million. But it's already going to be 700 grand already out of the gate because I'm going to do 70-30.
2: I am so glad that you just mentioned that because I was literally this close to putting it all on Oregon.
0: Oh my God.
2: Minus the points.
0: I mean, you could do it if you want. It would just be
2: So I've already done it one time. Full disclosure, I've been messing around with this underdog app since they've been our title sponsor, and it's been a short while, but it's been a great while because getting used to this app has been fantastic, and this Keep Your Millions thing is fun. And so what I've done is went all in on every pick and I got up to pick number 4, keeping my $1 million.
1: There you go. Nice.
2: And went bust. And I was looking at it, I was just like, man, if only I got like 8 more. I would have started hedging. I really would have.
1: Yeah, yeah,
2: I promised myself, once I got to pick 13.
0: I don't think there's a right or wrong time to start hedging. I think you have to for the purposes of this show, we're going to be a little conservative early because it's a segment and we want to keep it going. If I was doing it in the wild and I just woke up one day, picked up the

0: Dog app and just started pressing buttons, I would also shove early too.
1: Yeah, yeah, yeah.
0: I would. But for the purposes of the show, we're trying to do a segment where we can keep this thing rolling for a little while and see how far we can take it before we go bust. So at least for the first week or two, I'm not going to shove. Maybe in the third week I will. But I think the first 2 weeks, I was thinking about it last night. I think the first 2 weeks I will be 70-30, 70-30. So whatever we have next week will also be a 70-30 split. And then in week three, we'll see where we're at, and then we'll go from there.
1: All right.
2: All right. We'll wait for that mystery pick at some point.
0: We will. We'll have it next hour.
2: Cliffhanger. Oh, yeah. All right, we've got Rich Ornberger, Penn State All-American, Jared Smith, FSR betting analyst. I'm Brian Noe. 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I don't know. I'm kidding. 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
5: Next. 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
2: Ah, yes, the platter. 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Jared, we start with you. What do you like?
0: Well, I am on the Cal Golden Bears today, and I am going to give you Cal on the money line. Bit of an underdog money line. They're a 3.5-point dog. So it's about plus 120 or so on the money line. I think this is a really good spot for Cal. I like betting teams off tough losses. They were tied with UCLA heading into the fourth quarter, but the Bruins went on a crazy 21 zip run to close out the game. It was a couple of interceptions. It was some miscues by Cal. Now they face Syracuse this week, who was projected to finish 16th out of 17 ACC teams. And they look good against New Hampshire last week, but New Hampshire's terrible. I think Cal's defense gets back on track, too, after getting pushed around a little bit by UCLA. And I really like the spread, which I might give out later. But for the purposes of the platter, getting a little extra odds, we'll go Cal on the money line to start things off.
22: Okay. Here's what I like in this one. I like Oregon minus 23.5. All right. Oregon, they come out the gates What is happening with my microphone? Can you guys hear me? Oh, there we go.
0: Yeah, yeah.
22: Okay, gosh. I felt like I was shouting into the abyss. I like Oregon because even though it looked like they had a tough time with Boise State offensively, they were pretty dominant. You know, 497 yards, 7.9 per play. Dante Moore looked good. He had three explosive plays over 50 yards in connection with receivers. And then you look at Oklahoma State, whose secondary surrendered explosive completions to Tulsa on their way to a loss. So I don't like the matchup for Okie State. I love it for Oregon. I'll take them minus the 23.5.
2: I'm looking at this Oklahoma-Michigan game. I'm targeting the under in the first half, 22.5 points. I just don't see a whole lot of fireworks early on. I think it's going to be conservative. I think it's going to be running plays. You think that Michigan's just going to open up the offense? It's going to be high-flying with Bryce Underwood? No. You think that Oklahoma's just going to be, I don't know, running at will or passing on will against Michigan's defense? I don't see that happening. I see a slow start. I see like a Canelo Alvarez boxing match, right, where Canelo might throw a jab the first two rounds. It's just like figuring out his opponent. I think it's going to be a lot of that in the first half. So I like under 22.5 in the Oklahoma-Michigan game.
0: All right, I've got this at 8-1.
2: Okay.
0: What do we think? Which is the leg that screws us?
22: Man.
0: Probably my money line.
22: The biggest risk is probably the money line, but yeah. Who knows? I mean, I think it's good to have something a little spicier in a parlay. Otherwise, it feels like, why not just make straight bets? So Agreed. Let's roll.
0: I always, and not just because our new title sponsor is Underdog, I am going to try to put an Underdog money line in the parlay every week. It'll be my best Underdog money line of the week, my best Underdog period. I was considering Arizona State, but I don't think they can pull off the
2: wow.
0: upset.
2: I do
0: like the Sun Devils to keep it close. I do have them in my pool this week at catching 15 and a hook, but I don't think I'm quite ready to pull the trigger on a money line upset for Arizona State. But there is going to be a 7-point or more dog that wins outright today. I just don't know who. But it happens every week. It happens every week.
2: Yeah, absolutely no doubt. It's too big of a menu for it not to happen.
0: Yeah.
2: Too many chances. And Rich, I'll tell you what, man. As Oregon looked pretty stinky last week, Oklahoma State boat raced them in that department. Oklahoma State last week, holy hell, man. Like,
0: that was
2: what do they have for the Ducks today? And they're in a horrible spot. The Ducks looked that mediocre against Boise State at home, held on to win by 7 points. You're going to get a focused, angry, motivated Ducks team. This is a horrible spot for Oklahoma State.
22: Yeah, yeah. And then, honestly, another one I was toying with was the under on Oklahoma-Michigan. Now, I know you went with the first half under, but the under in the game is alive for me as well. You know, Michigan managing only 276 yards and 13 points against Western Michigan. I mean, that was a game that we haven't spoken about yet, but that was the talk of the college football weekend. You know, 5 days ago, we started the week with, I can't believe they robbed Michigan, you know, robbed Western Michigan. So, that's another one that I'm looking at because I kind of feel like the consensus is this game, this Oklahoma-Michigan game, isn't going to be a points fest. This is going to be a chess match.
0: All right, I think I have a millions pick, guys. I've made my mind up. We're going to go with Oregon. I have him in my confidence pool this week. It's 23.5 on Underdog. So we'll go 700 grand on Oregon, and we'll go 300 grand on Oklahoma State.
2: Okay.
0: That's my final answer.
22: Very good.
2: All right.
22: Very good. He's locking it in. And now our claim at
0: $1 million.
22: Or I guess $700,000.
0: Yeah, and then next week it'll be like
2: also locked in
0: grand.
2: Losing over a quarter of his stack. No
0: matter
2: I've
0: never
2: what.
0: Lost that much on one bet.
2: All right, coming up next, this man is talk to talk. Will they walk the walk? We are Fox Sports.
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5: Next. Hey, Alfie, what can I get for you?
13: Hey, Nora, just a nice latte, please. 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
5: 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Mainly working here. You?
13: Me? 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Ooh, could I get oat milk with that latte, please?
5: Yeah, of course.
13: 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Ooh, and I'll grab an almond croissant, too.
5: Wait, what? 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
10: In the late ball game Friday night, the San Diego Padres won their fifth straight game, holding on at San Francisco 7-5. Arizona 9-1 winners against Texas, but the Diamondbacks are still a half game behind San Diego for the last NL wild card. In the AL Central, the White Sox have just a half game lead over the Guardians now. Cleveland scored 3 in the ninth to win 5-2 at Minnesota, while the White Sox lost 7-3 at St. Louis. Yankees and Tampa Bay each won. That Rays victory was on a homer in the ninth, 3-1 over Houston. Baltimore beat Toronto and Max Scherzer 7-4. The Dodgers won their eighth straight. Milwaukee 20-0 over the Reds. Atlanta came back for an 11-inning win against the Phillies 6-5. At the U.S. Open in the men's semis, a battle of Americans. Ben Shelton beat Francis Tiafo in four sets. To college football, number 23 Missouri, a winner at Kansas 38-21. I'm Steve DeSager.
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2: Oh, what is going on? 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Okay, we got Bama taking on Kentucky. Really interesting, the line movement on Underdog. It keeps fluctuating. Right now, it's Alabama favored by 10.5. Just a little bit ago, it was Alabama favored by 9.5. Obviously, 10, pretty key number. So it keeps fluctuating up, down, up, down. So a lot of money coming in. And how about walking the walk? This would be Kentucky's head coach, Will Stein, back at SEC Media Days in July. This is a great soundbite. Here you go.
25: Why do you think you can win big here?
27: This is going to sound like really, I think because of me, to be honest. I think because of me.
2: All right. Because of me, baby. Let's go. So Will Stein, he definitely did the talking in SEC Media Days. This is where the walking begins. It's a big home game, obviously, taking on Bama. Roll Tide, roll. Kalen DeBoer, I mean, Bama got off to a really rough start last year. FSU went 5-7 last season, and they smacked around Alabama. So it's going to be a hot day. Kentucky, pretty decent defense. So we'll see what happens with Keelan Russell, who looked pretty good last week. Alabama's quarterback now, and he's a dual-threat guy, man. He can run around. He can scoot. So we'll see what he can do with his legs in particular against this Kentucky defense. But I'm excited for this matchup, and I like the line movement. It keeps fluctuating right there. I would say this, if you're on Kentucky, wait to get double digits at least. If you're on the south side of 10, that's not where you want to be. Wait for it to tick up before you get on Kentucky, and vice versa. If you're on Bama, you should not be laying 10.5. You should be laying 9.5. You got to wait for the right opportunity and pounce, but you can't get the worst of the number, man.
22: Yeah. Now, just to sort of focus on Russell and sort of the matchup that he's going to see today against Kentucky. First, let's just talk about what he did against ECU. Produced 342 overall yards, 256 of which through the air, and a team high 86 rushing. It wasn't a road start against Kentucky, but it was something. It was a data point, and I think it bodes extremely well. However, he's going into a game now on the road in the SEC where one of the biggest problems that Kentucky had to solve a week ago was going against one of the better running quarterbacks that they'll see this season. The player of the year out of the FCS last year, it's Bo Brungard, and they held him to 29 net rushing yards with no run longer than 7 yards. So it's like kind of a fascinating little mini game inside of the bigger game. Kentucky-Alabama, is Russell's legs going to be as effective against Kentucky this week in week two as it was last week? Because as mentioned, he was the leading rusher for the Crimson Tide. So that's a key, right? You know, a lot of mobile quarterbacks, they'll get some of their jitters out by having success on the ground. In fact, coaches will know their players and many times script some plays where, hey, we're going to get you out into space. If you can't create with your arm, take what you can get with your legs. You know, don't sacrifice your body, but if you can get us the first down by running it on this bootleg, go ahead and do it. You know, hey, we're going to move the pocket for you. You're going to be limited to only the right side of the field, but if you can make something special happen, or if they're giving you space and not respecting your run game, take what the defense gives you. Like, those are conversations you have with a mobile quarterback. And if I'm Kentucky, I'm kind of sticking with the script. Whatever you did against Brungard a week ago, do that against Russell this week and see if you can't limit the damage he's going to do against you, and warming himself up into the game he wants to play.
0: Should be a really fun matchup. Double-digit underdogs in the SEC, especially home underdogs, have done very well. 14-6 against the number since 23. Wow. Double-digit home underdogs in the SEC have performed very well against the spread. By the way, last year, Kentucky at home, double-digit dog against Texas. Go watch that film. I'm sure Texas doesn't want to. It was one of their tightest games of the year. They almost barely got out of Lexington with a win. 13-10 was the final. I think when I watched, so I did do a deep dive on the Alabama film last week. It was, I guess, okay. I think the box score looked better than the tape did, if that makes sense. Like, they blew out ECU. It was a, you know, wide margin in terms of the final score. But when I watched the film, like, it didn't wow me, especially on the offensive line. There was one guy on the offensive line that played really well, Rayson Delgatti, Cal Poly transfer, freak. He's the center. Rich, you'd love this kid. I mean, he's everywhere on the field. Watch 55 today on the offensive line. He is an absolute stud. You don't see guys from Cal Poly transfer to the SEC too often and hit the ground running. I think he's going to. Ryan Williams is, I'm concerned, because the drops are one thing. That's obvious. You're a receiver. Catch the ball. But I watched some plays where he is supposed to be the crack blocker, meaning he's, you know, coming towards the line of scrimmage and then basically racing towards a free safety to try to block in the red zone. Key play. And he just has no effort. Like, there's no fire, no juice. And that is a problem, because if you're physically unable to catch the football, and he had some nice plays in the game, I don't want to completely, you know, torch him. But when the effort is not there, I need to see more of that. Russell, I think, is going to be a player. Very tough to tackle, slippery, but he exposes himself a lot to contact. That is something I need to see cleaned up. You got to coach that up, because in the SEC, he's going to get popped, and he's either going to fumble or get hurt. And he needs to really do a better job protecting himself when he's running. And he's going to be running it a lot this year. He needs to protect himself. But he can sit in the pocket. He has a good feel for the pocket. And he can rip balls in a tight windows. He has a big-time arm. And I think Bama's going to be a really fun watch on offense this year. I think it's going to be a different offense this year, Brian. Last year with Simpson, it was a lot more in the pocket and scanning through progressions. And it was a bit of a different vibe. Russell, I think, is going to hopefully add an outside the pocket element this year. Like, Bama's still an inside mid zone team, which is kind of a surprise, because there's so much stunting and twisting that goes on at the line of scrimmage these days. It's really tough to block those inside zones. I wouldn't be shocked if they ran a little bit more boots and waggles to try to get him outside the pocket, a little more counter and power. I think that's something you'll see Alabama do later in the year, because I don't love the inside zone, but right now they look to be a pretty basic offense. They just need more effort out of Ryan Williams, and I need to see Keelan Russell do a better job protecting himself. But I think this is a high upside Bama offense this year, no doubt.
2: Yeah, that's the thing. Ryan Coleman Williams, you know, he's adding names to him. His, you know, he's adding extra characters to his name, I should say, right? Like Coleman Williams. Mixed bag last week, as Jared's talking about. On the good side, 130 receiving yards against East Carolina. Obviously good, but two costly drops. And they were ugly drops, you know? Like, dropped a touchdown, dropped one that was a deep ball over the middle. Would have been a huge gain. And he's just wide open and dropped it. Lack of concentration. If this was sort of a one-off game, that'd be one thing, but that's what plagued him last season, and that's a rough start to this season where he's already dropping multiple passes. So today he's at 70.5 receiving yards on Underdog, which is nearly double everybody else on the football field, whether it's a Bama receiver or a Kentucky wide receiver, any pass catchers. He's got almost double the yardage going in terms of his prop bet, 70.5. So he's a special talent. It's just weird. He got off to such a dynamic start at Alabama. And then last season, it was like, who is this guy? Who's this imposter? Like, Ryan Williams is unbelievable. He wasn't last season, and now Ryan Coleman Williams. It's just too much of a guy that talented shouldn't be messing up the amount of times that he does. And that's the concern, is if you put that in other terms for a quarterback, it would be like Mahomes just missing a 5-yard out. And it's just like, how does that happen when he's so dynamic and making all these other plays? That's what it seems like with Ryan Coleman Williams. That's the reality. He's got to do a lot better job not missing the layups, Rich.
22: Yeah. Yeah, there's no question about it. I really think that Alabama's game plan has to be, how do we spread this ball around so Russell doesn't have to be our savior in this game against Kentucky, where it's going to be one of the most lively environments they play in early this year. And get this team to focus in on a game that's important, like they all are, and not be looking ahead to the Seminoles in a week. It's a pretty tricky task sometimes to keep teams motivated against underwhelming opponents early in the season. Alabama hasn't played in Kentucky, I think it's all the way back. Yeah, 2013, last time Alabama's been to Kentucky.
3: Wow, and that's a long time.
22: Yeah, a really long time, which is a very odd stat, by the way, and it kind of speaks to how conferences align opponents, but you know, it's a larger debate. And then also, Kentucky against Youngstown State, you know, I really like the way that Stein utilized his tight ends. I thought that Minchie put in the hands of his tight ends often, and they scored two touchdowns as a result of getting the ball to their tight ends, and that really will strain Alabama if they continue with that thought process heading into this week, because you're forcing safeties and linebackers to declare coverage. It can create other opportunities on the run pass option that Kentucky likes to run. You'll see some of those more lateral passes, bubble screen type things, based off of their inside run game that they can get to. And also, they can, if you're not going to respect their tight ends, they'll pop a slant over your head, even though they have a run play aligned in the backfield, because you're playing soft coverage, or you're committing too much to the line of scrimmage. So Kentucky, I'm not saying that they're going to win, but I am saying this is a tough road matchup for a team that has a lot of expectations on them, as they always do. It's Alabama. And for a team in Kentucky who, you know, look, I know you hate the term house money, Brian, but a team that absolutely could play looser in this situation because of what expectations are for Kentucky versus what they are for their opponent here. I think this is kind of a scary early season matchup for Alabama on the road.
0: Yeah, let's talk a little bit about the Kentucky offense. I think Minchie, you know, we don't really know what he is because he didn't play at Notre Dame. 18 to 27 last week, 300 yards, 4 tutties. The thing that stood out to me when I'm looking at a quarterback in a new system, are you making quick decisions? 2.5 second time to throw rate. Quick. Really good. I like to see that. You mentioned the tight ends, Rich. They were the leading receivers last week, Skinner and Rodriguez. Skinner, the redshirt freshman, looks really good. 4 for 61 and a touch. Those were their highest graded receivers last week, those two tight ends. I like the backs, Patterson and Baxter. We know him from Texas. They've got some guys who could play. Kenny Darby, he's a freshman receiver, looked really good last week. 3 for 74. I think there's upside here. I mean, I like Will Stein as a play caller. I think that's the side of the matchup that is the wild card. Alabama's secondary maybe is the best in the country outside of Oregon. I mean, Dejon Lee, Bray Hubbard, Keon Sabb. I mean, good luck finding a better trio than those guys. Hubbard and Sabb are experienced redshirt, fifth-year seniors. And I think that's the matchup within the matchup here is Will Stein, who Brian played you the clip. He thinks very highly of himself. He's an offensive coach, very sharp guy, going up against what I would consider outside of Oregon the best secondary in the country. So I'm curious to see if the tight end matchups give Alabama some problems. I would say if I was ranking Alabama's defense, it's top down. I don't love their pass rush. I think their linebacker level's okay. I don't love their pass rush. That's always been an issue for them. They've got a couple of guys that can get after the passer, but they don't have that one stud that you just have to account for. It's really the secondary that plays from the top down. So this is going to be that type of game where if Kentucky can get a little momentum, especially at home, and feel like they're in it, I think that'll hopefully propel them. I've got this being a close game. I think it's going to be a one-score game. I think it's going to be like a 31-24 game. I think it'll be slightly higher scoring. I really like Alabama's offense. I like the upside there, and I think Kentucky's offense, if they grow into it with Minshew and Stein, I think they've got a chance to be pretty good this year in the SEC.
2: Very nice. All right. We've got Rich Ornberger, Penn State All-American, Jared Smith, FSR betting analyst with us. I'm Brian Noe. Football is back on Underdog Sports, and so is your chance to instantly call yourself a millionaire. 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Terms apply. All right, coming up next. Not only was the ending incredibly weird, the comments that followed were also very strange. We'll explain coming up. It is Fox Sports Radio's Countdown to Kickoff, presented by Underdog. Unleash your dog.
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11: Next. 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
13: Hey, Nora, just a nice latte, please. 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
13: Me? 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Ooh, could I get oat milk with that latte, please?
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11: Wait, what? 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
2: 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All right. We've got another SEC versus Big Ten matchup over here. Big, big day. SEC versus Big Ten. Oklahoma at Michigan. The line is fluctuating, okay? So right now, you could get plus 5.5 with Michigan. You could lay 4.5 with Oklahoma. So it's just, you know, up, down, east, west. It's all over the place right now. So a lot of money pouring in on both sides, really. But how about this? We get to the odd ending, and then we'll get to the weird comments. So if we go piece by piece, like Denzel said in Man on Fire, we'll start with this. So Michigan, quote unquote, won the game against Western Michigan, which was a goofy scenario at the end of the game. You've heard about that all week. So we'll go Cliff's Notes version here. They put an extra second back on the clock. Highly debatable whether that should have happened or not, but we bring it up because of what's happening going forward. Beginning today, the Big Ten is expanding access to replay reviews. You're going to hear the conversations, kind of like the ACC, right? You hear the conversations, you see what they are looking at, you see what they are watching and seeing, and so there's less of a curtain in front of you. I don't want to peek behind the curtain. I don't want a curtain. Get rid of the curtains. Let us in. It changes things. If you heard that conversation and saw what they were looking at, maybe you have a different opinion of that second being put back on the clock. But when they release a video hours after the game, you're like, this is shady as can be. So that's changing starting today. The new access will include every Big Ten game as well as 21 non-league games officiated by Big Ten on-field and replay crews. Right? So if the Big Ten is involved in officiating and replays, they're going to have this new protocol in place. And I think it's just a matter of time until we see this all over the place in Power Four, right? You see it in the ACC. Now you're seeing it in the Big Ten. You're going to see it all across the Power Four landscape, maybe even beyond, where there's just more transparency. You can't have a situation like last week where you're like, well, our clock said 1 second. The NBC clock said zero. They're different clocks. It's like they reset it to 9 seconds. How do we have different clocks to begin with? We shouldn't have a DJ Khaled situation with another one. I didn't know there were different clocks involved. This is ridiculous. So there's more transparency, and the protocol has changed. For what it's worth, when they go to replay, and if you need to restore or adjust the clock, okay, whenever that happens, so they're going to use the embedded game clock contained within the program feed. If they don't have access to that, then they're going to use the graphic on the broadcast feed. So this new protocol means that Western Michigan would have won the game. Like if they had this new protocol before last week, Western Michigan wins the game. But we have new protocol and new measures going forward. Sorry, Western Michigan, but things have changed going forward. At least you have that going for you. But you took the L with you as well.
0: Whew, man. I know this is an unpopular take, and it's becoming more and more unpopular by the hour as more and more people become involved in sports betting and daily fantasy and, you know, trying to get strings of picks and props and things together on their apps. And, you know, I get it, you know, and look, you know, the even games that you didn't think you could be interested in the outcomes for, because it's the tail end of a five-game parlay you've got cooked up. All of a sudden, you're all in on Western Michigan. You know, so I get it. Like, I totally understand why instant replay is such an important part of the game. But if you can 100% guarantee to me the veracity of the officiating crews, right? And that's what we're supposed to have. We're supposed to have completely honest and objective officiating crews. Then why do we need instant replay? Sports are all about human error. Whether it's the athletes or the calls on the field, to me, it is a beautiful mess. That's what sports are. And so I think when we are going to criticize the fractions of the seconds in playback over and over and over again. And those details, oftentimes, because even with instant replay, how many times does this happen on a football Sunday or football Saturday where there's a ton of games on and then all of a sudden your thumb hits the remote, you're overwatching this game, and you may not have a dog in a fight, but you're looking at a close call. You know, was his toe in or out of bounds on the sideline? Did the clock read this number or that number? Was it triple zeros or were the 1 second left? There could be a division on opinions, and I don't think it really helps the sport, whatever sport, whether it's basketball, football, baseball. Are there egregious errors made by the officiating crews sometimes? Yeah, there absolutely are. But if they aren't subjective errors, if they are errors made while trying to objectively officiate a game, I've got no problem with them. I've got no problem with them because it's a part of the game. Umpires miss balls and strikes. Referees miss fouls, officials in football, they'll miss big plays in the end zone. Was it a fumble? Wasn't it a fumble? Was the knee down? Was the elbow down? Honestly, if we got to go to instant replay, you miss me. I don't care about it. I don't like it. I think it's kind of ruined the action of football, basketball, baseball. And I would be more a fan of eliminating it altogether than having to waste hours of your sports weekend watching striped shirts talk on headsets and waste our time. It's annoying and it needs to go away.
3: Wow. I did not expect the conversation to go in this direction. I disagree. I think there has to be some level of, there's just, these refs are just, they're old and they're not, you know, as quick as they need to be to keep up with 20-year-old, you know, athletes on the field. Like they need help. And maybe 30 years ago when things were slower and there was less things to officiate, there's so many more rules and different things now. Like I feel for the officials having to deal with so much. Now it's their job, so, you know, figure it out. But I'm okay with there being a layer of a safety net. I think we do need that. Now, that doesn't mean that the safety net can be some secret booth somewhere where they're making these decisions and nobody knows what's happening. I think we need transparency with the safety net, just like we have the officials on the field talking it out. I think we need to hear what they're saying. And I think we're getting to that point. The ACC did it last year. I thought it was fantastic. I thought it was one of the best parts of the whole year last year, was getting inside of the replay room and actually seeing and hearing what they're doing. I do think it adds a layer of transparency that is necessary because of what you mentioned, Rich, the gambling and all of the other things happening behind the scenes. The stakes are higher now. The sport is worth a lot more money than it was 10 years ago, nonetheless 40 years ago before replay was even considered a thing. And I think we do need that extra layer of security. I, at the end of the day, they obviously got this call wrong, really wrong, and that's why they're changing the rules in the middle of the season. Like, how often do you see rules get changed mid-season? Very, very rare. So I think we just need some layer of you know, continuity with what's happening, because it's definitely not – it was one of the weirder situations that I've seen. But I will say this. I would rather have this type of controversy than the controversy that we have with the SEC and with LSU, with the players and the NFL players coming back. Like, at least the clock controversy, like, this isn't the first time that Michigan's done this. This is the first time. It's happened to many schools where the clock is kind of an issue and they kind of fudge the second or something. Like, it's happened before. I think it's the good kind of controversy in college football and not the kind of controversy where you have professional players coming back to the sport and SEC suing the LSU team and kicking them out of the league. Like, that's the bad kind of controversy. At least this, I think, is on the field controversy that hopefully we could figure out.
6: Okay, I'm going to start with an olive branch here, Rich, and segue into how I hate your argument and we're no longer friends. Okay?
0: Trust me, like, right? Nobody likes
3: I did it
0: argument.
3: The nice way. I was nice about it.
0: No, you don't have to be nice. Nobody likes this argument. I promise.
6: I get it. I'll meet you halfway, because I think this is what any fan would want. Replay needs to be efficient. Don't take a day and a half. Like, keep the game flow going. And the standard is it needs to be clear and obvious. If you go to the replay booth and it's not clear and obvious, stick with the original call. On with life. You know, like, we don't need to take minutes upon minutes to determine if, hey, he was inbounds when he released the ball, so it's a gain of plus five. And it shouldn't take forever. If it isn't clear and obvious, you got to move on with life here. So you got to be efficient, move it along, and let's not worry about, was this blade of grass? You know, it gets too technical. I think replay has gotten too technical a lot of the time. But here's where I differ with you, Rich, in terms of just eliminating replay altogether. We only keep track of when replay fails. We never keep score of when it works and when it helps. That just like brushes by all of us. Like, there are so many. I want everybody listening who's like, get rid of replay altogether. I want you to pay attention to when it works and what the situation would be if we didn't have replay. It can make a mammoth change in a lot of games. Baseball.

0: sticking point for me, and it's not even that I haven't heard or thought about the other side of the conversation, and frankly, I think you made a lot of points where that would be, in my opinion, the best of the best of the current situation is have, at very least, if we're going to have to live with instant replay, have it be quicker. Have it not be such a debate, not have to go to commercial break. Like, that's the part of it that I think ruins or increases the gamesmanship of instant replay, whereas it was never supposed to be that. It's now another chess piece on the board, depending on the circumstance and what sport you're watching. You know, sometimes you're in the middle of a fourth quarter, high action, high octane, important drive in a game, and the world has to stop because we need to figure out whether the knee was down or not. And, like, I'm just not for it. Now, don't get me wrong, clear and obvious, move on quickly. Those words make a lot of sense to me if we are stuck in the world with instant replay. But guess what? Sports, and I don't want to, like, I realize I'm a former professional athlete and this feels like very self-aggrandizing, but it's art. It's not a science. You know what I mean? This isn't something that's exacting. Everybody approaches the quarterback position differently. Every starting pitcher in Major League Baseball has a different tweak. A fastball isn't a fastball. Some guys hold it with this grip. Some guys hold it with that grip. Some guys like the seams facing this way. Some guys like the seams facing that way. It's what makes the game beautiful. We wouldn't go and criticize Picasso's every brush stroke. Otherwise, the guy would have gone insane. He would have never picked up a paintbrush again. You know, it's just, it's to me less scientific and more artistic. And even officiating a game, I see it through that lens. So what happened to Western Michigan, to be perfectly honest with you, is atrocious because with my own eyes and everybody else's, they won that football game. And then through the scrutinizing detail of instant replay, they snatched a defeat from the jaws of victory and gave it to Michigan, who did not deserve it. I mean, like, because plain as day, it looked like what it was. And as it turns out, under the new protocol, it is what it is. It should have been a W and an enormous upset all over again for Michigan at the Big House. And look, even when they get instant replay right, there are times where I'm saying to myself, holy cow, we just wasted a whole lot of time to get that call. That is consequential, correct. However, I would have enjoyed the game just as much either way. Now, I get it. There's bettors and there's money and there's markets that depend on this thing. And we have to be critical, and it's crucially important that these are really, really third parties. And they're looking at these games through objective lenses, these officiating crews, because if they're not, then you have a whole nother detail of the game that's turned on its ear. But yeah, I just can't stand how Western Michigan lost that game. And it is a damning situation that we're going to invest more into instant replay instead of less. But again, that's a hill I'm willing to die on, and I'm all alone, and I realize it. Like, nobody wants to be on this hill with me.
1: Yeah, I can't stand it either, because I had Western Michigan over 7.5 wins, and
2: I thought
1: that was gonna be a gross big one in my back pocket. Interesting game today to move the conversation forward. I think the value, and I get a lot of, you know, data from people who are much smarter than me and, you know, models who are much smarter than me. You guys are going to be shocked at what the models are telling me today. The models are telling me today to hammer the over. I know that sounds crazy. But at 43, I think I saw 43.5 on underdog latest tick. It's moved too much. It opened 46 and it's gotten hammered down. And the value, as they say, is now on the over. I mean, I'm going to bet the over? No. You don't have to bet every edge that ever gets handed to you, because there's these things called situations and stipulations and scenarios that maybe don't favor the over. And I think there's a lot of defense in this game that obviously pushes towards that. But the real question is, has the spread moved too much? The total's one thing. Get a late touchdown, get a late, you know, pick six. I've seen a lot of defensive games go over because of sloppiness. But the Oklahoma number, which was a massive, massive adjustment. Oklahoma was a 2-point underdog on the look ahead when this line opened in early August. Underdog.

0: not our sponsor, but shout out to them too. But they were an underdog in this game. Now they are almost a touchdown favorite. 6.5 is the latest number I see. Way, way too much of an overadjustment. Now, again, does that mean I'm going to go empty the account on Michigan? No, because there's other things at play here. But this is a great early litmus test for market dynamics. And we see this more in college football than the NFL. You will not see an NFL line move more than 3 points. Very rare, unless a starting quarterback gets hurt, of course. But that's not the case here. I think there has to be a point where you just hold your nose and bet Michigan. But I don't know if I'm there yet. Maybe by the end of the show, you guys can convince me. I don't know. I don't know if I can get there. But I like every number I'm seeing. Like, for example, the Bryce Underwood touchdown number. It's a half. One. Can you throw one touchdown, Bryce Underwood? I mean, like, these are numbers that you usually see for FCS teams facing FBS opponents. This is Michigan at home against a big-time opponent. I want to unload on a lot of these props and a lot of these angles that I see value on with Michigan, but I don't know. The situation might just be too much for me to get there.
1: You know, when you mention the models, what they're saying, my stupid mind thinks of, it'd be cool if you had like a text thread going with like Cindy Crawford and Giselle Bundchen.
2: Oh, yeah.
1: Like, I think the over is
2: that's
1: the
2: a
1: right
2: different
1: player,
2: show.
1: Right? Yeah. I would like that. Yeah. Those are the models right there that you're relying on. I like that idea. All right. We've got Rich Hornberger, Penn State All American, Jared Smith, FSR betting analyst. I'm Brian Noe. Football is back on Underdog Sports, and so is your chance to instantly call yourself a millionaire. 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Like, for instance, putting $700,000 on your favorite quarterback to throw higher on his passing yards and hedging the remaining $300,000 on lower. Keep whatever wins. It's 20 rounds between you and $1 million. Underdog. Unleash your dog. Terms apply. All right, coming up next, prop it up, the prop betting market. We will compare copious amounts of notes, get you a couple of plays. Hopefully they're winners. It's just a bunch of legwork for nothing. We'll get you some winners around the corner as well. It is Fox Sports Radio's Countdown to Kickoff, presented by Underdog. Unleash your dog.
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30: Count it on three. One, two, three.
31: Prop it up.
30: Let's go, bud.
31: Player plays.
29: Ah, yes, the prop betting market. Jared, we start with you with something you like.
0: Well, we just talked about Bryce Underwood and how maybe his passing touchdowns prop was a good bet. We're going to stay away from that, though. We're going to look at his rushing yards, and we're going to go lower than 31.5. We love betting the lowers. on rushing yard props for quarterbacks. Why? Because sacks count to the negative. And when he faced Oklahoma last year, he finished with -1 rushing yards.
1: Oh, wow.
0: Now, he only got sacked once. He only actually attempted 3 rushes in that game. And I think in general, I expect Bryce Underwood to play better than he did last week, even though he's obviously facing stiffer competition. He played really bad last week. The thing that really intrigues me about this bet, obviously the sacks matter as well, but there's a chance he might get benched. I would not be shocked if at some point during the game, especially in the second half, if Michigan's offense is really struggling, I would not be shocked if they brought in any of the backups. They got a couple of guys. They got a kid they transferred from Colorado State last year. They got a freshman as well. They have 2 capable backup quarterbacks. So Bryce Underwood, lower than 31.5 rushing yards, my favorite prop of the day.
1: All right. Underdog has John Mateer listed with 30.5 rushing yards. And I'm actually going to take the higher than 30.5 rushing yards on this one because, look, this was the game plan. Ben Arbuckle revealed their plan a year ago with John Mateer. It was to attack them with his legs. And he's a legit rushing quarterback. You look all the way back at 2024, this has been a part of his makeup, over 800 yards rushing. And don't look at a week ago and say, yeah, well, I mean, he rushed for like 7 yards against UTEP. They demolished them, and they weren't going to put Mateer in any sort of harm's way. I think this is the game plan. He was Oklahoma's leading rusher last time around. So I think the over or the higher than 30.5 is going to hit, and it's going to sail past there. I think this is going to be a part of the game strip. So give me John Mateer higher than 30.5 rushing yards.
3: Okay, well, hey, back with it. Let's stick with this game, shall we, right? You could do a little same-game parlay if you want, but I'm going to go Jordan Marshall lower than 63.5 rushing yards. He did next to nothing last week against Western Michigan. In my mind, it goes up against a very a better defense in Oklahoma. And really, think about this. What are you keying in on? Is it, hey, man, we got to slow down Bryce Underwood in this dynamic passing attack, right? Or is it, we need to slow down the running game here. We need to slow down Jordan Marshall. That's the head of the snake. So I'm going to go lower than 63.5 rushing yards. His prop ticked down a lot week over week, and maybe too much. Time will tell, but I still think there's value on the lower. So I'll go on the low with Jordan Marshall under 63.5. Sorry, lower than 63.5 rush yards. Got to get the
0: I like
3: that, right.
0: On the low. Yeah. I'll give you another quick one.
3: Okay.
0: LJ Martin, lower than 16.5 receiving yards. BYU running back. Not a huge part of their passing game. Mm. And when Arizona faced BYU last year, it was a long game. It was an overtime game. And he did not, I think he only recorded 1 catch in the entire game, and it was for like 3 yards. So I think LJ Martin, while he's obviously a big part of the running game, not a huge part of the passing game. So I do like using the running back props if I can find an angle that I like, lower than 16.5 receiving yards for LJ Martin. You might hear that one a little bit later as well.
3: Okay. I almost went lower on Arch Manning's rushing yards for what you're talking about, Jared.
0: You
3: right?
0: know we love the
3: sacks.
0: Shaky
3: O-line, at least a question mark. Sack yardage, 26.5. It's tough right there. All right, coming up next, this matchup looks one-sided heading in. It will play out then.
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13: It was an all-American battle in New York at the U.S. Open men's semis Friday night. Ben Shelton defeated Francis Tiafoe in four sets. Shelton now faces Alexander Zverev in Sunday's final. The Chicago Bears gave running back DeAndre Swift a three-year extension. Falcons quarterback Cooper Rush will start Sunday. Tua Tagovailoa is out with an oblique injury. In college football, number 23 Missouri was a winner at Kansas 38-21. Easy victories for Louisville, Virginia, and NC State. Boston College beat Rutgers 28-21. to 21. The late ball game went to San Diego. The Padres have won five straight after a 7-5 decision at San Francisco. Arizona ripped Texas 9-1. Tampa Bay, a 3-1 winner over Houston on a homer in the bottom of the ninth. Junior Caminero's 40th of the year. The Yankees beat the Mets 6-4. The Dodgers won their eighth straight, 6-2 at Miami. And the Braves beat the Phillies in 11. I'm Steve DeSager.
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14: 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Here's Brian Noe, former Penn State All-American Rich Ornberger, and FSR betting analyst Jared Smith.
29: 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So there's no debate. The matchup of the day is number one Ohio State against number four Hook'em, the Texas Longhorns. 7:30 p.m. Eastern time tonight. We get it on. I think the matchup within that matchup is top billing as well. I think it's the QB matchup. I love the QB matchup in Ohio State, Texas, because we've got Arch Manning, who might be the number one pick when the 27 NFL draft rolls around, right? Like, he's got all the tools. He's got the name. He's got all, could very well be the number one overall pick. Julian Sayin, to me, you tell me if you think this is a good comparison. I think it is. But you could say, this is not your best work. I got to be honest with you. I think he's very Purdy-ish. Doesn't he remind you of Brock Purdy? Right? Where, just like Purdy, Sayin, he doesn't have great traits. He doesn't have anything that really makes you drool. Right? Because he doesn't have those type of elite traits. You know, but what he does do, like Purdy, make smart decisions, very accurate, throws with anticipation. You can win big games with Julian Sayin. He just doesn't have those traits that make you ooh and ah and like, oh, this is going to be the number one overall pick. It's definitely going to be Julian Sayin. You're not going to say that about him. But especially in a matchup like this, I wouldn't be shocked at all if he has the better evening. But it's just, it's a funny thing where we fall in love with traits. And it's like, just fall in love with what players get out of their traits, okay, right? Like, for a long time, no one wanted to say Tom Brady was the best quarterback in the NFL. They're like, oh, Aaron Rodgers, these traits, like, look at him throwing. It's like, Tom Brady's just winning ring after ring after ring. At some point, it's not about the traits you have. I could beat Tom Brady now in, with his 40-yard, his peak 40-yard dash back then, right? Like, he can't run. He can't move. But he was unbelievable at getting the best out of the ability he did have. And so that's the thing. Like, don't fall in love with just traits. Arch Manning definitely has the traits won. But what Julian Sayin gets out of his traits is something you can't overlook. And it's going to be on display tonight. Can't wait for this one.
1: Yeah, and I think also, I think Julian Sayin has progressed a lot. Remember, it wasn't just for Arch. It was also for Julian Sayin. First career start, game one of the season when Ohio State took on Texas just a year ago. And so while the world is talking about Arch Manning because of his last name, Ohio State was focused on making sure that their quarterback, who also debuted a season ago as a first-time starter, progressed as well, and he has. I thought he looked great last week. Now, here's the thing. I do agree with you. In football, especially football, because it's such a position-specific sport, good enough is good enough. And it is oftentimes that people, based on what they're seeing around the game, misjudge what good enough looks like. You don't have to run a 4.5 40 to be a starting quarterback. You don't have to be 6'5" to be a starting quarterback. You don't have to have a missile for an arm to be a starting quarterback. You need to be good enough in a lot of different categories. And then truthfully, you can have some glaring traits that are a little bit off, and you could still have an unbelievably successful career. We've seen that time and time again. How many people talked about the funky throwing motion of Philip Rivers? He ended up having an astonishing professional career. How many people talked about Drew Brees' height? He had an astonishing pro career. Tom Brady, perfect mentor. I mean, the greatest of all time at the position. He couldn't run out of sight in a week. I mean, he's, I watched it. There were times where you would watch him try to extend plays on the practice field when I was playing for the Patriots, and it looked like the galloping ghost out there. You know, it looked like he was a band leader with a baton in his hand, and he had like the frog legs coming out in front. Now, did that Clydesdale end up throwing for more yards and more touchdowns and win more Super Bowls than everybody? Yeah. So I agree with what you're saying with saying. However, I will say this. I think that the matchup I'm really keyed in for this Texas-Ohio State matchup is this Ohio State front against the middle of the Texas offensive line. They're a little unsteady at left guard. They've got some issues on their offensive line. And so, yes, it may look like Manning's having a hard time in this game. And a lot of people will say, oh, Julian Sands outplaying Manning.
0: Right.
1: Meanwhile, it might be Ohio State's defensive line is outplaying Texas's offensive line early in the season before they really gel and solidify and get the people in the right places. So that is a key matchup. If you really want to get into the weeds and be a football nerd, key on especially the left side of the interior offensive line for the Texas Longhorns and see how Ohio State is trying to attack them and get middle of the pocket pressure on Arch Manning and forcing him to throw early or throw it out laterally to the sideline because he doesn't have time to observe the middle of the field.
0: I like it. I like the analysis by Rich. And Brian, I agree a little bit on Purdy. The measurables are the same. Brock 6'1", 220. Saying 6'1", 215. High accuracy, 88% adjusted accuracy rate last week. I know it's Ball State, but very high floor. That's how I would classify Julian Saint. Ceiling might not be as high, significantly high floor. And that's how I feel about Brock Purdy. You know what you're getting every day. You know you're going to get a high floor, accurate passer. It's not going to wow you with his traits, but he's going to make the right decision to put the ball, keep it out of harm's way, even though Brock had a couple of, I'll call it the oopsies on Thursday night against the Rams. One of them, I think he had one or two interceptions, but he had a couple of turnover-worthy plays in that game. But overall, I agree with that assessment. I think the offensive line for Texas, Rich nailed it. That's the weak link. All levels of this roster on both sides, Texas and Ohio State, are about as buttoned up as you can be. The only holes that I can see are on both offensive lines, actually. Neither of them are elite. I'm not going to say they're bad because they're all five-star kids and they're all fantastic athletes and they, you know, are the opposite of Tom Brady in terms of their physical measurables. Like, they are freaks all over the field. But offensive line play, as Rich knows, it is about playing as a unit and it is about understanding the concept and what the other team is trying to do. That's where Will Muschamp and Matt Patricia, the defensive coordinators in this game, I think have an edge. Both are incredibly aggressive. They run complex blitz schemes and they are going to do that. That's the one thing I've noticed in college football when I really dive into the film. The thing that is progressed significantly over the last, I'll say, 3 to 5 years. Now, granted, I haven't watched college football film that in-depthly for 5 years. I would say really 2 years. A lot more motion at the line of scrimmage. What do I mean by that? Twisting, stunting. It used to be my guys against your guys. I'm going to go bull rushing. We're going to get pressure. Now it's more complex. They've taken it to another level. And what that does is it forces the offensive line to be much more assignment sound. Mm-hmm. And if you're not playing as one, and you've got the defensive tackle that's stunting around the nose and they're trying to get that angle, it's going to cause chaos. And havoc is such a big part of defense and offense. Can you cause those explosive plays? Defensively, they're TFLs, they're sacks, they're tips, overthrows, interceptions. And on the offensive side, obviously, they're, you know, long plays that result in scores or at least, you know, 15 to 20 yards minimum gain. So I think that's where on the Texas side, their offensive line, I haven't seen that cohesion yet. Now, it's early. Ohio State, same thing. It's early. I'm not going to make any judgments yet. But if I had to peg one weak link for both teams, it's that continuity on the offensive line.
3: Yeah, it's you're seeing more advanced
29: tactics in the college game defensively. You see that in the NFL all the time. They talk about simulated pressure, which means who's rushing, right? Like, they make it look like these are the four guys rushing, and then they drop one of those guys and rush someone else. So now the college game a lot of times is turning into not only who's rushing, but how are they rushing, to Jared's point. It's like, okay, these are the four guys that are actually rushing, but they're not going straight ahead. It's a twist. It's a stunt. It's moving around. And so they're changing things, you know, here in college quite a bit, and it's getting more advanced. There's no doubt about that. What I find so interesting about this matchup is Arch Manning's rushing yardage, right? Because what can hurt you can also help you in terms of this prop bet, where the offensive line is questionable for Texas. And so if Arch Manning is sacked, that obviously hurts your higher bet if you're going higher than 26.5 rushing yards. But if the line's a little leaky and Arch is like, I'm out of here, and he tucks it and runs, right? Like, that's going to help you if you're on the higher. So if you had to pick one way or the other, I lean lower. I like lower more on 26.5, but where are you leaning on Arch Manning's rushing yards here, Rich? Higher or lower than 26.5?
1: I'm going to say higher. And here's the reason why. It's because I feel like he's going to get flushed from the pocket a lot.
29: Yeah.
1: So when a pocket breaks down from the outside in, that, you know, edge rushers having success, you see a lot of sacks. You see a lot of interceptions because the quarterback's trying to get rid of the ball quickly over the middle of the field because he has some room to step up in the pocket, but the clock's going off in his head and the alarms are buzzing, right? So edge rushers, good edge rushers create turnovers in the passing game and they create sacks. When you have interior pressure, it leads to a quarterback being flushed to the edges of the offense, which obviously benefits your defense greatly, your coverage greatly, because now you only have to defend one side of the football field one way or the other, and it can lead to more sacks. Obviously, it can lead to losses of yardage. But with a quarterback who's capable outside the pocket of getting yards with his leg, depending on coverage, you can see middle of the pocket breaks down, Arch Manning escape, not seeing what he likes downfield and having to rush for more yardage as a result. So if you see middle of the pocket pressure, then you could see Arch Manning's rushing yardage climb and climb and climb throughout the day.
0: Yeah, I don't know. This is a tougher one.
29: Yeah.
0: I would say this is tough.
29: It's tough.
0: Because the sacks are so they're very punitive. And I think there's going to be a few today. I do.
29: Yeah.
0: That's the part, because if the handicap in the game is there's one weak spot on Texas's roster and it's the offensive line, why am I going to bet into something that could potentially get derailed by, like, I don't care how many good positive rushing plays you have in the game. You take two or three sacks for 10 yards each, like, forget it. Like,
29: yeah.
0: You're just not overcoming that monstrosity of a number to the negative. So while I think there is the potential that he breaks a run and goes for 50 like he did in the A&M game, by the way, that was a designed run. I don't think you're going to have as many design runs in this game for Arch. That's my guess. But I, to be fair, I don't know what Sark's got cooking here. I think the reason you bring in Cam Coleman and Hollywood Smothers, the receiver and running back, who are arguably the best two transfer players in the whole class, You got to give them the football. So if I was designing this offense today and I knew that my weakness was offensive line and I had the home crowd, which means I've got the cadence in my favor, my guys know when the ball is going to be snapped, the defensive line you would imagine is going to be a step slow off the line of scrimmage, I am 1-2-3 ball out. I am get the ball into Cam Coleman's hands as quickly as possible. Get the ball into Hollywood Smothers' hands as quickly as possible. I want to see Arch's time to throw rate, which last week was a little on the heavier side, 288, a little on the heavier side. I'd like to see that thing at 2.6. Can he get it under 2.6 today? For example, we talked about Kentucky last week, 2.5 for their quarterback. That's what I want to see. I want to see 1-2-3 decisive ball out. Mm-hmm. If Arch is holding onto the football for almost 3 seconds on average, I think there's going to be some sacks in this game, and I think that's where the rushing prop is just going to get crushed.
29: Yeah, maybe. I like your breakdown, Jared. Maybe you look at completions, right? Underdog,
0: yeah,
29: it's 19.5. You go higher than that for Arch. That's appealing. Because Sark Sark loves the screens. You know, like Trick Daddy loves the kids. Sark loves the screens. All right. That's the new Sark. That's the follow up right there. He loves the short passing game, especially in a situation like this. Questionable offensive line, pressure. It's like quick, short, decisive throws, rack up the completions, let your athletes be athletes in space. I think completions.
0: He had 20 last week against Texas State, and I don't think the offense really was designed for that. Whereas this week, it's going to be a much different offense, you would imagine.
29: That's the thing, man. These rushing prop bets for quarterbacks in college, painful.
0: Under or pass. It's okay to pass. Yeah. It's either under or pass.
29: Well, unless it's Sean Levitt last week, right? Like Sean Levitt ran circles around Clemson, but that's the crazy thing. Arch, it's 26 and a half today, rushing yards. If he's got 35 and you've got higher, you're not out of the woods yet. That's the crazy thing, right? Like normally you're like, cash it, baby. It's like, not until it's triple
0: not
29: zero.
0: Not even close to out of the woods.
29: Yeah, no. Not even close.
0: I'd have to be at like 60 to feel sorry. <right? laughs>
29: Crazy, yeah.
0: Takes one of those weird sacks, loses 15 yards, and you're like, oh, man.
29: Oh, man. It can happen. It absolutely can happen. All right, we've got Rich Ornberger, Penn State All-American, Jared Smith, FSR betting analyst. I'm Brian Noe. 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All right, coming up next, is it this guy's final stand? Is that on the table here? It is Fox Sports Radio's Countdown to Kickoff, presented by Underdog. Unleash your dog.
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29: 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All right, so our guy Bryce Underwood, is it possible this is his last stand, right? Like, Kyle Whittingham, not exactly a vote of confidence, the Michigan head coach. This is what he said on Monday about his quarterback, Bryce Underwood.
0: He's our QB right now, you know, there it's not something that's infinite. I mean, at some point, you know, we've got to turn a corner and we've got to see improvement. And so it's what you've done lately is very important in football.
29: I mean, put that in real life terms. You know, Rich, if you're like, she's my wife for now. Like, right?
1: Yeah.
29: She's my fiance for now. She's got to step it up, but for now, yeah, like that's a bad.
3: That might be your best comparison you've ever had.
29: Oh, thank you. I appreciate
1: that. Was fantastic.
29: So that was Monday. Obviously, enormous news, especially in Ann Arbor. This is Bryce Underwood on Wednesday. Listen to this conversation.
4: What was your reaction to the Coach McGann's comments about how your job isn't permanent?
5: There was comments about that.
4: Yeah, you said that your job is an infinite, you know, as a starter.
5: That's cool. I didn't see that, so.
4: What's your reaction?
5: It's cool.
29: It's cool. Like, it's fine. Like, man, dude, I don't want to nitpick the response. It's a college kid. What are you supposed to say? I get all that, but look, man, it is unprofessional. There's no doubt about that. You can't be like, it's cool. I just stunk it up. I had 5 turnover-worthy plays against Western Michigan, right? And it's just like, he's talking about maybe benching me. It's cool. That this is not good enough. It's not professional enough. And even for a college kid, more should be expected. This guy's getting paid a boatload. He's not producing near the levels of what he's getting paid. And it can't be a shoulder shrug. He could have said a million different things like, look, he's got reason to say that, and I got to change my play, starting with Oklahoma, and I will, or whatever he wanted to say. But it's not good enough to be like, it's cool. He's talking about maybe benching me. That wouldn't be good enough for name any pro quarterback. Name any top college quarterback. Can you imagine if they're like, hey, Arch Manning, Sark said that your position as the starter is not infinite. What do you think about that? You realize he can't say it's cool. Like, that's just not good enough. That's not professional enough. You got to bring more than just that. But whatever said, not said, it doesn't matter. What matters is on the field more than anything. And he has to step up his play in a big time way. Because Rich, if he doesn't, like, Kyle Whittingham's already looking at the bullpen. He's looking at Tommy Carr warming up and he's almost signaling for the righty to come in. You know what I mean? Like, he's on the doorstep of making a change. And, it's a tough defense for Bryce Underwood to go up against. But if you see more cracks and more turnover-worthy plays and all that type of stuff, don't be surprised if he gets the hook.
1: Yeah, I'm right there with you. I think just as much as we want to glorify a quarterback or a young player who really embraces criticism and does the right thing with it at the podium, we could also say negative things about somebody who doesn't handle it well. And then also be indifferent about indifference. I agree with you. Do I think that was awful? No. But do I think it was good enough? Is it the way I'd like my starting quarterback to approach a tough game, a tough moment in the trajectory of his career and development? No, not at all. And if I'm a head coach, I'm taking note. I'm saying to myself, well, if you're trying to like pass the test, so to speak, as to like what I'm looking for in my starting quarterback, how he handles controversy, that's not necessarily a failing grade, but boy, it's the next closest thing. It's the next closest thing. So it's just another mark in the, you know, on the side of the demerits for Bryce Underwood. Now, I don't think this is Bryce Underwood's last stand at Michigan, but I think it might be his last stand at being the untouchable quarterback at Michigan, and those things are different. You know, he throws a couple of picks, but he competes, and the offense moves the football, and Michigan loses 24-20 to an Oklahoma defense. I do believe they keep developing him. But if Michigan, again, can't function offensively, Again, three and outs. Again, misreads, bad footwork, bad turnover, and Oklahoma makes him look exactly like the quarterback they saw last year when Whittingham already gave himself public permission to make a change at quarterback. Well, then that makes today very fascinating. Underwood, he's not merely trying to beat Oklahoma. He's trying to convince a new head coach that Michigan's future should still revolve around him, because that's how quarterback play in any level of football works. When you are the starting quarterback, usually the galaxy revolves around you and not the other way around. And so Michigan may be searching at the end of this game, but I don't think they make a decision at the end of this game.
11: Yeah, I think they might go to him at some point in the game. Either or, you mentioned Tommy Carr. They also have the name was looting me in the last segment when we were talking about it. Braden Fowler Nicolosi, Colorado State transfer. So they have some experience. He's like a graduate transfer. And then they have the young kid, the brother of Notre Dame, CJ Carr, Tommy Carr, who obviously has a ton of upside and obviously is a Michigan man. So there's some certain there's some buttons to push. There's some levers to pull, I think, for Kyle Whittingham. I personally hated the way that Bryce Underwood reacted to the comment. Now, to be fair to him, it probably caught him off guard. And I think the better way to approach it, at least from a Michigan standpoint in the media relations department, is to brief Bryce Underwood on those types of things before he takes the stage. Maybe he was briefed on it and his reaction was just aloof by design, but it looked like he didn't know that his coach was throwing him under the bus. And I think that is on Kyle Whittingham to communicate that with your head to, with your quarterback, your gajillion dollar quarterback. Like, hey, listen, we don't love the way you played last week. We have a couple of other guys that have looked really good. And if it doesn't go your way this week, we might try to switch things up just to get a spark. And I don't know if it's going to be a permanent switch or if it's going to be something that they want to do for the rest of the season. I would assume it's just see if we can get a spark and then we'll go back to Bryce later. But it's just it's really hard when you bench a young quarterback. This is why, you know, the Fernando Mendoza thing and other young quarterbacks in the past in the NFL, like I would rather wait to start him until he's ready, because it's a lot easier to pull Kirk Cousins than it is to pull Fernando Mendoza and to keep that confidence level up. And I think that's where we are with Bryce Underwood right now. The confidence level, I don't think, is very high. I would have liked to see a better response. Like, you're a quarterback. You're used to being caught off guard by things, you know, pressure in the pocket. Like, come up with a better response than, it's cool. Like, it just shows you just don't care, or you're just so maligned with the situation that maybe you've, you know, lost all emotion. The key for me here, Brian, is I think Michigan's got some guys on offense who can play. Like, I honestly do. And outside of Bryce Underwood, like, I like Jordan Marshall a lot. He's got, I would say, a little more oomph than most 5'10" players have. He's 220 pounds at 5'10". I mean, he's a brick wall. Savion Hyder, a freshman, really exciting player. Didn't get a whole lot of run last week. The receivers are okay. Buchanan, Utah transfer, came over with Whittingham. And then Andrew Marsh, who I'm really excited about. He's probably their best player on offense outside of Underwood. The thing I want to see from Jason Beck, the offensive coordinator, only 3 play action attempts last week against Western Michigan. If I was designing an offense around Bryce Underwood, it would not be 7-step drop Brock Purdy type stuff, scan the field, find the open window. It would be waggles. It would be boots. It would be play action off the edge, manipulate the launch point. I want to see a lot more of that this week from Jason Beck in the offense. And if you could figure out a way to get Bryce on the move where he's maybe a little more comfortable outside of the splash zone with this Oklahoma defense, which comes at you in waves, then maybe you can find some kind of offense down the field. They cannot do what they did last year in Norman, which is dink, dunk, sacks, run the ball into a brick wall, can't do anything, and then all of a sudden you lose by 2 scores. So I think we need to see a lot more across the board. It's not just Underwood. It's the play design, it's the weapons around him, and it's the ability for the offense to come together as a unit.
12: Okay, so we're going quickie style over here, right?
1: Yeah.
12: A little 2-minute drill. So, you know, if we take the whole play clock, we're going to run out of time. We're at our own 20. We got to go 80 yards. We got to move it. Pick up the pace over here. So we'll keep it moving along. We'll preview a couple of games rapid fire style. How about Oregon at Oklahoma State? I know you're over this, Rich. This is your keep your million pick, Jared, with the Ducks. We're expecting a resurgence here, right? How much would it surprise you if Drew Mestemaker and Oklahoma State rebound from a pathetic showing last week and at least stay within the number here, Rich?
1: It wouldn't shock me, absolutely not, because I think the greatest growth you'll see with a lot of teams, not every team, but a lot of teams, is between week one and week two of their football season, because it's kind of like, hey, we're knocking the dust and the rust off the pads. But I do like Oregon in this spot because basically the best case scenario happened for Dan Lanning and his staff. First rattle out of the box, they looked shaky against Boise State, but they still get the victory, and the offense still looked pretty good. It felt like smelling salts hit their nostrils. So I do favor Oregon being favored in this game, and I'll give up those points, but I could see Okie State also having an improvement bounce back game from what they did last week.
11: Dan Lanning.

0: Fita went 22 of 29, 262 and two TDs, while Arizona's defense held Northern Arizona to minus 7 rushing yards. They recorded 5 sacks. BYU obviously has the home field edge in Provo. They obviously beat Arizona last year in overtime. But this feels like a much more legitimate toss-up. I like Arizona to keep it close. I'd take the points in this one.
1: Yeah, the numbers come down off 7.5 to 7. So the market agrees with Rich. Fafita is a very experienced quarterback. I would say he's a top 10 quarterback in the country, maybe top 20. Definitely has the physical tools and the arm strength to beat you, but he has struggled against BYU. 5 yards per attempt, 3 touchdowns, 5 turnovers in 2 career games against the Cougs, and he's only completing 53% of his passes. He needs to play really well. Tough to play at altitude in Provo, especially for a team from the desert, although Arizona's got some altitude as well down there in the mountains. I really like BYU's defense. Kelly Papinga is the defensive coordinator. He got promoted after Jay Hill went to Michigan to go work under Kyle Whittingham. I think there's some continuity there on defense, and the BYU offense is elite. I think the number's right here. I think 7 feels about right.
2: Okay, Tennessee taking on Georgia Tech. This point spread has been wacky throughout the week, right? Like Georgia Tech close to a 2-touchdown underdog, then it'll go less than that and be closer to 10. It's been a weird week with this game. What do you see in Tennessee, Georgia Tech, Rich?
0: Well, I think the freshman quarterback, Brandon, he looked really ready for the first rattle out of the box, but is he really ready? Overall, this is going to be his first real test, but Tennessee put up 638 yards, including 329 on the ground, and Brandon accounted for 5 touchdowns. But this is going to be a road start. Georgia Tech, they lose 14-13 to Colorado. So I think the Jackets, the Yellow Jackets in this matchup, they're dangerous because they're already kind of in desperation mode. I would say Tennessee gets the win, but Georgia Tech makes this freshman quarterback earn every bit of it. I really do. I think he's in for a long, hard day. It felt easy last week. It will be anything but easy for Faison Brandon this week for Tennessee.
1: I did bet a higher than in this game. I did bet Jordan Allen, Georgia Tech receiver, higher than 58.5 receiving yards. I think that's the game script here. I did do a deep dive also on the Tennessee offense last week. Granted, excuse me, it was against Furman. So we're not going to go too crazy.
0: Yeah.
1: But Faison Brandon, guys, this dude can play. 6'4", 225, he is all of it. I mean, his legs are a factor, especially in the red zone. Mike Matthews, their stud receiver, he cleaned up all the drops. He looked like he was a polished route runner. I mean, and they've got some serious dudes on the outside. Tennessee likes to run that wide choice offense. What does that mean? You mean you spread it out wide? And the receivers have a choice. They either run a comeback, you know, a little stop route, or they go vertical. And getting that, you know, that rhythm and timing matters for a freshman quarterback. But I'll tell you what, other than a little bit of, I would say, juiced up ball placement early in the game, true freshman making his first start, this kid is the real freaking deal, man. I am very excited to watch Faison Brandon play football this year. They've got another kid with Darius Jackson on the outside. A lot of yak ability. This is a very dangerous offense. They're 1 week links right tackle. They weren't a great red zone team last year. I think they will be better this year because Joey Aguilar is not Faison Brandon in terms of his legs. And I don't really trust Georgia Tech. They've got a young quarterback too, the Mendoza brother. I think Tennessee names their score here, but the back door probably open. And I think Georgia Tech's going to be throwing it in this game. So fun game, offensive game feels like. And Tennessee's a team to watch this year, especially Brandon.
2: Was it me or did you go Hulk Hogan right there with the Mendoza brother?
0: Brother!
2: I Hulk right there. I don't know. All right, last one. I was going to say 8 more to go, so you thought you had to be faster. This is the last one. Arkansas against Utah. You know who sucks? Arkansas. Rich Jefferson.
0: Yes, they do. Yes, they do.
2: They're bad. They're a bad football team.
0: They are. But yeah, look, Utah actually, conversely, is one of those teams I trust the most of all of the teams we were just talking about. They just put up 633 and 66 points, rushed for 364 yards and only committed a single penalty after replacing their entire offensive line. Utah looks like they're ready. That's the team. Now, Arkansas on the other side of this docket, they won its opener

0: but its roster is 81 new players. Traveling to Rice-Eccles, I've been to that stadium a few times over my broadcasting career. That is not a quiet place for Utes football, especially when they get rolling early in the season. This one feels the one I feel strongest about, Utah, and there's no question. I mean, give away all the points. I think Utah is going to win by a landslide.
1: Yeah, I've got him in my I do make seven selections every week for my confidence pool, my, you know, contest here in town. Utah's on the list this week, laying 11.5. KJ Jackson, starting quarterback for Arkansas, two turnover-worthy plays last week against North Alabama. And now you're going to, as Rich alluded to, I would say maybe the toughest place to play in the country because of the altitude and the environment, and it's at night. And it's an SEC opponent coming in. I mean, those Utah fans are going to be lit for this game. I don't love Utah's offense. I think I like it. I like Dan Pierre a lot. I think they're limited athletically at the skill position levels, but their defense is fantastic. Morgan Scally, who is the defensive coordinator, now takes over as the head coach with Kyle Whittingham gone. I think Ryan Silverfield, his first road game at night in Salt Lake City. Good luck, brother. It does feel like it's going to be a one-sided game.
2: It does. It does have that feel. All right, we've got Rich Roenberger, Penn State All-American, Jared Smith, FSR betting analyst. I'm Brian Noe. NFL Sunday just got better on Underdog. 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Terms apply. All right, coming up next, the moment of truth. Rapid fire. We each have a bushel of picks. We'll throw them at you frisbee style. All that coming at you right around the corner. It is Fox Sports Radio's Countdown to Kickoff, presented by Underdog. Unleash your dog.
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10: 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How was the weekend?
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26: Stone cold lock of the century of the week, you guys. Texas -1.5.
2: Wow. Hook 'em. All right.
0: Stone cold lock.
26: And you know how hard that is for me.
2: 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That's outspoken right there. 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
27: Horses never sleep. I want to give you Salahuddin, which is a Baffert horse, but apparently his jockey's in ICU. So Woodbine Mile, trifecta box 1-3-4, deterministic, notable speech, and archivist.
2: Okay. All right. Interesting names with those horses right there. And shout out to our guy, Saga. on digital, posting our clips, does a fantastic job. 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Top of the hour, Up on Game, TJ Hushmanzada, Plaxico Burress. You are in great hands in less than 9 American minutes. Keep it locked right here on Fox Sports Radio. All right, we got some picks to make. Let's do it.
23: Rapid fire.
2: Okay, Jared, we start with you. What do you like?
1: All right, I am going with Oregon, minus 23.5. I think they are going to bounce back really strong in this game. And I have a really strong vibe that Oklahoma State just might not be as good as maybe we thought they were heading into the season. So I will give you Oregon, minus 23.5. I will also give you Iowa, minus 14.5. I think you rarely see a Cy-Hawk game this large in terms of a spread. It hasn't happened since 2016 where you get a 2-touchdown-plus Cy-Hawk game spread. Oh, by the way, Iowa won that game 42-3. And I'm going to give you – this is a contrarian pick, but the numbers I'm saying I'm looking at give me an over, 43.5 for Michigan and Oklahoma. I know that's crazy, but Michigan is a home dog, 12-1-1 to the over since 2010. Doesn't happen a lot, but when they're a home dog, we typically get fireworks. So I don't know how Michigan's scoring. I think Oklahoma's got a chance to score, but over 43.5 Michigan-Oklahoma, crazy pick. Contrarian play of the week.
0: Yeah, that really is. I was shocked when you said that. All right, Arizona.

0: I think Arizona is going to keep it close with BYU on the road. Iowa State, Iowa, I'm taking the under 41.5. These games typically aren't barn burners, but they're hard fought. So give me the lower than 41.5 total points there. And then Ohio State at number 4, Texas. It was tasty to take plus points on the number 1 team in America, but I'm going to take the lower than the total on this one. So give me Ohio State, Texas under the 49.5 points. I think this is going to play out more like their first matchup as opposed to the college football playoff game. I think it's going to be a little bit of a chess match.
1: Okay, I like to get you lowers and unders, but
0: I know, yeah,
1: does not feature any of those things. Like I'm earlier in the show, I'm under 22.5 in the first half. It's ticked down now; it's 20.5, so I can't use that for rapid fire. So we got to pivot. We got to pivot in a different direction over here. So here's what I got for you. All right, you ready for this? You ready?
0: Let's hear it.
1: We've got Arch Manning. Give me over 19.5 completions. Short stuff, quick passes. Sark loves the screens, especially with a questionable offensive line in front of Arch. So I'll go with over 19.5 completions for Arch. Sorry, higher than 19.5 completions for Arch. Give me Steve Angeli, former Notre Dame product over here. Syracuse quarterback, peanut butter and jelly. That is right. Give me higher than 274.5 passing yards against the Cal Bears. He's in the dome. He'll be cooking today. And as we went over just a little bit ago, you know who sucks in college football? Arkansas. Give me Utah minus 12.5. Enjoy the day! We are
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23: 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Be there.
24: It was that his only punch was a left hook. And then we've seen times like Rolly Romero, Gervonta Tank Davis, where he looks lost and disinterested in fighting. So whatever you think about Conor Benn and whether he deserves his shot tonight, he's a completely live dog.
0: He reminds me a lot of Teofimo Lopez in the same way, is what version of Ryan Garcia are you going to get? And really, that's what separates the top, the upper echelon, the pound-for-pound best. Because when you talk about the Naoya Inoues or the Bud Crawfords or the Oleksandr Usyks or the David Benavidez, is you know exactly what type of performance you're going to get from them, that for the most part, it's going to be dominant, that they're going to bring their best. And what we've seen from Lopez, from Garcia, is that at their best, they're electric, right? They're explosive. The speed of Ryan Garcia, I don't know if anyone has faster hand speed in the game right now. I can't think of anyone. The mix of speed and power that Ryan Garcia has, if he puts it all together, makes him one of the best in the game.
24: And I'm sure a guy like Shakur Stevenson, who is a master at the craft, an unbelievable defensive fighter, makes little to no mistakes. It makes guys punch air. They say in boxing, I'm not a fighter, but they say in boxing it's tougher to actually be punching air all night and not able to connect on an opponent than actually get knocked out. Because at least you were sitting there trading when they're outclassing you. But I'm sure a guy like Shakur Stevenson gets frustrated when he sees a guy like Ryan Garcia. Because Shakur Stevenson should be so much bigger than Ryan Garcia because he's just a better fighter. Except to that end, I think as fans, hey, it's great that you can outbox a guy for 12 rounds. I'm not even knocking him. That's a skillful part in boxing. There's been great champions over the years that's been their thing. But when you have Ryan Garcia, people want to see knockouts. They want to see lethal punches. They want to see quick hands, things that kind of go wow. I mean, people thought the Oscar Duarte fight was rigged because Ryan Garcia punched so fast that they slowed it down. They couldn't even see it. That's how fast he threw his left hook. So it's Ryan Garcia really brings a different dimension, a different fan base to boxing, which is why it's great for boxing.
0: I would say the youth, right? Like what has boxing been missing? What has everyone said is that it's just kind of a sport of the past. Yeah, it was big in the 80s and the 90s and, you know, Muhammad Ali's era and Sugar Ray Robinson. And you go back even further and Joe Louis and Jake LaMotta. But now it's a niche sport. And it's, you know, we think of Rocky and we think of all these kind of older things when it comes to boxing, almost like it's a relic. And what Ryan Garcia does is he brings a younger demographic. He just does. With all, again, I joke about it, but the streamers, I mean, he was singing Thriller, doing karaoke on one of those streams.
24: Pretty good rendition, by the way,
0: too. Oh, yeah, I mean, very entertaining. And he's kind of doing all these fun little things, and it's good for the sport because it brings this younger generation. That's the only way you're going to keep this sport alive, is bringing in the next generation to find a fighter they enjoy, a fighter they want to watch and tune in for. Now, Ryan Garcia needs to deliver, and he needs to continue to deliver. He's 28. He's in the thick of his prime, but it's go time now. Not only does he need to be impressive against Conor Benn, but I'm looking down the line, Sammy. I'm looking down the line. I'm looking at Teofimo Lopez. I'm looking at a rematch against Devin Haney. I'm looking at a future fight against Shakur Stevenson. Right? If he wants to be
24: there's so many big names in weight class
0: huge,
24: in and around it.
0: Huge names. But if he wants to be that next big face of boxing, everything from here on out, because he's had the flashes of brilliance, but then he's had the disappointments like a Rolly Romero loss or the PEDs or just the mental issues, which again, that stuff comes up. But everything here on out needs to be kind of electric from Garcia.
24: In every moment of Garcia's career, you can caveat whether it's the losses or the wins. Like the Tank fight, I think we give Ryan Garcia a lot of credit for making that fight. That was one of the worst points, lowest points boxing's ever been when that fight was made, because no big fights were happening. Promoters were completely siloed. This was right before Turki Alashik hopped in the boxing game, and now we got Dana White and him working together. But no fights were being made. The UFC was just taking off left and right, and it felt like boxing really was on the back burner. And Garcia made the fight, despite the fact that Gervonta Tank Davis weight drained him, could only let him get up to 10 pounds on the day of the fight from the weigh-in. And you saw it. You saw how skinny he looked in the fight, and then the body shot took him down. So you're fighting an elite fighter in Gervonta Tank Davis. We don't kill him for that. The Roley fight, there's no exception. I mean, that was looked disinterested. Didn't look like he could get in on a not great defensive fighter in Roley Romero. And then the biggest win of his career, which made him a star, Devin Haney, and you point to the PEDs. So, and then Mario Barrios, the biggest, one of the other biggest wins of his career last time out, people go, he's over the hill, doesn't have the power to keep up with Garcia. So
0: lost to Pacquiao.
24: Lost to Pacquiao. Right, right.
0: Or should have lost.
24: Should have lost to Manny. So not that he's going to right all those wrongs tonight. Because let's say he goes out and flattens Conor Benn the fifth round. People are going to go crazy. I think it's a good win. This is not a, oh, wow, you beat Shakur Stevenson win or beat a Teofimo Lopez win or guys like that. But this certainly exposes Ryan Garcia to the British audience. It's going to be a big, this is a big worldwide fight, not just a big fight here in the States or overseas. And Ryan Garcia needs a, because he has all the momentum behind him in boxing to be the face, he needs a performance like Boots had against Xander Zayas. He backed up the hype. In the fact that after Xander Zayas, he just got after him. Ryan Garcia needs a big performance like that tonight to really stamp that.
0: And he should. You look at Conor Benn, and you know the reports are coming out. Well, he rehydrated to 178, and again, looks like that's a little bit of gamesmanship from Conor Benn. You know, taking a picture at the scale and you know flexing for the camera. 178, 32 pounds. Rehydrating back. I it's very hard to believe that happened. Didn't look great at the weigh-in. Looked like he really drained himself and had to, because I mean, you look at his last couple fights, he had to fight Chris Eubank at 157, or actually 160 twice, right? And he fought at 157 the first fight, fought at 159, cutting down to 159 the second fight in that Eubank Jr. fight. And then in his latest fight against Regis Prograis, you know, he cuts down to 149. So just this yo-yo effect of weight, making, you know, cutting a bunch and then, or putting on a bunch of weight, it's just not healthy. And then having to come all the way back down to 147, I think Conor Benn's in some trouble tonight.
24: So when we look at Conor Benn, because everyone's looking at this from the Ryan Garcia perspective, and Paulie Malignaggi, guess we had on a couple weeks ago, says, you know, Conor Benn has no chance. Like people are thinking Garcia, this is, you know, food tonight. But Conor Benn is an interesting fighter in that he has fought, to whatever you think about it, against Chris Eubank Jr. There was unique circumstances in that fight in that their dads fought in the 90s. There was real bad blood. They sold out. I believe the fight was at Wembley or Tottenham. I mean, so he's been in big fights. This is not a guy who's going to be scared tonight. This is not a guy who's going to be walking in the ring against Ryan Garcia wide-eyed like, I've never been on this stage. In fact, you could argue he's been on a bigger stage than Ryan Garcia, at least in terms of globally and in overseas. But he's had such an odd career because Conor Benn, if we go back 4 or 5 years, was supposed to be in the Shakur, Garcia, Teofimo, Hitchens conversation. Like that, he was firmly a part of that. And then he got popped with the PEDs. It's tough to look at the last couple fights because Chris Eubank Jr. outworked him in that first fight. He hit him with the rehydration clause in the second one. And Eubank looked like, we've seen fighters with the rehydration clause. Ryan Garcia had it against Tank. They don't typically look good. And then Prograis, I think, was disappointed that he didn't get a KO. So I'm with you. Like the jumping up and down like that, is he able, if he doesn't hurt Garcia early, is he going to be able to last when this gets to the fifth, sixth, seventh round?
0: And you look at his best win. I mean, we've kind of dissected and picked apart Ryan Garcia's resume, but Ryan Garcia's resume, I would say, is more impressive.
24: Definitely.
0: Again, with the PEDs, you fight a Devin Haney, you know, hey, I think a Luke Campbell is a better fighter than Conor Benn. You know, some of the, even a Mario Barrios win, I like that win. It was solid. Regis Prograis.
24: Duarte was a pretty good win.
0: Duarte, a solid win, a solid fighter. And then you get in the ring with Tank, at least, right? And have some competitive rounds. Javier Fortuna, you know, a former champ in, again, Luke Campbell, like I mentioned. So, yeah, there's some championship caliber fighters there. When I look at Conor Benn and what he's done in his career, again, like you said, there was some hype around him. But the PEDs, that's a whole big cloud because he knocks out Algerian Van Heerden. And again, we're gonna talk to Chris Algieri's partner in a couple minutes here in Dan Canobio. They do a great job with their Inside Boxing Live podcast. But you can't help but look at that and say, well, that's a skewed fight. Because of the PEDs, same with Van Heerden. If you wipe off those wins, his best win was dehydrating Chris Eubank Jr. in that second fight. An older Chris Eubank Jr.
24: And in the first fight, if we go back to the non-rehydration clause fight, he faded late. Chris Eubank really came on at the end of that fight and was able to out-muscle him. And that's what he's been talking about I fight it at these higher weights. I'm going to get after it. I'm going to muscle Ryan Garcia. Ryan Garcia said it all week in the presser. He's been like, he's going to try to bum rush me. He's not faster than me. He doesn't have more power than me. He doesn't have any of these things. The only way Conor Benn wins this fight is if he makes it dirty early, stepping on the feet, runs after him, does not give Garcia any space, and is able to hurt him. Because if this is fighting from the outside, Garcia is just going to pick him apart with how fast he is.
0: And I think the Eubank thing, too, when you look at that fight, and they were fun, entertaining fights, both of them. Like, I enjoyed them. I enjoyed the spectacle in the show. But when it comes down to it, it wasn't championship level. Both guys are not fighting for a belt. There's no title on the line. Yes, it was the pride of their fathers. It was the pride of England. And then you have just the age difference, a 7-year age difference between Eubank Jr., who is a lot older and kind of fading and at the tail end of his career against a younger Conor Benn. Okay, great win, Conor, but you have to show me something more before I believe in you really at all. The Regis Prograis fight, Prograis way over the hill. You don't knock him out. It goes to decision, kind of a underwhelming win. So, in a lot of ways, we're looking at Garcia. Okay, Garcia, you have to perform all of this. For Conor Benn, at this stage of his career, it's a put-up-or-shut-up fight.
24: Do you think so much has been made of, can Ryan Garcia be the face of boxing? And I think of like a fighter, so we're going to get to it later, but Terrence Crawford and Ryan Garcia have been going back and forth like crazy this week. They feel like they have even more beef than Garcia and Benn. But both can learn.
0: Think Bud could get in there tonight. And yeah. He might put on a better show than Conor Benn.
24: He would. Right off the couch. But I think what's interesting is you have these two guys, and Crawford did it the way, he's obviously a better fighter than Ryan Garcia, but he did it the way of, I didn't talk a lot. I didn't talk a lot on social media. I didn't talk a lot about the pressers. Didn't have a lot of clips go viral. All I did was wait to fight the best. I fought Errol Spence, took him apart. Fought Canelo, took him apart. Sean Porter, Gamboa, like a lot of these guys. But he didn't talk a lot. So if we kind of forget, like Crawford wasn't a big name, at least with the common sports fan, not the boxing diehards, until the Errol Spence win. After that, in the Canelo fight, Terrence Crawford is a household name where people who don't tune into boxing every weekend know him. Ryan Garcia's done it the complete opposite. Ryan Garcia has, like Terrence Crawford, taken the big fights and made the big fights. He has not had the same success in those fights that Terrence Crawford has. But there's something to be said when you talk about the face of boxing. Guys who talk. Canelo was great at this. Canelo learned English so he could talk
0: in trash talk in English.
24: Like, Canelo is great at the mic in Spanish and in English. And he has sold fights over the years with that, the Caleb Plant buildup. I mean, there's been a lot to this. Ryan Garcia is genius with the whole social media, streaming. He creates a much younger crowd and has been able to generate something. And I think some of these fighters that wonder why, hey, it's not a 50-50 split when I'm the better fighter. Like, you got to sell yourself. This is not a sport where you just, if you win in the NBA, you keep winning, you're going to be a household name because you're going to win the NBA championship. In boxing, you'd be the best fighter in the world. If you don't sell yourself, you don't have a fight like tonight where it feels like everyone's watching this thing.
0: Even in basketball and baseball, football, right? Like, we still like guys to have personality. I mean, I think of a baseball player like Mike Trout, who was for 10 years the best player in baseball, but everyone would, and again, Mike Trout, just great guy, good for the game.
24: You forget about him unless you're a diehard Angel fan.
0: Right, but just didn't have the maybe crazy personality or unique personality that some of these other ball players had. Same with basketball, maybe like a Kawhi Leonard, you know, where he could kind of get lost in the shuffle. Great MVP caliber type player, but just very stoic, serious. Maybe Kawhi wasn't the best guy to bring up with all that's going on with the Clippers, but you know.
24: No, but yeah, to that end, like outside of the playoff heroics, why do we love Kike Hernandez? Kike Hernandez has a great personality.
0: He dances in the dugout.
24: Jazz Chisholm for the Yankees has, you know, from the Marlins.
0: He's eating a lollipop.
24: Like people know that. Jazz Chisholm is one of the most famous players in the MLB today. Not because he's one of the best, because he's got a great personality. I think especially in boxing, guys don't appreciate that part of the game enough. They're like, I just want to fight. And I get it. Maybe, you know, you didn't come up wanting to be on social media, want to be a star. But if you are going to sell yourself and make a fight like tonight where it feels really big, they're like, they're going on First Take in the morning. They're get up on ESPN, never talks boxing, and they're talking
0: about Pat McAfee.
24: Right. Like these things, to get boxing onto the national shows and getting talked about, you need a guy like this. And Ryan Garcia certainly fit that bill. All right, on the other side, very excited to get to this guy. Dan Canobio does a great show that we'll get into on the other side, covering boxing, all that. Dan Canobio on the other side, AM 570 LA Sports, Not Quite Ringside. Colin Yee, Sammy Long.
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24: 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Dan, what's up, man? How you doing?
8: Sammy, calling ye, 570 AM. Let's go. Let's go, Yankees.
24: Oh, no.
0: We got to dump that.
8: Dump the media. Angry callers now. Just wanted to say that. Enemy territory here. I'm on the enemy's airwaves. I will see you guys in October.
24: But
0: World Series preview?
24: I mean, it's a possibility. We'll take that. 100%. By the way, we saw your video when the Knicks won.
8: It'll go better than last time.
24: We saw your video when the Knicks won. That's one of the great reels from the Knicks game 5.
8: I know. We're champions now. This is the city of champions. So.
24: All right. Well, you know, Sunday. So if you don't tune in to the show, PBV.com, Chris Algieri. 500 show with Chris Algieri. What's that been like?
8: Oh, man, that's epic. So our next episode on Sunday, which will be the Ryan Garcia Conor Benn recap, will be episode number 500. I started the show in 2017. I didn't really know what I was doing in life, but I was like, I love boxing, so let me do a little YouTube show. 500 episodes later, it's been a wild ride. I've been able to meet a lot of great people like you guys and travel to great fights, and then I added Chris Algieri to the show in 2022, around this time, in 2022, September of 4 years ago, and he's been an amazing addition. He knows so much about the sport inside and out. We have fun doing it, and we love it, so appreciate that.
0: 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They're doing a live watch stream tonight, and speaking of tonight, Dan, just looking at this fight, I mean, you know, Conor Benn, he's gamesmanship with all this weight stuff and saying he's 178 and he's looking weight drained. And, you know, what do you make of this fight? Is this going to be competitive at all, or is Garcia just going to wipe the floor with Ben?
8: It's a fun fight. We're allowed to have fun fights in boxing. It's not the most important fight at welterweight, but it's, like I said, I think it will be fun for as long as it lasts. Both these guys are kind of like heels. They're both heels. Like, there isn't really a fan favorite in this one. I actually saw a really funny tweet where everyone in the UK is rooting for Ryan Garcia, and it seems like a lot of people in the US are rooting for Conor Benn. It's like we don't even like our own people here. So it's and both guys have had their faults, and they've had bad performances. They've had good performances. They've been gifted opportunities that they don't really deserve. So they're kind of staring at each other like a Spider-Man meme, but I do think it's going to be a really fun fight because they are exciting fighters and they elicit a response. They get you in your feels. Like when Ryan Garcia does anything, people react. Conor Benn does anything, people react. He does not weigh 178 pounds. That was gamesmanship. That is him messing with, trying to mess with Ryan Garcia. You know, doing the show with Chris Algieri and him being such a nutrition guy and understanding the weight better than probably anyone currently in the boxing game. He always told me that you never want to rehydrate more than 15, 20 pounds. Anything further than that, and it's going to hurt your performance on fight night. So there's no way he gained 30 pounds in 24 hours. I know the food is amazing in Las Vegas, but I don't think so. But to answer your question, I think it will be a very fun fight, and we're allowed fun fights. We're allowed to have fun as boxing fans. The winner should go on to bigger fights. For Ryan Garcia, I think he wants to stay at welterweight. Conor Benn has already said, this is my only fight at welterweight. He last fought here 4 years ago, and he hasn't had a knockout in 4 years. So it's an interesting fight. It's not the most perfect fight, but let's have some fun, and we'll all be tuned in tonight.
24: What's the ideal matchup for Ryan Garcia that you would like to see? I know a lot's been made about the Shakur fight, but I think most of us would obviously favor Shakur in that. Do you think Teofimo Lopez, Haney, what would you like to see?
8: Devin Haney. Well, I don't understand why this fight hasn't happened yet. It was one of the craziest fights of 2025, right? It was in 2025? Yeah, 2025. It was an epic fight. I mean, they had a crazy lead-up, the knockdowns, the back and forth, the history that those two have, and now they both have titles, and I don't know why they haven't fought each other. I don't know why it's not being talked about after. It seems like Teofimo is next in line. He was at the press conference. I loved what he did with the, he dressed up.
24: That was great.
8: That was actually really funny. And I would want to see Devin Haney, Ryan Garcia. I don't know what they're doing with that fight, and boxing just sometimes doesn't learn its lessons where they try to slow play or they try to marinate fights that don't need to be marinated. I would like to see Haney. I would settle for Teofimo. There's some other guys at 147 that are starting to get into the mix too, like Keyshawn Davis. It will be fighting at this weight next. He's a name they got to keep an eye on, even though he turned down that crazy fight with Devin Haney. But I wouldn't put Shakur yet at 47. I want to see what he's going to do next. I think he's still going to fight at 140, but give me that Haney-Ryan Garcia fight, please.
0: Speaking of fights that we wanted to see, I wanted to see Jai Alpataya against David Benavidez. We're not getting that. Instead, on the co-main tonight, Alpataya against Noel Michelin. But what do you make of all this mess with Don King and the legal issues and the WBC and IBF? What's going on here at Cruiserweight?
8: Oh, man. Do you guys have an hour? I don't know if your listeners
24: we do actually
8: go through what is all the litigation, all the sanctioning body messes. There's just a lot. It's a big time change going on in the sport of boxing with Zuffa entering. Zuffa is the parent company of UFC. They want one belt. They want one face. They want uniformity. Boxing is the opposite. Boxing is we have four champions. We have four belts. We have a mess. It's an absolute chaos. And Jai Alpataya is their guy at Zuffa. And Don King has Michelin, and Don King loves the litigation, loves sending emails, sending cease and desist emails. Last I checked, he says that the WBC belt isn't on the line. That's the last email I got from Don King because he sends out these press releases. He says that the WBC title is not on the line tonight. The WBC has not commented yet. I don't know. I think it's going to be a really good fight. I like Jai Alpataya. This is supposed to be for the WBC. He has the ring belt. He has the lineal belt. The IBF is vacant because they made him vacate it. And then David Benavidez has all the other belts. So we can get through all this mess, and we can finally see Benavidez Alpataya sometime next year. I think this is a good step towards that happening. And let's get some eyeballs on Alpataya because he's really fun style. But not really anyone, not a lot of people know who he is. So I think the co-main of a Ryan Garcia fight, Mexican Independence Day weekend, Paramount Plus, all that should help.
24: When a couple weeks ago, when Moses Atamba lost that unbelievable fight to Filip Hrgović, have you ever seen a fight like that where a guy is winning, it's so one-sided, and then Atamba is dominating, and he just completely runs out of gas?
8: Yeah, you ever played Mortal Kombat as a kid?
24: yeah, finish a little him. Bit.
8: It was essentially that. The guy, he just fell over. Like, I've never seen someone gas out when they were up 8 rounds to nothing or 7 rounds to nothing. Or up really wide on the scorecards. He completely shut off. I've never seen that. Chris Algieri has never seen that. My dad, Bob Canobio, created CompuBox, who's seen pretty much every fight since the late 70s, told me he's never seen anything like that either. But you have to factor in nerves. You have to factor in someone that's never been there. Atama has unbelievable talent, but he was on record saying that he has never sparred 12 rounds. That is insanity. I've never heard of that before. So that was a big-time lesson for any young fighter out there and just an eye-opening viewer, an eye-opening experience for fans, being in and watching something like that. That's why I think boxing is one of the greatest sports, because you don't know what to expect. Like, that's absurd what happened to him. I do think he'll bounce back, though.
0: At Dan Canobio on Instagram and Twitter, Dan Canobio Inside Boxing Live, his podcast with Chris Algieri, about to hit their 500th episode, which is an amazing accomplishment. PPV.com. Dan, I've been loving what Bud Crawford has been doing as a broadcaster. He's great on TNT. And last week, in the fight or on the fight broadcast, we see Boots Ennis walk up to him and they go toe to toe. Is this a fight you see possibly happening? And who would you favor in this fight?
8: If Bud Crawford was to come out of retirement, I only think he's doing it for one fighter right now, and that's Canelo. If that fight can't happen and Boots Ennis keeps on winning, and he keeps on winning in spectacular fashion, then that fight is going to get louder and louder. And Crawford seems to be very much online, like all of us. He's on Twitter. He's tweeting. He's trolling us. He shows up at every fight. He's doing more interviews now than he's ever did in his career. That was one of the most, the hardest, toughest interviews in boxing was Terrence Crawford for many years while he was a pro. He was impossible. Like, I actually did not look forward to interviewing him. And he didn't really do interviews, but now he's everywhere. So I think that if Bud keeps winning, if Boots keeps winning, if he fights Josh Kelly next, he wins that belt. And then he fights Fundora, and he wins that. Now he's undisputed at 154. And at that point, you got to place him in the top four, top three, pound for pound. Bud will be 38, 39-ish, depending on the timeline of all those fights happening. It's getting close to the point where Bud's got to do that, but I've also heard that he is not coming back, that he just enjoys doing this. He likes the attention now, because during his career, he was a great fighter, but he wasn't getting, like, top attention. Like, now he's getting top attention, and I think he likes it, and I think he likes to mess with fans. I think he likes to mess with fighters. So if I was a betting man, I'd say no, he's not coming back. But if he was to come back, I think it's either Canelo or Boots, but I don't see him coming back at 154. I don't see him, like, boiling down to do that. I think maybe he would have to get Boots to come up to middleweight. I don't know. Crazy things happen in boxing. Turkey likes to throw around money. So, but if I was a betting man, I'd say no, he's not coming back.
24: Ryan Garcia in Boots.

0: Ryan Garcia, you know, just drumming up and knowing that Crawford will respond too.
1: Last one for me, Dan. You know, yesterday was the 25th anniversary of you know, one of the darkest days in America's history with 9/11. But you know, there's a huge fight. You go back to September 29th, Bernard Hopkins, Tito Trinidad for the undisputed middleweight championship of the world, and kind of how the world got back to normalcy with sports. You know, I was talking to you and you said your dad was at that fight, but what do you remember, you know, about that fight and kind of how that unified the country during that time?
0: I was a freshman in high school, so I was old enough to understand what was going on and everything. And it was obviously a really tough day, especially living in the New York area. But I'm a huge sports fan. I'm a huge Yankee fan. And the Yankees were in the thick of a pennant race. They went on to the World Series. And you hear this all the time. Like, sports are a great way to distract you from a lot of things. And at that moment and at that time in our country, like, sports were a great distractor, great distraction. And it was either – it was baseball, it was football, and it was boxing, too. That was the first big event in New York City. That was the first big event at Madison Square Garden. And it's a crazy story that both guys were training for a fight on September 15th. They were in New York City on 9/11. Bernard Hopkins had just finished a run in Central Park when he saw the smoke coming from the towers. Felix Trinidad landed on September 9th and stayed in New York throughout the entire delay, helping out, you know, visiting firehouses, being the amazing person that he is. I wasn't at the fight. My dad was there. I just played golf with him yesterday, and he was telling me how tense it was inside the MSG arena. So much security. But the minute that Trinidad came out with the NYPD hat and it was decked out with Puerto Rican fans, the place erupted. And that reminded me of, like, Yankee Stadium when they would have these big wins and these big moments. So, yeah, it was a sad time, but it got everyone to maybe forget about it for a little bit. And it was an awesome fight, too. It was one of the most classic middleweight fights, with Hopkins at age 36 becoming undisputed middleweight champion and dominating Trinidad, who had never lost up until that point. So, yeah, when I was watching that and putting that video together, I was like, damn, this was a really special time. And it's boxing's little foray into 9/11 and trying to help out the people of New York and boxing fans too.
2: 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Episode 500 getting going on Sunday, breaking down this whole fight. Dan, hopefully we'll see you in Vegas soon.
0: Let's hang out in Vegas and let's go Yanks. See you in the World Series.
1: Oh, we'll see you in October.
2: See you in October. Dan Canobio, go shoot him a follow. It's the man. That's that guy. That guy was looking out for us when we first get in the boxing scape. So always shout out
1: to
2: Dan.
1: He took care of us.
2: He took care of us. So shout out to Dan Canobio. On the other side, we're going to give our fight predictions. Colin Yee, Sammy Long, what is happening tonight? Where should you place your money? And what's going down out in Vegas? Sammy Long, Colin Yee, AM 570, LA Sports, Not Quite Ringside.
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13: Want to thank Dan Canovio for jumping on the show. Fantastic. Always do great stuff. Go check out his YouTube channel. And him and Chris Algieri do a great show. I'm excited for this fight tonight, man. I know, like, Ryan Garcia, Conor Benn, and he touched on it a little bit, especially there with the Terrence Crawford stuff. And, like, the impact of Zuffa and Dana White in this, and whatever you think about that. Like, I'm not a fighter, so I know fighters have talked about how, you know, they don't want to have a monopoly where one promoter has everything, because fighter pay has been a real concern in the UFC. That's why we've seen some big-time fighters like Jon Jones, like Israel Adesanya, stay out of the cage for a little bit because of a lack of pay versus feeling like what they're worth. But I will say that when Dana White is promoting an event like he has this week, the real first big Zuffa card, we've had Zuffa cards all year, but the first big one in Vegas, It feels different. Like, it does feel like when you have the promotional backing of Dana White, because he knows what he's doing and people follow what he is doing, it does put boxing on a bigger scale than I think when not all the, like, I love seeing what Eddie Hearn does, but some of the lesser promoters, you know, besides those two, when they put it on, it's like outside the diehard fans, is the mass public really taking it in?
14: I mean, you mentioned it earlier when you're on Get Up, or Stephen A. Smith, or Pat McAfee, when you start to dive into those type of morning shows, you're really starting to be into the mainstream. And for the longest time, again, boxing was that. Boxing was mainstream. You look at the history of boxing in the 50s, 60s, 70s, 80s, 90s. I would say only up until the early 2000s, that's when we've kind of started to see a bit of a decline, and also just become more of a niche sport. But it's great. I love seeing it. Tuning in to ESPN and seeing, hey, there's Ryan Garcia, there's Conor Benn. Like, this is exactly what boxing needs more of. And the UFC, like you said, does a great job of it. You can say the fighter pay, and you could say Dana White, and you don't agree with this and that. But the one thing that he does extremely well is promote. And they make great matchups, and they make close fights. And not only, I mean, you look at this card, and it does seem a little underwhelming. I will say
13: it's a little top heavy.
14: It is, but I look at a fight like Mark Magsayo, Andres Cortez.
13: Good fight.
14: Solid fight. Two top 10 lightweight contenders. We need to see more of this, where it doesn't have to be a championship fight. It doesn't have to be, you know, especially on the undercard of a big fight like this. But if you get two top 10 contenders, that's all we're asking. Really right. Close, competitive. We don't want to see the 172nd ranked fighter against the fifth fighter.
13: Like, we're joking, but that's what we see. Like, we see guys who are glorified tomato cans getting in the ring to try to look good. And I think there's been this narrative in boxing that, hey, if you kind of throw guys that aren't on that level out there and they build up KOs, that all of a sudden it's going to build their brand. No. What builds brands is great fights. Xander Zayas won so many fans despite getting knocked out by Boots Ennis because of the fight that he had standing toe-to-toe, got up after he looked like he was going to get knocked up in the first round, and was able to compete. People want to see great fights like that. And it's fun that it's not just at the championship level. They're doing it down the card. That's what the UFC has done a masterful job of. And by the way, next weekend, a massive UFC fight in here in LA. So we'll get full breakdown of that. They market the whole card. They don't just market the main event. And that, I think, especially a little bit less now that it's not pay-per-view. I mean, you're paying for the Paramount Plus subscription, but you're not paying the $80, you know, per fight. When you used to just be asking $80 or $100 for a fight, if the main event happened to be a dud or extremely one-sided, people walked away and were like, that sucked. I want my money back. I paid $80 and the main event was the only fight I knew. The UFC has done a great job of, they put together five main card fights and promote all of them, especially the top three, and the chances of all of them being duds are slim to none. And at least you generate excitement for down the card. So you spend $80. Maybe the main event isn't what it was supposed to be. But the undercard, you feel like you're like, all right, I enjoyed a good night of fights.
14: I mean, sometimes the performance of the night was the fifth best fight on the card. Right? Like, going in, you're like, all right, well, maybe that's the fifth or fourth best fight. And it turns out to be the performance of the night. Whereas in boxing, you don't get that as much. I mean, for the most part, we're here to watch the main event, the co-main event, and the ancillary bouts. You're getting some good fights, but it's not like you have to tune in. Because, you know, for example, when we were in Vegas at the T-Mobile Arena for David Benavidez, there was a lot of good fights on that card. But for the most part, people are showing up there for Benavidez, right? They're showing up there for the big dog. And it's going to be the same thing tonight. You're going there to watch Ryan Garcia and Conor Benn. I mean, maybe Jaya Pitaya, you'll start to have some people trickle in to the arena. But everything else before then, there's nothing really on the card. Again, as a diehard boxing fan, I like Magsayo Cortez. I know they just added Jose Carlos Ramirez, who is a former great champ, but he's just a little bit long in the tooth against Alexis Rocha. But other than that, I mean, Sean Garcia, Ryan's brother's on this card. It's not the greatest card when you look past Ryan Garcia and Apataya.
13: So, all right, prediction time. Do you think Conor Benn is getting overlooked in this fight? 92% of the money in Vegas is on Ryan Garcia. It makes sense. Ryan Garcia is the popular fighter. People who are public money throwing $20, $50 on a fight are betting with their hearts in Ryan Garcia. But it does feel like, despite Conor Benn being a good fighter, not a lot of people are picking him at all. Like, I haven't seen one big pundit pick Conor Benn in this fight. And if they are, I'm sorry, I didn't see it. But like, everyone's picking Ryan Garcia, and they're picking it by KO early. Do you think Conor Benn's being overlooked?
14: I don't think so. I there's just too many question marks. And again, we've said this with Garcia. He has question marks too, but there's just more with Conor Benn, with all the different weight jumping, with the really kind of a jump in competition. I mean, going from Chris Eubank to an older Regis Prograis to a young, sharp Ryan Garcia, which is what we're expecting. Sharp, quick, fastest hand speed in the game, super powerful, has that lethal left hook. And again, you mentioned it, found the right against Mario Barrios. If he's added that to his arsenal as well, there's a huge hill to climb if you're Connor Benn. And I'm going to go out on a limb and say this, is that if Ryan Garcia doesn't get a knockdown, it's a big disappointment tonight. That he needs
13: knockout
14: to,
13: or knockdown?
14: A knockout. A knockout. He has to knock out Connor Benn and do it in spectacular fashion.
13: I agree.
14: Within, I'm going to give him 9 rounds.
13: I think also one thing I'm looking for in this fight is what and was so impressive against Barrios was he developed the straight right hand. That's why people were like, oh, are we looking at Ryan Garcia differently now? Because he has the lethal left hook. We know it, the right uppercut. He's always had that. He always will have that. But when you get to fight the elite level competition, if you're fighting Shakur Stevenson, he's going to take that away. He's not going to get hit with the left hook, and you're going to have to do something else. Barrios didn't press him. So he had the straight right all night. Connor Benn is, I think, in the early rounds, this is going to be a fun fight. Things going to be back and forth. Connor Benn is going to rush him and try to smother his punches, not let him get space to unload this. Can Ryan Garcia be established enough and calm enough to use his jab and work the right hand? Because if he works the straight right hand and he's able to get a KO in this fight, then I think we look at Ryan Garcia much differently and go, wow, he's developed that punch. He's added something to his game. He was a top prospect. I think that gets confused because he's a big-time streamer in the world of social media boxing. People think he's that when he really was a fighter first and then a social media star. I'm really looking at the right hand tonight and see if he can continue it.
14: Yeah, a younger Ryan Garcia might have been flustered maybe a little bit more by the game plan that you're saying Connor Benn's going to come out with, bum rushing him, trying to smother him. I see a patient Ryan Garcia tonight. Be patient, like you said. Use that jab. Stand the end of the jab, use the hook, and then boom, throw the right down the pipe. And the openings to knock out Benn will be there. Because, again, Benn, strong, tough fighter, but he also likes to mix it up. You're going to be able to mix it up with Connor Benn. And I just think when they do mix it up, the hand speed, the power, that's where you're going to see the difference between Ryan Garcia and Connor Benn.
13: Colin Yee, what's happening tonight?
14: I'm going TKO, 8th round.
13: Lucky number 8. All right, I'm going to price this right to you. Ryan Garcia, round 7.
14: Oh, no.
13: KO.
14: Come on down,
13: Bob. All right, Colin's got round 8. KO, I got round 7. I think Garcia puts on a show. Next week, we'll be back full coverage UFC massive event here in LA at Crypto.com Arena. We'll be getting into all that. And, of course, reaction from the Ryan Garcia Connor Benn fight. I want to thank Dan Canobio for jumping on with us today. Next week, we'll be back same time, same place, 9 a.m., AM 570 LA Sports, not quite ringside. Colin Yee, Sammy Long. We got Dodger baseball coming up later today with Tim Cates. Stay tuned for all that.

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6: Next. Hey, Alfie, what can I get for you?
0: Hey, Nora, just a nice latte, please. How was your weekend?
6: Not bad, thanks. Mainly working here. You?
0: Me? Well, I was battling gods in the afterlife realm, and after lunch, I fought mercenaries. Ooh, could I get oat milk with that latte, please?
6: Yeah, of course.
0: And then Sunday was mostly fighting supervillains. So a pretty chill weekend. Ooh, and I'll grab an almond croissant, too.
6: Wait, what? That didn't actually happen, right?
0: It happens on PS5.
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17: In the NFL, Green Bay Packers tight end Tucker Kraft has agreed to a 4-year, $75 million extension. Las Vegas Raiders tight end Michael Mayers agreed to a 3-year, $45 million extension. In college football, number 5 Indiana up 20-0 over Howard midway through the second quarter. Hoosiers quarterback Josh Hoover already with 3 touchdown passes. 10th-ranked Texas A&M and Arizona State tied at 7, 5.5 into the second quarter. Michigan has taken a 7-0 lead over 11th-ranked Oklahoma on a 38-yard touchdown run by Bryce Underwood, capping a 91-yard touchdown drive that game in the second quarter. Temple and 16th-ranked Penn State tied at 3 midway through the second quarter, and 3.5 minutes in, it's number 2 Georgia ahead of Western Kentucky, 14-0. I'm Isaac Lowenkron.
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25: 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As we get into this second hour, I want to talk about this, man. It wasn't on the rundown, but I said, we're going to talk about this. We have some sound, and we'll get into the sound shortly. Plaxico's not his favorite school, probably his least favorite school, the University of Michigan. Kyle Whittingham said some things about Bryce Underwood. Bryce Underwood was surprised by what was said. Obviously, they were gifted a victory last week in a game they should have lost. It was given to them, but they still had to complete a Hail Mary. Was Western Michigan, yes. Western Michigan stopped the Hail Mary. But you guys did win the game, and they cheated you guys. At least that's my opinion. Let's get into this sound with Kyle Whittingham speaking on Bryce Underwood.
26: He's our QB right now, and there it's not something that's infinite. I mean, at some point, We've got to turn a corner, and we've got to see improvement as we do with a bunch of stuff. We got to see improvement out of the coaches. And so it's not just on Bryce, but it's not just Bryce's job that is not absolutely set in concrete. Nobody's is. I mean, you got to perform week in and week out and become somebody that we feel like is playing at a level that we can win with. And that goes far beyond Bryce. It goes throughout the whole team. And so it's what you've done lately is very important in football.
25: So Bryce Underwood, I don't believe he heard any of this, and so this was his response when a reporter asked him the question.
27: Coach McDaniel's comments about how your job isn't permanent.
28: Those comments about that?
27: Yeah, you said that your job isn't infinite, as far as...
28: That's cool. I see that. So,
27: what's your reaction?
28: It's cool.
25: So, this is, and what Kyle Whittingham said isn't wrong. Everybody, this is a performance-based business. And when you're a college athlete and you're getting paid big bucks, this is what happens. But I have a few problems with it. Whittingham says, all coaches are evaluated. If you're not doing the job, you basically get demoted. They don't be demoting these coaches. You want to blame all the players when they don't play well? You ain't demoting these coaches. And we know you're not demoting the coaches. You just say that. This is what bothered me was you can think this, Kyle Whittingham, and it's perfectly fine. We rarely hear a coach come out and say this publicly. If you feel this way, you get in your staff meeting, you tell the staff, hey, guys, it's like the quarterback play, Bryce gonna have to be much better. If he doesn't, we may have to make a move with somebody else and see what they can do. You don't say this publicly. Because now, Bryce Underwood is going to be afraid to make a mistake. That's how he's going to be playing now, because he knows what's waiting on him. He knows what's waiting on him. Kyle Winning, you can feel this way. You just don't say this publicly, because you're going to have a quarterback that is nervous. And furthermore, Kyle Whittingham, the last time that I checked, you tell me a quarterback that you've coached, that you had drafted, oh, wait, because you don't have one. You've been coaching at Utah all these years, top 10 finishes, great season here, great season there. Not one of your quarterbacks has ever been drafted. Not one. So you don't even know what it is to have a quarterback and get him drafted to the National Football League. So them coaches and players that need to be demoted, when are you going to start demoting them coaches? Because they ain't preparing none of them kids that you had at Utah for the National Football League. The Snoop Huntley's undrafted free agent. All them dudes that came from Utah that made it, they're undrafted. So until you show me you know what you're doing from that perspective and you can get a kid drafted, what are you talking about? So I said this on the podcast, Plex, and I'm just going to talk because I'm going to let you finish this one off. This is what TJ said. If I'm Bryce Underwood, I hope to play so well, I'm leaving Michigan, good or bad. I'm gone. I'm gone. Because the coach don't like me. He just playing me because of this money that I'm making NIL-wise. I'm gone. I'm leaving Michigan. Because you can have this opinion, Kyle Whittingham. You can have this belief. But when have we heard a coach say this publicly to undermine a young quarterback that is uneasy about his performance anyway?
0: You know, I don't think I've ever heard a coach criticize his starting quarterback, you know, in that fashion. Even though, you know, all the circumstances behind the win last week and he didn't play well. And I mean, granted, it was Western Michigan, so you would think a guy of, you know, the number one recruit, five star, with an NIL deal, if I'm not mistaken, north of $12 million, would be able to go out and perform against a MAC team in Western Michigan. But I don't believe he's starting just because of NIL money, but he's the best quarterback that they have on the roster. So he has to play him. But you have to look at it from a Kyle, you know, Whittingham standpoint, because he did not recruit Bryce Underwood. He wasn't a part of the NIL deal with him coming to Michigan and starting as a true freshman. He had nothing to do with that. So Bryce Underwood is not his quarterback. So see, he has to learn to like him, and you know, learn what his strengths and weaknesses are as a quarterback. But we know that these coaches like to recruit their own players, and especially at the quarterback position. So maybe Bryce Underwood does not fit the scheme or style of play that Kyle Whittingham wants to have. Obviously, there's some friction there, but it doesn't matter. The young man is, I believe, the highest paid college football player in America. He's not going anywhere. For the next three to four years, he's earning $3 million a year in NIL money. He's not leaving.
25: Well, he ain't the highest paid. It may be total contract, but you got quarterbacks making $5 million a year in college. $5
0: million. I'm talking about his total NIL
25: quite possibly, yes.
0: Deal. Yes. He is, I believe, $12, $13 million in that range. So with that being said, he is going to be the quarterback in Michigan until – he graduates, because I don't believe that he's going to leave and go anywhere else. It may happen. If Michigan doesn't play well or do well this year, maybe somebody picks up the NIL money. I don't know. But from a Kyle Whittingham standpoint, based off of last weekend of how Bryce Underwood played and his team played collectively, moving forward, if you're going to struggle with Western Michigan and the MAC teams, what's going to happen when you run into, like today they're playing Oklahoma? I don't know the story of that game, but trust me, the Big Ten is a lot tougher than the MAC.
25: When they play Oklahoma today, they are getting
0: They're playing right now.
25: They are getting smacked. I don't even know what the score is. Now. I do not know what the score is. I don't care what the score is. Oh.
1: Would you guys like a live update? Yeah, Michigan's up 7-0. They just recovered a fumble.
25: In the second quarter.
1: Yeah.
25: And so this is the thing, though. If Bryce Underwood starts playing well, Kyle Whittingham going to tuck his tail. Oh, yeah, this is exactly what we needed out of Bryce. You know, this is the – I knew he could be this type of player and da-da-da-da-da. Nah, get out of here. Kick rocks. I just – you can feel – you cannot say these things publicly because we don't see it all. Well, don't you want to hear it publicly? Oh, you want to hear it publicly in this instance, but not all the – no. I just felt like the way he handled it, and if Whittingham has had a history of his quarterbacks getting drafted, say what you got to say. Do what you got to do. You don't have that history. Your guys don't get drafted. Your guys go undrafted. What you talking about? That bothered me. And people saying, oh, TJ, you're what's wrong with college football. You just ready to up and go. Yep, I am. I'm up and go. Should have gone to LSU to begin with. And that's just how I feel, because when you're dealing with a young player, you can permanently scar him and, oh, he's mentally weak. Man, I don't want to get in all this and that. I want a coach. I want my son to play for a coach that believes in my son and is going to teach my son right from wrong, but more how to play football. Because if my son is with you, I done taught him right from wrong. I don't need you giving my son life lessons. I've given my son life lessons throughout his time of me raising him. Man, get my son better at the game of football. That's why he's at your school. Everything else, I got that. And I don't think people understand, yes, it's a business. But Plexico, we do not hear head coaches say these things about not the quarterback. They may say it about us as a receiver. Yeah, TJ and Plexico, they got to catch the ball. If not, we got another guy. We get it. The quarterback? And so Bryce Underwood, man, I want you to go ball out the rest of this season. And then enter the portal and see if Kyle Whittingham can get one of them quarterbacks to go undrafted again while he's at Michigan.
0: That's he won't just be there long.
25: And I can't imagine if they go on to win this game. Because, you know, Bright, I ain't going to lie, he balling right now. He 4 for 5, 70 yards. He playing very well right now. Can you imagine how he backpedaled better than Deion Whittingham if he ends up playing very well and they win this game? He going to backpedal so fast, and I don't like all the wishy-washing. Nah, stand on what you said. Stand on what you said. Oh, well, he played better, so the spot is his. Oh, but then when he played bad next week, if he plays bad next week, is your opinion going to change? Is it going to be a week to week? We don't see this with quarterbacks, and this is why I had – the stance that I had. You rarely see this with a quarterback, especially a head coach. And so that was all, you know, I didn't like the way he approached it. And people will say he's a straight shooter. They appreciate that. Not with the quarterback. I didn't like it. If that was my son, I would have a problem with it. But I wish Michigan and Bryce Underwood the best. I'm sure you wish Bryce Underwood the best, just not Michigan. But hey, they up 7-0 after, because Oklahoma smacked them last year. Brett Venables, that defensive coordinator, was giving Bryce Underwood, and I'm sure he's still going to give him looks that he's just not accustomed to seeing. So let's see how that plays out. We got to take a break. That's Plaxico Burress. I'm TJ Houshmandzadeh. This Up on Game, Fox Sports Radio. 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
41: Next. Hey, Alfie, what can I get for you?
42: Hey, Nora, just a nice latte, please. How was your weekend?
41: Not bad, thanks. Mainly working here. You?
42: Me? Well, I was battling gods in the afterlife realm, and after lunch, I fought mercenaries. Ooh, could I get oat milk with that latte, please?
41: Yeah, of course.
0: And then Sunday was mostly fighting supervillains.
42: So a pretty chill weekend. Oh, and I'll grab an almond croissant, too.
41: Wait, what? That didn't actually happen, right?
0: It happens on PS5.
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14: 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I don't know how long we're going to go on this, but the Falcons and Mr. Tua Tagovailoa, he out for Sunday, man. He, I guess in yesterday's walkthrough, man, little back spasms, it went out. Are the Falcons going to be in the basement of the National Football League this year? The worst team, pick number one? Like, what's going on with the Falcons?
15: You know what? That's a good question. Here we are. You know, we've been talking about Bijan Robinson as possibly being, you know, the best running back in all of football. But him and Jamal Gibbs just receiving these huge contracts to uplift these organizations at the running back position. And you know, you draft Michael Penix Jr. when you have Kirk Cousins at the helm as the Falcons. So that doesn't really work out. Michael Penix hasn't been able to stay healthy. So coming off a major injury from last year, you bring in Tua Tagovailoa for an insurance policy. And, you know, you're saying to yourself, from an organizational standpoint, if Michael Penix Jr. is not healthy enough, then Tua gives us an opportunity to win football games if he's not available. But on the flip side of it, Tua has struggled with injury history also. So the other day I believe he has an oblique injury. Just backing up on a regular drop back and he strains his oblique. So now he's not available for Sunday. Either is Michael Penix Jr. Now you bring in Cooper Rush. And everything that has been happening with the Atlanta Falcons, I thought that if they would came into the season healthy, even if Michael Penix Jr. did not start I thought that the Atlanta Falcons had the opportunity to win the NFC South because I believe that they are the most talented team in the division. What you look at Carolina, what they did last year, they made the playoffs and they went 8-9. And you say to yourself, you have Kyle Pitts, you have Drake London, you have Bijan Robinson, and all we need is a quarterback to basically do is go out there and manage the football game to us, get the ball to number seven behind us. He's going to be the workhorse and find a way to get Kyle Pitts more involved in his offense. And Drake London is a very good wide receiver. But now with this happening, you just don't know where the Atlanta Falcons are right now. Cooper Rush, we haven't seen him. We don't know what he's capable of. We saw him in Dallas a few years ago. Obviously, that didn't work out. So we just really don't know where the Atlanta Falcons are right now from a quarterbacking standpoint, what their team is really going to look like with Cooper Rush under center. So I hope this thing really doesn't just implode because they have, I believe, a very dynamic roster offensively and defensively. And they just got to get some security at the quarterback position. I don't know what it's going to take. Hopefully, Michael Penix Jr. can get healthy and try to navigate this team to compete in the NFC South. But for right now, going into Sunday, you really just don't know what the Atlanta Falcons are going to do because of the quarterback position. So if either of these guys aren't healthy for the first month of the season, I would say that the Atlanta Falcons do not make the playoffs this year.
14: Man. If you're the Falcons, Penix is coming off, I believe it's his third ACL reconstruction, including high school and college, now the National Football League. And then you sign a quarterback who has a history of being injured. So you sign in a quarterback who's always injured to fill in for a quarterback who is injured. What you think you're going to get? They're going to be injured. And voila, what has happened? Tua's now hurt. And Penix has yet to be cleared. I believe Penix will probably be week two, three, fourth at the latest. Fourth week, I believe he'll be up and running and good to go. The problem is I just don't think you can sign a guy like Tua and expect him to be healthy when he hasn't been in the last 2 to 3 seasons. You just can't expect that.
15: Yeah.
14: And if you're Stefanski, you probably got to be thinking like, oh, my God, here we go again. Can I just get a quarterback?
15: Hey, I'm going to say this. I believe if you're in the NFC South, I really honestly believe that winning 9 games in this division will get you into the playoffs.
14: But when
15: win the division winning 9 games.
14: The Saints should be better. They should be a better football team. The Bucks, they have a pretty good collection of players. They should be better. The Panthers, you spoke on it. They went to the playoffs with a losing record, but they going to be better. And if the Falcons can just get competent, Falcons can get competent quarterback play, they should win the division. But that's a big if. You just guys can't stay healthy at the quarterback position for the Falcons. The Falcons have the best collection of skilled players in that division. And I think everybody will say that. But the Panthers aren't far behind. The Saints aren't far behind. And the Bucks aren't far behind. I'm just talking in depth of skill players. And so I could see any of these teams winning the division minus the Falcons because I just don't know what the quarterback position is going to be. Nobody knows that. You have no idea. And so could they quite possibly be the worst team pulling up in the basement?
15: Yeah.
14: They the caboose if we on the train. yeah. I could see that. I could see that. Them on the Jets. They gonna be fighting to see who's gonna draft Dante Moore.
15: Oh my gosh. Hey, man, man? You know one thing I've spoken on this several times that I really dislike about this league is that if you are a team that wins your division with a losing record, the team that you are playing, if they have a winning record, you should not be able to host a home game if you have a losing record. Don't penalize the Rams or the 49ers because they are playing in a division where they're winning 13 and 14 games. They go 12 and 5, and they got to go play a team that is 8 and 9 in another division. I don't like that, man. I really don't, and I've said it over and over again.
14: They can't help with that. They division weak, and you didn't win your division, and we won our division. They can't help that. They can't help. And I'm not saying I disagree with you. You got the teams that are in divisions with losing records making the playoffs. They're going to say, we won our division. That's going to be the argument. If you want to host a home playoff
15: game, you won with a losing record. You won with a losing record. Is that really winning? Is that really winning?
14: It just, if you're that team, you don't want that at all. But if you're the team with the winning record going,
15: we made the playoffs last year. Come on, man.
14: It's kind of unfortunate. But, yeah, man, the Falcons are in, as it looks right now, it looks to be, they're in a tough spot, man. The Falcons are, they don't have a quarterback right now. And if you don't have a quarterback, hopefully, hey, last year, was it last year? No, the year before. Cooper Rush got off. He got off with the Cowboys. He did exactly what he was supposed to do as a backup. He went there and won some games, kept his team in the hunt. And if he can do that until Michael Penix gets back, because you said Drake London, Kyle Pitts, Bijan. What team has it like that? So the Falcons, they had a guys. They just need number 9, Michael Penix, to come back healthy and ready to go, because you just can't. You can't rely on Tua right now. He's not reliable. Man, Mike McDaniel,
15: non-contact injury.
14: They made Tua look so good because, God, Tua signed for over $200 million, bro. So kudos,
15: him. Check.
14: And let's go see what's going on in the world of college football, man. Isaac Lohenkron, we're going to check in with Ilo and get these updates.
15: Ilo!
3: Hey, fellas. Let's start with defending national champion and fifth-ranked Indiana. They're up 41-0 at halftime over Howard. Yeah. Number 10, Texas A&M, meanwhile, a 14-10 lead over Arizona State. 2 minutes left to play in the second quarter. Let's head to Ann Arbor, where Michigan still up 7-0 over 11th-ranked Oklahoma. Yeah, just over 5 minutes left to play in the first half. Michigan has a 2nd and 7 at the Sooner 27-yard line. The only score of the ball game, courtesy of this 38-yard touchdown run by Bryce Underwood on WCSX.
6: Goes QB run here on this play. Bryce Underwood with some room. Comes to the near side. Bryce Underwood 20, 15, 10. Bryce going for the pylon. Touchdown, Wolverines. Bryce Underwood with a 38-yard quarterback run, and Michigan takes a 6-0 lead here at the Big House.
3: Now, fellas, in the interest of fairness and balance, let's check in on some of the Oklahoma message boards to see how Sooner fans are doing right now. This courtesy of the popular social media curating site, Message Board Geniuses. At Dollar Bill Russell, posting about the Sooners, quote, "This team is a bleeping joke. Fire Brent Venables at halftime." Meanwhile, at Dr. Kill Patient, posting, quote, "Are we on drugs?" unquote. Not sure if he was talking about the team or everyone posting about it on social media. Anyway, elsewhere, number 16, Penn State, has a 10-3 halftime lead at Temple. The game being played at Lincoln Financial Field in Philadelphia. Penn State taking the lead on a 23-yard touchdown pass from Rocco Becht to Benjamin Bramer.
7: Man, look at what I'm doing. I'm laying it down.
3: Get out of here. Anyway, elsewhere, number 2, Georgia up 21-0 over Western Kentucky early in the second quarter. Just underway after a long lightning delay, 6th-ranked Oregon and Oklahoma State no scored just over a minute in Stillwater. Guys, back to you.
14: Hey, man, I don't know what's going on with Penn State. Y'all don't even score 10 points right now against Temple? Man, I don't know what. Temple, 10-3. Hey, man, they got work everything. To do. It's early in the season, man. We not going to get on LeVar's old Nittany Lions.
15: Not on. It's too early.
14: Yeah, it's too early in the season. But this ain't too early. Very rarely do you go through a show and you don't bring up the Dallas Cowboys.
15: Oh, my God.
14: But George Pickens said he and CeeDee Lamb are the best wide receiver duo in the league. And this is perfect because this is you and I. Let's talk about it. Let's rank who we believe are the best duos in the league right now.
15: So what are the duos?
14: I mean, if you look at...
15: He has Justin Jefferson and Jordan Addison.
14: So the people that are only in the mix got to be what you just said. The Vikings, Addison, and Jets.
15: Obviously.
14: You go to Rams with Puka and Devontae. The Bengals with T and Jamar.
15: Yeah.
14: CD.
15: Pickens.
14: And GP. We missing anybody? Ilo, we missing any more duos?
15: No, I believe that's really about it. Four or five duos. I just think, like, right now, just, you know,
14: it's between two. It's two.
15: It's only between two. I really think it's between T. Higgins and Jamar Chase, obviously. Who I think Jamar Chase is the best wide receiver in all of football. That's just my personal opinion. And I would have to say CeeDee and Pickens. When Pickens is focused, man, and he's locked in, man, he's one of the premier athletes

0: This is when you number three for me is either Puka and Devontae or Jets and Addison. That for me, because I would probably put Puka and Devontae three over Jets and Addison. That's me. If we're looking at, if we're talking about who is the best duo, if we base it off of last season, oh, it's for sure GP and CeeDee Lamb, for sure. If we base it off of their careers thus far, oh, it's T. Higgins and Jamar, for sure. Because we agree. Your opinion is my opinion. Jamar Chase is the best receiver in the league. And so, individually, are CeeDee Lamb and George Pickens better individually than T. Higgins? Many will say yes. But if you're going on the totality of each of their careers since they've gotten into the league, you got to give T. He's been consistent. And GP was consistent last year, but in Pittsburgh, he was inconsistent. And you can say the quarterback play was, yes, I'll give you that. But all we can do is judge you by how you've played. And so, based it off of last year, it's CD and GP. You base it off of career, it's T. Higgins and Jamar Chase. Now, if I got to go into this year and say, who would I want? I'm taking Jamar and T because Jamar's the best receiver in the league. I know what I'm going to get out of him week in and week out. I'm going to get close to 110 catches. I'm going to get close to between 14 to 1,600 yards, 8 to 14 touchdowns. I know I'm getting that out of him. And so what I do like, though, with the Cowboys and GP and CD, they don't miss many games. CD was kind of banged up last year, and that's when GP went to work. But T, he been missing some games here and there with injuries. That's what I don't like. But you get either one of those guys. When I say guys, any one of those duos, you good. But those to me are by far and away number one or two. Yeah. Number three and four, it's a further gap between two and three than it is between one and two. So that to me, I'm trying to sit here and think, are there any more duos that we've missed? You would back in it before this year, you would have put A.J. Brown and Devontae Smith, but that's no longer a question. And so, yeah, it's just really those four teams, and specifically the Bengals and the Cowboys with the duos of who is the best.
1: Man, we had some real duos when we was playing, man.
0: Like, when you sit here and think about it, right?
1: People don't understand it. You had you and Chad.
0: Who you got? Who you got for us, Ilo?
2: We haven't seen him play yet, but Jalen Waddle and Cortland Sutton might be a sneaky duo this year.
0: Yeah, they'd be number five, though.
2: Oh, yeah. No, like the top spots are
0: but
2: all.
0: But that is if – yeah, because you know what Sean Payton – He gonna use Waddle like he had when he had Ted Ginn and those. When he got a speed guy, he gonna get him the ball. But that is kind of under the radar duo that nobody would think of. That is true. Yeah. That is a sneaky good duo. Slippery. It will be. But yeah, we did have some. We had at the time probably the best was.
1: Marvin Reggie.
0: Then you had
1: you
0: Fitz
1: and TJ.
0: And
1: Quan.
0: You had me and Chad.
1: You had Steve Smith and Moosin. We had Eric Moles and Peerless Price. We had Jimmy Smith and Keenan McCardle.
0: Damn, it was
1: you
0: crazy.
1: You had T. Holt and Isaac Bruce. Some real duos.
0: Here right now, you got me and you on the radio. Who a better duo than that? Yeah, play with it.
1: Hey, we got to go to break, everybody.
0: Yeah, hey, I don't know what's going on with me. Hey, we got to take a break. And hey, if you miss any of today's show, you want to catch the podcast, just search Fox Sports Radio, wherever you get your podcast, right after the show. 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
0: Welcome back in Up on Game, Fox Sports Radio. That's Mr. Plaxico Burress, and I am TJ Houshmandzadeh. Man, this show be going by so fast, but the wait is over. Football is here, and so is DraftKings. 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The crown is yours. And we have not done this in a while, but it's back. Yeah. Up on Game, down on Game. Basically,
20: okay,
0: when I
20: okay.
0: pick all the winners and y'all try to keep
20: yeah,
0: up.
20: Yeah, whatever, man. Don't do that, man.
0: Let's make sure we keep a count.
20: We know who the real champ is.
21: Up on Game. Hey, let's crank this up. Let's crank it up.
0: Let's keep an account.
22: Down on Game.
23: Get down.
24: Yeah, we're going to keep track. We just need to make sure that Penn State actually wins so that LeVar keeps doing the show. We can have all three of you guys.
0: And LeVar might be the bad luck charm. Every time he go to the game, they struggling. They in the dogfight.
24: Yeah. Up on Game, down on Game. The guys are going to pick against the spread and the game totals. These are all courtesy of our friends over at DraftKings here. We're going to start with the Chicago Bears taking on the Carolina Panthers on the road. The Bears, a 3-point favorite. The total is 47.5.
20: 47.5. I'm going under. I just really just still don't believe in the Carolina Panthers and Bryce Young. So I'm going to take the Chicago Bears for the win and under 47.
0: Man, I know the Bears are a sexy pick for many people to think they have an opportunity to make it to the Super Bowl. I'm going to go. I'm going to also take the under on that, the Panthers and that defense. But I'm going to take the Carolina Panthers to pull the upset. I got the Panthers and the under.
24: All right, next up we have the Baltimore Ravens heading to Indianapolis to take on the Colts. Baltimore, another road favorite, 3.5 here. The total also 47.5.
20: Well, I'm going to take Lamar Jackson and the Baltimore Ravens. They will probably win by a touchdown. And I'm just really unsure about the quarterback play for the Colts right now. Danny Jones, Richardson, you just really don't know what you're going to get from them. So I'm taking Lamar Jackson but with a touchdown, and I'm going under on the points.
0: Yeah, when you start picking these teams, like new offense, new coordinator with Lamar Jackson, Daniel Jones will be the quarterback for the Colts, very familiar with the offense. Defense should be a lot better. That secondary is going to be really good. So I'm going to go upset again. I'm going to take the Colts, and I'm going to go over the points.
24: All right. Next up, the Cowboys, a trendy Super Bowl pick every year, it seems, in New York for Sunday Night Football. Dallas, another road favorite here by 3. The total, 48.5.
20: Oh, man, I'm taking the Giants. I'm taking the G-Men. John Harbaugh's first game as the head coach for the New York Giants under the lights. Big Blue, Sunday Night Football. So I'm taking my G-men. And you know what? I'm going over on the points, man. I just really feel like it's going to be a lot of scoring. So I'm taking the G-men. I'm going over on the points.
0: Well, we know the Cowboys are going to score. I picked the Cowboys to win this division. They better start the season off with a bang. I'm taking the Dallas Cowboys to win the game. I'm taking the Dallas Cowboys to score about 30 points. If the Giants can 30? Keep up and get about 15 to 17, then we got the over. So I'm taking the Cowboys and over. I believe the Cowboys are a sneaky Super Bowl contender.
24: All right, real quick, wrap it up with Denver heading to Kansas City with Patrick Mahomes making his return. Kansas City, a 2.5-point favorite. Total is 43.5.
20: I'm taking KC, and I'm going over on the points and the 2.5. I'm taking the Patrick Mahomes.
0: Wow, like we are literally every game on the opposite side. I'm taking the under, but I'm taking the Denver Broncos. That left tackle position with the Chiefs is iffy. We don't know what it's going to be. I got the Broncos and under.
24: All right, that's up on game, down on game.
0: So that does up on game. We are done. I will be 5 or whatever I am, and Plaxico will be what he is, less than me. Fox Sports Radio, we appreciate you guys for tuning in up on game. We will see y'all next week. That's Mr. Burris. I'm TJ Zumzada. Y'all stay tuned in. Great weekend of football.
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31: 10th ranked Texas A&M, a 17-10 halftime advantage over Arizona State. 16th ranked Penn State has just gone up 17-3 over Temple midway through the third quarter. Number 6 Oregon, a 7-3 lead at Oklahoma State, 10 and a half minutes in on a 96-yard interception return for a touchdown by Devin Jackson of the Ducks. 5th ranked Indiana, a 48-0 over Howard in the third quarter. Number 2 Georgia, 35-0 over Western Kentucky in the second. I'm Isaac Lowenkron.
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0: sometimes you just got to celebrate somebody that has risen above the negativity, somebody that has risen above the disrespect, and has come out firing on all cylinders. We'll get into that coming up here in just a couple of moments from now. Jonas Knox, Fox Sports Radio. 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We will be taking you all the way up until 4 p.m. Eastern time, 1 o'clock Pacific. And if you are listening on the podcast, we appreciate you doing so. And it is time to celebrate here, all right? A little bit of celebration. Because one of the things that we have learned about week one, not only in the NFL, but in college football, is that, you know, week one, week two, early in the season, listen, sometimes weird things happen. You know, so like sometimes there's just crazy things that happen. You're going to see some upsets this weekend in the NFL. And in real time, you're going to start to question whether or not a team's good. Or you're going to start to question whether or not a team is legitimate. Or you're going to start to second guess your preseason picks. Because that's all week one is. All week one is you trying to confirm whatever you thought was going to happen in the season. That's all it is. And I'm letting you know this right now. There's going to be picks coming up later on that I'm going to give out that in retrospect are going to look awful. But while we could sit here and we can focus on the negative stuff, we could swim in those waters. It's like I always tell my son. I say, you know what, man? Don't worry about that ground out. Don't worry about that foul ball. I'm going to groove one in there and let's see what you can do with it. And you know what we call that? Light tower power. Let me tell you who's got light tower power right now. The Michigan Wolverines. The Michigan Wolverines, who have overcome the negativity that they've had to endure over the last several days. Because coming off a win, they've been the butt of the joke. They've had everybody take every shot at them. You've had people go back and make jokes. Go back and talk about, oh, you found an extra second line around. And listen, I get it. It looked a little bit suspect. It looked a little bit fishy. I'm with you. I was watching that game live. I'm still trying to figure out how they came up with an extra second. I don't know. You know, weird stuff happens. Well, it's home cooking. It's just whatever. That's how it goes. Well, why don't you use tenths of a second? Well, you know, you look into it and you find out, well, it's because, you know, these stadiums are old and, you know, you throw tenths of a second on the clock and you might have a little bit of an... Okay. But here's Michigan having to deal with all the jokes. Everybody talking about, well, you could barely get by a MAC team and you shouldn't have beaten that MAC team. And this is Michigan football and they're a disgrace. And now, I mean, the Connor Stallion sign stealing. And look, if people want to dive into the Sharon Moore stuff, that's fine. You go have fun with that. But again, I'm not going to sit here and focus on the ground out. I'm not going to sit here and focus on the fumble. I'm going to focus on the positive. The Michigan Wolverines are beating Oklahoma 10-0 at halftime. Now, will Oklahoma come out and run up 30 on them? Who knows? Maybe. And maybe this whole conversation will be null and void. But it does say something about Michigan having to deal with all the garbage that many of you have been throwing out there. All the stuff you've been saying about the program. Kyle Whittingham. Look, is it a bit odd seeing him on a Michigan sideline? Yes. Does it look a little out of place? Yes. But you know what? If this game continues to where it's going, Michigan, who's unranked, is going to beat a ranked team at home coming off last week, which was not the greatest look in the world. But again, week one stuff. Okay, week one stuff. I got news for you. The Rams are still favored to win the Super Bowl. And I don't even know if they've landed yet. Week one stuff. So we could all sit here and bathe in the negativity of week one, and talk and crack all the jokes you want about Michigan, but you know what? They've risen above all of that, at least through the first half. At least through the first half. And I would say this. Why should Michigan be punished for capitalizing on what makes college football different? Why? College football is unique in the sense that, yeah, you're going to end up with a situation like that. People are going to be talking about that game for years and years and years. And it's not even just this season. People are going to be pointing back to that second on the clock, Western Michigan, review, Big Ten, MAC, blah, blah, blah. They're going to be talking about it for years. For years. You can only get that in college football. You can't really get it in the NFL. The NFL is too business. It's too buttoned up. It's too, you know, suit and tie. It's why people like college football. It's flawed. The footballs don't look the same. The rules aren't even the same. Yeah, but it's professional now. You know, the college football. Nah, not really. Stuff like that pops up and you're like, yeah, the players might be getting paid, but for some reason we can't figure out how to sync our clocks up. It's kind of odd. So to see Michigan bounce back from all this, there's going to be a lot. And here's the best part. If Michigan goes on a heater, and based on last week, and they look terrible. Again, week one looked terrible. But if Michigan goes on a heater, and all of a sudden they're in the conversation late in the year, what are you going to do? I'll tell you exactly what you're going to do. You're going to go back, and you're going to point to that week one game against Western Michigan, and it's going to bring up that conversation all over again. People are going to point to, well, you know, they wanted tenths of a second on the clock and you needed a second Hail Mary and you needed this and that. That game is going to live on forever. There will be t-shirts. There will be signs. There will be jokes. There will be references. All of it. And you can only get that in college football. It's what's great about things like the chain gang. Why are we using a chain gang? Why? You've got all this technology. We've got a supercomputer in our pocket. We can send rockets up into space. You've got driverless cars, and yet we still got two guys on the sideline making $13.50 an hour who got to roll out there and extend chains out to see whether or not we got a first down. It's flawed, it's strange, it's unique, and it's awesome. And I'm not going to sit here and punish Michigan for taking advantage or capitalizing on the awesomeness of all that. If you got an issue with the replay process, if you got an issue with how that whole thing went down, that's fine. And again, I'm not saying Michigan's going to go on and have a successful year. And all of a sudden, Bryce Underwood's going to be in the Heisman conversation or any of that. I'm saying at this moment, in real time, the team that won last week, yet it felt like a loss, was Michigan. All right? In real time, right now, as we speak. If you're listening on the podcast, you already know the end of this game, most likely. And so, again, this could all be null and void. But as it stands right now, the butt of the joke, the team you've been burying for days and days and days all over national news because of how bad they looked and the mysterious phantom second they found on the clock to give them another opportunity to win on that Hail Mary. As it stands right now, Michigan has risen above your negativity, has risen above your hate, and they've got a 10-0 lead over Oklahoma at the Big House. At halftime. So halfway through, a successful rebound for one of the most proud college football programs who could probably use some decent news right about now. Last couple of years have been rough. Jonas Knox here, Fox Sports Radio. By the way, you can get me on X at the Jonas Knox. at the Jonas Knox on X. You can also find us on Instagram as well, too, at Jonas Knox Show, at Jonas Knox Show on Instagram. So we are going to have the usuals coming up later on. Right now, usuals meaning we will have Do You Care later this hour. Okay. We also have the return of Knox Locks. All right. The NFL season is here. Knox Locks is back. We'll get to that in hour two of the program. And we are going to give you our season picks in the NFL. I know we got a couple of games in the books. I get all that. None of those games impacted. If anything, they confirmed the season picks that were already in place. All right. These are documented, already in place before the season started, but we will give those out because it does feature a first-time Super Bowl, never seen it before, and a first-time Super Bowl winner as well, too. So all of that is yours here on this two-hour extravaganza as we take you all the way live into 4 p.m. Eastern time, 1 o'clock Pacific. All right, so coming up next here, you talk about a humbling moment for somebody in the NFL, all right? They're going to have to eat it, they're going to have to wear it, and they're going to have to explain it the next time you hear from them. And that's yours right here on FSR.
1: All right, what is that song, Jonas?
0: Corn?
1: Corn. Corn is incorrect.
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14: Next. Hey, Alfie. What can I get for you?
10: Hey, Nora. Just a nice latte, please. How was your weekend?
14: Not bad, thanks. Mainly working here. You?
10: Me? Well, I was battling gods in the afterlife realm, and after lunch, I fought mercenaries. Ooh, could I get oat milk with that latte, please?
14: Yeah, of course.
10: 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Oh, and I'll grab an almond croissant, too.
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21: Jonas Knox, Fox Sports Radio. By the way, coming up a little over 10 minutes from now, we are going to give credit where credit is due here. One of the great finds in the history of sports talk media. We will rediscover that and celebrate that again coming up here a little over 10 minutes from now. One of the things that I'm fascinated to see happens is whether or not Sean McVay is going to own up to the fact that I think he's the only person on planet Earth who thought that the Rams travel schedule was a good idea. Literally the only guy. That was a unifying moment for a lot of people in the sports world, sports media, you know, writers, reporters, podcasters, whatever. I mean, Peter Schrager did his best to try and explain it, and then he caught astray. He got compared to Rossini when it comes to the Rams on social media, which is unfortunate. Peter Schrager used to appear as a guest here at Fox Sports Radio years ago, so he simply tried to defend his guys and Sean McVay and company, and listen, he caught astray. It's unfortunate, man. I blame her. I don't know what to tell you. That's their whole situation. They you know, burn the bridge for the rest of you guys. But the point is, nobody thought Sean McVay's travel plan was a good idea. Nobody. Like, there's not one single person that thought, you know what you should do? If you want to get ready for a very important game, you know, a division game against your arch rival to start off the year, you should take a 16-hour flight and then get off the plane, hang out for a little while, and then go play a game. That's a good idea. That's smooth. Nice work. That's awesome. And they sent staffers out to go experience it. You know, they've been working on this for a couple of years. They sent a bunch of staffers out there to go. Did any of those staffers that you sent out there, people that worked for the Rams, any of those people that you went out there, did they also partake in a 3-hour football game that featured sanctioned violence? Collisions. Did they do that? Was that part of the adapting to the change? Was that part of it? And you get some people that'll push back and go, oh, come on, man. Oh, it's just a story because they lost. That game was 10-7 at halftime. Well, let me ask you this. When do you think you would be dragging ass? The first half or the second half? Because the second half came around and the Rams got run through in the words of Nick Saban, ran through them. Could just kind of tell the second half. Second half, they just started to wither away a little bit. So I'm curious to see how Sean McVay handles this, because ultimately, and look, after the game, as he does, and I like Sean McVay because he will own up. If there's a bad performance, he'll wear it. Even when they win games, if he feels like he didn't do a good enough job, he'll talk about it. The playoff game against the Bears last year, he told Dennis Allen, listen, man, you kicked our ass. Like, you did. We were fortunate to win that game. Like, he will own up to his mistakes, decisions, all of that. He'll own up to all of it. And so, of course, he owned up to it after the game and just said, you know, they did a great job. Credit to the Niners, so on and so forth. He kind of alluded to the travel and said, if you want to take it on, I don't think that... And the Rams players are all going to say, well, no, it didn't have anything to do with it. But upon further review, it clearly did. Clearly. If anybody's ever been on a long flight before, and this is not just a hot take that popped up after the game. It's not like people just waited until after the game to then say, hey, you know, maybe that wasn't a good idea. This was being questioned by me on this show, on this network, by others on other networks and other shows. People all wondered the same thing. Really? The Niners are going out there when they did, and you guys are planning on going out there when you are. How do we think this is going to go? Well, you know, they beat the Jaguars one time when they traveled to London. Okay. Like, so do yourself a favor. Add another 6 hours on that flight. Do that. I've taken one long flight in my life. It was 10 hours to Ireland. I can assure you, was not 100%. And I didn't have to play a game. We literally did a sports radio show from a bar in Dublin. And I can assure you, not 100%. It was just cool being able to do a show when it was light out during the weekday. That's all. So, you know, not waking up at 1 a.m. and doing a show at 11 a.m. Ireland time, that was awesome. But the point is, nobody thought this was a good idea. So I'm curious to see how Sean McVay explains this away next time he talks, next time he discusses it. Because all eyes are on him since he was the guy who came up with this cockamamie plan to send the Rams out when they did to Australia. At the Jonas Knox on X, at Jonas Knox Show on Instagram as well, too. By the way, be sure to subscribe to the Fox Sports Radio YouTube channel. Just search Fox Sports Radio on YouTube. You'll see our best videos from all our shows. Don't stop there. Hit the thumbs up icon and comment away. Let us know whose takes you like. Even the ones you don't like, just search Fox Sports Radio on YouTube and subscribe. So I got to also say this. As much as Sean McVay was trying to sell everybody on the Rams' travel plans and getting to Australia when they did, and we saw how that turned out. I'm not sure that I've seen a coach work as hard to sell anybody on anything this offseason, other than Sean McVay and that travel arrangement, than Todd Monken as he tries to sell you again on his hope and optimism for Deshaun Watson as the season approaches.
0: Watching him get all the reps in the last couple of weeks and getting more and more comfortable, how it helped Shadur in terms of his development by splitting the reps and having a competition, you can see it. The converse, you know, whatever the hell it is, the opposite of that. He got, but he got a lot more of the reps, and you could see getting more and more comfortable with the concepts, obviously putting the game plan in early and getting him comfortable, but I really like where he's at.
21: Either Todd Monken is going to unlock the Deshaun Watson that the Browns gave up all that draft capital for and all that money to years ago, or this is going to be another example of everybody who was looking at the coach going, you sure about this, dude? You sure? It's got to be exhausting at this point for Todd Monken. He's done everything to sell people on Deshaun Watson. That's been the biggest chore of the offseason. I mean, forget about, you know, Myles Garrett getting traded and the fact that he never had a conversation with Myles Garrett, whatever. Forget about the fact that he said he didn't really watch any previous tape of Deshaun Watson, all the questions about Shedeur Sanders and that whole fiasco and whatnot. Like, all, forget all that. Forget the fact that, you know, the Browns coaching search, you basically had to take a psychic evaluation to get the job, all the other loop things, you know, hoops you had to jump through for the coach who finally got the job, and it ends up being Todd Monken. He, at every turn, he is selling you on Deshaun Watson. At every turn. Like, even when Deshaun Watson comes out and buries the fan base, rips the fan base, it was Todd Monken saying, oh, listen, you know, look, I think he just had a moment. Everything's going to be fine. You know, it's no big deal. No big deal. The guy destroyed the fan base who's been waiting 5 years for him to make good on a guaranteed contract that we've never seen in league history. What do you mean, no big deal? Yeah, I mean, listen, you know, I think Deshaun and where he's at and his development. Have you watched the preseason? I was with my wife, my son, my brother at the Bears-Browns preseason game. We watched Deshaun Watson. It doesn't look the same. It's been a long time since it's ever looked like what people thought it looked like. A long time. And I don't know if it's as simple as, you know, Todd Monken, you know, made the offense a little bit more, you know, palpable for him. I have no idea. I don't know if it's just a simple change of, hey, man, Stefanski's scheme didn't work, but the one with Todd Monken's going to work. Or who knows? Maybe he wanted to make Deshaun Watson feel more comfortable. So in his locker, he's got a fold-out massage table, and he's got a neon foot hanging from above. Like, I have no idea. But nobody has worked harder on selling you on something about their team as the season approaches like Todd Monken has sold you on Deshaun Watson. It is admirable. And either he's going to be right and me and everybody else going to look like a moron, or we're all going to be looking back going, so what was all that? Like, it's not like this is just made up out of thin air. Like, we've got a body of work. We've got evidence on the field. We got evidence off the field. We got a guy who destroyed the fan base, who had to come out and apologize once they named him the starter, because, you know, those fans will forget. Sure. First bad throw from Deshaun Watson, he's going to get chewed up and spit out by that fan base. First bad throw. I mean, you had people, you know, going to the Jim Brown statue and leaving stuff for Deshaun. Like, it, I mean, it's not great. Yet, Todd Monken's selling you on it. So, as much as we looked at Sean McVay selling you on the Rams travel arrangements, Todd Monken said, hold my beer, watch what I got to say about my quarterback, Deshaun Watson, yet again with the season right around the corner. At the Jonas Knox on X, at Jonas Knox Show on Instagram. All right, it's coming up next here. We are going to celebrate one of the great finds in the history of sports media. That's going to be yours right here on Fox Sports Radio. But for all the latest, we turn it over to the man himself, to the one, to the only, to the magnificent, Sir Isaac Lohengrin.
1: Do you mind doing me a favor, Jonas?
21: Sure.
1: I just texted you a photograph and a video. While I'm delivering my report, would you mind reviewing the photograph and the video pertaining to the last two items of said report so myself and, more importantly, our listeners from coast to coast, especially your devoted followers on social media, can get your insight? Can you do that for us?
21: Yeah. Well, I just had to get a new phone. So
1: sounds like an excuse to me, right out of the box.
21: Can I just? Is this your number? 877-996-6369. Is that yours?
1: You know what? It was once technically my number. Yes.
21: No, No, I'm kidding. I was going to pull a Rob Parker. Rob Parker one time gave out his cell number when he was trying to get people to call into the show.
1: Oh, really? And how did that, how did that go?
2: That's like, big daddy.
21: Like, they're like, wow, a 310 area code. No kidding.
2: Sound the alarm.
1: Perhaps he was just trying to expand his social network, if you know what I mean. All right, so have you gotten
2: I'm a woman.
1: Have you gotten the photo and the video? Did they go through?
21: Hey, by the way, do we still... Chris, could you pull that drop again? I don't know if you saw this, but this was Enes Kanter at a WNBA game recently.
2: I'm a woman!
21: Sorry.
1: That's all right. I mean, it's
21: and I want
1: show.
21: To apologize for the listeners for bringing up the WNBA during football season. That'll never happen again.
1: You buried the lead. I just want to know, have you received the text? Have they gone through? Okay.
21: I see
1: so
21: the,
1: please,
21: whoa,
1: please, yeah.
21: Been there.
1: Please, yeah. Please study the photo and the video as we get you caught up on what's going on, starting with a couple of big contract extensions in the NFL. Green Bay Packers tight end Tucker Kraft agreed to a 4-year, $75 million extension. Las Vegas Raiders tight end Michael Mayers agreed to a 3-year, $45 million extension. In college football, Michigan holding a 10-7 lead over 11th-ranked Oklahoma. Midway through the third quarter, Michigan led this game at halftime 10-0. Bryce Underwood, a 38-yard touchdown run. But here in the third quarter, Oklahoma getting on the board on a 22-yard touchdown pass from John Mateer to Mackenzie Aline. Number 10, Texas A&M, up 24-20 over Arizona State. They have 2 minutes and 46 seconds left to play in the third quarter. Elsewhere in college football, 16th-ranked Penn State is now up 20-3 over Temple. 8 minutes remaining in the fourth quarter. That game being contested at Lincoln Financial Field in Philadelphia. 5th-ranked Indiana up 55-0 over Howard in the fourth quarter. Number 2, Georgia, a 49-6 halftime lead over Western Kentucky. And Oklahoma State playing host to number 6, Oregon. That game delayed the kickoff by lightning in the area, so they're only in the second quarter. And with 8:35 to play, it's Oklahoma State holding a 10-7 lead over 6th-ranked Oregon. Now, back to the Michigan-Oklahoma game in Ann Arbor, because as we speak, several screen grabs are circulating on social media of a clip from the telecast of this game depicting an Oklahoma player who has an unfortunate brown-colored stain on the rear of his trousers. Now, remember, the Michigan field is not a grass field, no mud, it's field turf. Jonas, I would appreciate it if you do not personally identify this gentleman over the air. These pictures are spreading on social media that this Oklahoma player suffered an unfortunate accident. You've seen the photo yourself. And now for our analysis, we go to Fox Sports Radio body function insider, Jonas Knox. Jonas?
21: Well, I mean, Chris Plank covers Oklahoma. Can we reach out to him and see whether or not they use Yoo-Hoo as detergent when they're cleaning their uniforms?
1: Consider it done.
21: This dude looks like he, he sat on one. That's for sure. Sometimes that happens. I mean, you know, Mark Schlereth got the nickname Stink for a reason. Mm-hmm. You know, sometimes you got to go and you got to go. The problem is they're wearing white pants.
1: Yeah.
21: Which is a real issue. It's like wearing white jeans to a chili cook-off. Never do that. Now, not only just because it might spill on the front, but it might spill on the back, if you know what I mean. Right, Isaac?
1: Oh, been there. Just by process of elimination and deductive reasoning, I'm trying to think of other explanations. And number one would...
21: The other thing, too, that's, I mean, because it's never just one time. I'll just say that.
1: Okay.
21: Like, there's always seemingly a follow-up to this. Yeah. It's like ants or rats. There's never just one. They run in packs. When you have the you know, no pun intended, the runs,
1: yeah,
21: or you have anything, you know, any issues like that with, mm-hmm, your back porch, it's never just one time, and, oh, that's it. I'm good here. But there seemingly is a follow-up. It's like an aftershock.

0: Come with me to the first Rams Wives event of the year. This was a watch party at the Stafford House. They had the craziest setup with a giant screen in the backyard. The first thing we did was basically go grab a giant bag and just fill it up with a bunch of free stuff. There was wine, baby clothes, regular clothes, Hydro Flask, so many beauty products. Stony Clover was there. They were also at our holiday party last year. I made a diaper bag and a game day bag. And then there was also Bless the Label, so we did custom hats. Bard Bessel was there. We made crew necks. Everyone was taking shots. And then there's my mommy mocktail that was so, so good. There's the baby bump. There was so much food. There also was a massage therapist, so I did get a massage while I was there.
1: Oh, God, Deshaun will be right over.
0: I just got a cute little bracelet with a charm. There was an ice cream cart for dessert. And then we all just hung out and watched the game, and it was so, so fun.
1: Here for further analysis, Fox Sports Radio watch party insider Jonas Knox. Jonas?
2: Listen, it's just too much. That's too much for me. Look, I'm used to when I hang out with the in-laws, they're Mexican. And so for anybody that knows this, they love to party, but it's real simple, man. It's pretty easy. A bounce house for the kids and a cooler Modelo's. We're good.
1: I don't think even in the bounce house.
2: Yeah, like, yes, you don't. That's a fair point. You just, you know, that's the way this works. And you need, you know, a party speaker that you could also use for karaoke later on when people are half in the bag. Like that's how that party goes. This is just too much. That's way too much. And by the way, how about all of that setup just to watch their team get opened up by the Niners in Australia?
1: Yeah.
2: Boy, what a great idea. Hey, by the way, Isaac, yeah, I do want to pay off the tease here. I was giving you some love in that tease. I don't know if you knew what I was alluding to.
1: Oh, I knew what you were alluding to, and I'm saving it for later. See,
2: oh, yes!
1: If you had the level of sophistication in the, yes, about this business that I do, oh, that's coming up.
2: Yes!
1: You know, not as great as last week, but they still have time in the second half, if you know what I mean.
2: I'll tell you this. You could keep your Ross Dellingers, your Pete Thamels. You could keep all of them.
1: Yeah.
2: There's not a more embedded college football reporter than Isaac Lohenkron.
1: Well, because of this one,
2: yes,
1: one
2: that
1: connection.
2: Is correct.
1: Yeah. So stay tuned for that in hour number two.
2: By the way, they're gonna put a statue up for Ilo in College Station. Just putting that out there right now. All right. Jonas Knox here on Fox Sports Radio, at the Jonas Knox on X, at Jonas Knox Show on Instagram. You can hang out with us as always on the iHeartRadio app. All right, so coming up next here, we're going to give you the brutal truth. We're going to tell you the honest truth about things that you've been force-fed over the last several days in the world of sports, and it's yours right here on FSR.
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0: By the way, coming up top of next hour, we'll call it a little over 10 minutes from now. We are going to unveil our 2026 season picks for the NFL season. So that'll be yours here again, coming up a little over 10 minutes from now, featuring a first in Super Bowl history. So we'll get into that for you again, top of next hour here on FSR. By the way, quick update around the world of college football. I opened up the show celebrating Michigan, rising above all the negativity and all the jokes that people have been making all week long about that awful performance and mysterious second they found on the clock against Western Michigan. Currently up 10-7 over the Oklahoma Sooners. Right, they did have a 10-0 lead at halftime. Oklahoma scored. They've got the ball and they are driving again. So we will see how things play out, and we will keep you updated here on that game throughout the course of this show. Of note, you know, Oregon struggled a little bit last week. Find themselves down 17-14 to Oklahoma State this week. There was a weather delay in that game, so we'll keep you posted on that. But who knows? Maybe Oregon could be on upset alert as that game continues to progress. And again, the great Isaac Lohenkron will have you updated on all that throughout the course of this show. If you would like to follow along on X, you can do so at the Jonas Knox. That is at the Jonas Knox on X. You can also follow along on Instagram as well, too. At Jonas Knox Show, at Jonas Knox Show on IG. And right now, it's time for this.
1: There are so many stories in the world of sports, and most of them are a complete waste of time.
2: TMZ reports.
1: Now,
0: let's get kinky.
1: Here's some of the big stories from the last week. But Jonas, the real question is, do you care?
3: I don't care.
0: And for that, we turn it over to our executive producer, Bo Benson, to find out what the hell people have been talking about all week. Bo?
4: You see that big catch and run by one of the best names in college football, Rocky Beers?
0: Oh, great name.
4: Wonderful name.
0: You know what's great about that? They showed this meet and greet event with Modelo on Big Noon Kickoff. And right after that, they panned over to Rocky Beers warming up for the game.
4: Wonderful.
0: Now, that's excellent production, if you ask me. So kudos to
4: everybody. Someone did their homework.
0: Yeah.
4: Speaking of tight ends, the Green Bay Packers and Tucker Kraft agreed to a huge extension this morning on the eve of the new NFL season. Jonas, do you care?
0: I mean, not really. Look,
5: I don't care.
0: It's appropriate that, you know, with a last name like that, he'd be playing in Green Bay. I would also say this. You remember when a guy suffered a knee injury and there was real concern about what the rest of his career would look like? This guy just ripped his knee up and he just got a massive extension. So modern medicine and recovery has completely changed from what we've been used to over the past few years. Next!
4: Jonas, I remember watching Tom Brady tear his ACL and thinking, oh my God, his career's over.
0: Oh yeah, that's it.
4: Crazy.
0: Like, and that was right off the nearly undefeated season. And you're thinking to yourself, oh my God, they'll never be the same again.
4: Yep.
0: Now the guy's slapping Logan Paul. What are we doing here?
4: The Detroit Lions and the Dallas Cowboys both opened up some Max Crosby-sized amounts of cap space with some contract restructures ahead of the year. Jonas, do you care?
0: Yeah, I do care.
6: Oh, yeah, I love
0: this.
6: It here.
0: The Bears did something similar, and everyone's like, ooh, does this mean they're going to go after Max Crosby? I love how Max Crosby's back with the Raiders, and it's, you know, everybody's holding hands and jumping for joy and saying, oh my God, he's back. It was meant to be. It was meant to be. Dude, they wanted to trade him. It's not like, you know, he was... You know, something happened and there was some paperwork went wrong. And no, this wasn't our intent. No, your intent was to trade him. Had Baltimore not backed out, they were more than happy to say goodbye to Max Crosby. So this idea that everybody comes back and we got our arms wrapped around each other and it was all meant to be. No, it happened because Baltimore backed out because they realized they could acquire Trey Hendrickson and they'd basically get the same player with less injury concern. Let's go live to our I Have a Thought on Max Crosby insider, Chris Perfett, for the latest. Chris?
7: Come home, Max. By the way, I just mostly wanted to say Oklahoma State scored again.
0: Oh, boy. Well, listen, Jeff Schwartz is going to have some explaining to do. So have fun with that. Next!
4: The Chicago Bears extended running back DeAndre Swift. Jonas, do you care?
0: Yeah, listen, he had a good year last year, and Ben Johnson knows him well, and I think there were some people that were concerned with his output because they looked back at the numbers with the Lions under Ben Johnson as OC. But we can celebrate Caleb Williams all we want. That running attack and that rushing game from the Bears was what really improved year over year and what set them apart. You can go back to that game against the Eagles on Black Friday, and they ran through Philly. I mean, brutally. Beat him up physically, and it was those two running backs, Swift and Menungai, who had monster games. Next!
4: The Los Angeles Clippers gave Bradley Beal, one of the players in their history, the number three to wear this year, last worn, of course, by Chris Paul, the best player in their history, who was apparently promised that number would be retired. So, Jonas, do you care?
0: Yeah, in fact, I do.
2: I love it.
0: I love this little animosity they've got with Chris Paul. I love the way this whole thing has transpired, and it's good number to see three. Some news other than the other stuff that's gone on with the Clippers. Next!
4: 31 Malibu area homes were ordered to evacuate following the opening of a sinkhole under a home that is owned by Nicolas Cage. Jonas, do you think the sinkhole opened because of the unbearable weight of his massive talent? And do you care?
0: Not really. Listen, sinkholes are a problem for people that don't deal with sinkholes in other parts of the country. Out here, when we get a sinkhole, you may as well just open up the center of the universe and drop everybody inside. It's awful. I would also say this. Nicolas Cage, a tad bit overrated. I don't get it. I've never gotten it, but maybe we'll discuss it more now. We are.
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0: Hi, everybody, and welcome to Morongo Casino Dodgers on Deck on this Saturday afternoon here in Los Angeles as your Dodgers, the back-to-back World Series champions, are in Miami for a weekend set against the Marlins. Dodgers 90-57 on this season. First place atop the NL West. Dodgers a game and a half back of Milwaukee for the best spot in the National League. 3.5 games up on the Atlanta Braves for the 2 spot, which would get them a wild card bye when the playoffs begins. Dodgers sending out Tyler Glasnow to the mound in this game 2 of a 3-game set. First pitch coming up at 1:10. Between then and now, we got a lot to get to here on Morongo Casino Dodgers on Deck. We're going to hear from the manager, Dave Roberts, get his pregame thoughts on this Dodgers team that has won 8 in a row. That's coming up in about 20 minutes. We'll preview this pitching matchup. David Vasse goes high and tight with Jack Dreyer, Dodger reliever. We'll check in with DV, of course, throughout the hour. We'll hear from Charlie Steiner. We got your Dodgers magical moment because the last time the Dodgers were in Miami, well, a couple years ago, it was something special for Shohei Ohtani. Shortly, we'll visit with Kirsten Watson live on the field in South Florida. In just a few minutes, we'll head out to Tim Nevert and Rick Monday at the Galpin Ford broadcast booth. Well, last night in Miami, King Tuck had himself a night, including a big blast as the Dodgers won their 8th in a row. Blake Snell got the start, his 6th since coming back from the injured list. Snell with another really good outing, pitching into the 6th inning. Meanwhile, the Dodgers offense gave him a lead to work with in the 3rd. Kyle Tucker, sac fly. That scored Tommy Edman, and the Dodgers grabbed a 1-0 lead. Then in the 6th, Kyle Tucker, the spark yet again, a 1-out triple, bringing up Will Smith.
28: No balls, 1 strike to Will. 1-0 Dodgers in the 6th. Pitch swung on. That's looped into right field. That's going to get down for a hit. Tucker will come in to score. Will Smith drives in the 2nd run, and it's 2-0.
0: RBI single for Will. Dodgers 2-0 lead. The bottom of the inning, Blake Snell retired the first two batters, but then gave up a two-out single. That was it. Evan Phillips came in. He would give up an RBI double. Marlins on the board, but the Dodgers with a 2-1 lead. That run credited to Blake Snell. So officially 5 2/3 innings for Snellzilla. One run, four hits, eight strikeouts. The Dodgers offense wasted no time getting that run back and more in the seventh. A little two-out magic. Tommy Edman walked. Max Muncy an infield single. Mookie Betts then drew a walk to load the bases after a pitching change to bring in a lefty and Cade Gibson to face Kyle Tucker.
28: Edman at third. Muncy at second. Betts at first. And a 1-1 pitch. Swung on, belted to right and deep. This ball heading back. This ball's gone! A grand slam for Kyle Tucker! Do you believe it? Kyle Tucker, a grand slam, and the Dodgers lead it 6-1. Home run number 14 on the season for Tucker.
1: Well, you don't want to mess with a guy that has a career batting average with bases loaded of .398, and Tucker delivers his sixth career grand slam.
0: Grand slam for King Tuck. Dodgers a 6-1 lead. What a night for Kyle Tucker. It's not been a great season, but last night, a grand slam, a single, a triple, a sac fly. He was a double shy of the cycle while driving in five runs for the Dodgers. Brock Stewart got the seventh, put up a zero. Blake Treinen got the eighth. He gave up a run. Dodgers a 6-2 lead in the ninth. Edgardo Henriquez comes in, puts up a zero. Ball game over. Dodgers win their eighth in a row last night. A 6-2 victory over Miami. Blake Snell gets the win. Dodgers now 90-57 on the season. And this afternoon, they look to keep the winning going. Could it be 9 in a row for the Blue Crew? Tyler Glass now on the mound. First pitch from South Florida coming up at 1:10. And with more, let's head out to the Galpin Ford broadcast booth as we say good afternoon to Tim Nevert and Rick Monday. Guys.
28: Tim, thank you very much. A hot, humid day in Miami. Roof is closed. Very comfortable inside Lone Depot Park. As the Dodgers and Marlins get set for game two of this three-game series, the Dodgers have won 12 of the last 16 against the Marlins and have won a season-best 8 in a row, plating 50 runs in that period of time. Things are getting down to it now as we get closer to the end of the regular season. The Dodgers with a record of 90-57. They're 11 games up in the West. Their magic number to clinch the West is 4. They can clinch a postseason berth as early as today. The magic number for that is 2. So with a win today and losses by San Diego and Arizona, the Dodgers would clinch a postseason berth. So magic numbers, we've got records, we've got all kinds of things happening in terms of numbers, including the first grand slam from Kyle Tucker as a Dodger. The sixth of his career came in the seventh inning last night with two outs, and it couldn't have come at a better time. And Kyle Tucker seems to be turning things around.
1: Well, he's turning things around, and now we're getting a report that he's been working with the hitting coaches and altering the swing. I've been talking really since spring training. The Kyle Tucker swing is one that is a little bit different than others, and he surrounds the ball. If you can imagine, almost creating a circle behind the ball, coming out beyond and behind the plate, and then trying to, it's like a sweep around. Well, now it's a little bit more level into the baseball. Hopefully it's going to be the case now as he gets hot and goes on. He's been hot. I mean, remarkable. We mentioned last night the career for Kyle Tucker with bases loaded. Now is 405. Those numbers are really off the charts.
28: Hopefully he comes up with the bases loaded again today. We'll see some more of that. We will see Freddie Freeman in the lineup. Today happens to be Freddie's 37th birthday. He's missed the last couple of games, but he is in the lineup today. Dave Roberts talking about him just a little while ago saying, you know, they just have to manage him. He does have a sore right knee, but they have to manage him down the stretch. But today, he's set to play.
1: Yeah, we did not see him very much on the bench last night because I think he was getting treatment during the entire ballgame. Then you and I saw Freddie walking out to get on the buses, go back to the hotel. He's walking somewhat gingerly, at least last night. The good thing is, at first base, you don't have to run 100 yards to go get the baseball. But still, for Freeman, it has been an issue with that knee. Now, how much is bothering the swing and how much is having to alter it, we'll find out because he's just 3 hits in his last 22 at-bats that he's had. And hopefully he's getting better and better because obviously they're going to need his bat and defense.
28: Dodgers top prospect Josue DePaula made his Major League debut last night. He didn't have a hit. He worked a walk. But the Dodger folks were very impressed with his command of the strike zone, not swinging at pitches outside the zone, but really being very disciplined at the plate. Today, he's back in the lineup as the designated hitter. Today, he has even more family and friends. He doesn't even know the number who will be here in Miami today as he looks for his first major league hit.
1: And I think that if we look at what he has done this year, he has swung, as you mentioned, a fewer pitches out of the strike zone. He's also had a lower percentage of swings and miss. And he's a young man. It's going to be watching very closely what he does. I hope we see him run. He can gobble up some territory doing that end of it. You know, he's a big guy. A lot of people don't realize. You know, he's like 6'3", 6'4", and 185 pounds.
28: So Josue DiPaolo will bat 7th and DH again this afternoon. Battle of the Tylers on the hill. Tyler Glasnow going for the Dodgers. He's 4-0 and a 3.12 ERA. Tyler Phillips, a right-hander for the Marlins. He's 5-6. With a 3.51 earned run average. Dodgers look for their ninth straight and look to get closer to clinching not only the division, but a certain postseason spot. Tim?
0: All right, thank you, guys. As we count you down to first pitch, Dodger fans, it's lunchtime. What's your plans today? How about getting your game day meal on at Shakey's Pizza Parlor? 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Coming up here on Dodgers on Deck, David Massey goes high and tight with Jack Dreyer, Dodger reliever. We'll get you your Dodgers magical moments. We'll hear from the manager, Dave Roberts, latest injury news. But up next, Kirsten Watson from Sportsnet LA will join us live from the field at Home Depot Park, Lone Depot Park in Miami, as we get you ready for the Dodgers and the Marlins on this Saturday afternoon. I'm Tim Cates. 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
7: Next. Hey, Alfie, what can I get for you?
13: Hey, Nora, just a nice latte, please. How was your weekend?
7: Not bad, thanks. Mainly working here. You?
13: Me? Well, I was battling gods in the afterlife realm, and after lunch, I fought mercenaries. Ooh, could I get oat milk with that latte, please?
7: Yeah, of course.
13: And then Sunday was mostly fighting supervillains. So a pretty chill weekend. Oh, and I'll grab an almond croissant, too.
7: Wait, what? That didn't actually happen, right?
13: It happens on PS5.
0: It's the Dodgers and Marlins on this Saturday afternoon. Dodgers looking for their ninth win in a row. Tyler Glasnow goes for the Blue. First pitch coming up at 1:10.
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0: Well, Shohei Ohtani on the injured list as he continues to rest. Much needed for the unicorn as he gets ready for a push here in October. Shohei on the injured list through the 23rd. Ohtani Rewind presented by Nikaido Shochu, the official Shochu of the Los Angeles Dodgers. Discover Nikaido, discover Shochu.
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0: 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The easiest way to get rid of that old car, donate it today and your car can be picked up tomorrow. 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That's cars with a K. All hail the king. King Tuck. Kyle Tucker. Kirsten, he's starting to turn it around just at the right time.
8: He really is. And when you get to see a guy like Kyle, and look, it's no secret, this year has been far from idea. And even we've talked about how, you know, last year Mookie Betts struggled and didn't have the best numbers in the regular season. Of course, started the year being sick and just kind of took some time to get back on track, but was able come September, October to be back to where he wanted to be. And sometimes it's just about, you know, putting yourself in the best position for the right time. And so you can look at the season, you can put it as a thing of the past, but ultimately he even said last night for Kyle that, you know, something has kind of just clicked for him, his focus on his bat path and making sure that he's trying to get ahead in the count and all of the things that, you know, it's not that it's just he's just started working on it. It's things he's been doing all year. It's just now something is finally clicking for him. So, you know, when you can have a grand slam, you can have back-to-back multi-hit games and, you know, really you see the slug when you can do that, it also allows for just like some more excitement and smiles. And just, it's been nice to hear how all of his teammates, not only have they been like super supportive of him, but they've also, for them, it's like, it's cool for them to see him coming out of his shell and just really enjoying the moment and being excited and stuff. So it's fun for obviously the fans and all of us to see, but even listening to his teammates and how they talk about these moments for him is really special as well.
0: Kirsten, this Dodgers team has been going with a six-man rotation for most of the season because of injuries. Guys have been in and out of this rotation. What's this rotation though look like the rest of this series and this four-game series coming up in Cincinnati?
8: Yeah, so it's essentially kind of like going back to a five slash a six-man rotation because you're still waiting for someone like Roki Sasaki. He's working his way back, so we know that he played catch yesterday. The blister seems to be healing and in a pretty good spot, but it sounds like a bullpen for him is going to be coming up in the next few days, and there's a chance we could see him pitch on this road trip, but not till the back end of this road trip, so potentially that last day in Cincinnati. So that means tomorrow, I know that Dave Roberts yesterday had mentioned potentially Roki, but tomorrow actually is more likely to be Emmett Sheehan, but they might go with an opener or come up with just kind of a piggyback plan if need be. So Emmett's going to take down the bulk of it, but they'll see if we go with an opener or if we see a couple relievers before Emmett comes in. Also help preparing him for a potential role come October. So, and then once you get to Cincy, it's kind of the usual Tarek Skubal, and then Yamamoto, and then Blake Snell. So a few guys dropping in here and there, but right now it's kind of keeping guys in a good spot to prepare for October.
0: Yeah, the depth of this team is scary, how much depth they got in the rotation and the bullpen, and certainly with this lineup, guys being called up and down and doing their jobs. Kirsten, we appreciate it. We will check in with you after the game. Coming up here on Morongo Casino, Dodgers on Deck. We'll dive deeper into this pitching matchup. David Vasse goes high and tight with the closer, Jack Dreyer. But up next, we'll get you an injury report, and we'll hear from the manager, Dave Roberts. That's all coming up as we lead you up to Dodgers and Marlins. I'm Tim Cates, and this is the Back-to-Back World Series champion Dodgers Audio Network.
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7: Next. Hey, Alfie, what can I get for you?
13: Hey, Nora, just a nice latte, please. How was your weekend?
7: Not bad, thanks. Mainly working here. You?
13: Me? Well, I was battling gods in the afterlife realm, and after lunch, I fought mercenaries. Ooh, could I get oat milk with that latte, please?
7: Yeah, of course.
13: And then Sunday was mostly fighting supervillains. So a pretty chill weekend. Ooh, and I'll grab an almond croissant, too.
7: Wait, what? That didn't actually happen, right?
13: It happens on PS5.
0: PlayStation. Morongo Casino Dodgers on Deck continues on this Saturday afternoon as we lead up to first pitch from Miami. It's the Dodgers and the Marlins. Morongo Casino Resort and Spa, a grand slam for good times. Tyler Glass now. Tyler Phillips, the pitching matchup. First pitch coming up at 1:10.
14: This is the LA Dodgers Injury Report.
0: Shohei Ohtani on the injured list with the bicep inflammation. He is getting much needed rest. Good news is Freddie Freeman is back in the lineup after missing a couple of games with a sore right knee. More on that with David Bassett coming up. Dalton Rushing on the IL. Eric Lauer moved to the 60-day IL with the elbow inflammation. Roki Sasaki, as Kirsten alluded to, the blister on his throwing hand, feeling much better. He threw yesterday. Sounds like one more bullpen session before he gets activated. And of course, Andy Páez on the injured list with the fractured left hand. The injury report presented by UCLA Health, the official medical partner of the Los Angeles Dodgers. Edwin Diaz getting closer, looking to do back-to-back days in AAA Oklahoma City. With the neck inflammation, he could be activated here in the next week or so. All right, let's head back out to Miami as we check in with the Dodger skipper.
15: Anything else for Dave?
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14: In the Dugout with Dave Roberts. 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
26: I think he's in a much better spot today. I think it's one of those things where we got to manage it. And when I say that, it's probably just pick spots to give him an off day here or there. Because, again, we just got to make sure he's at optimal kind of health when we finish the season. So I think that... he might not love it, but giving him a day off here or there might be beneficial.
29: Are you hopeful that just when he does return to the plane, kind of where the swing is at, is back to form now that his knee is feeling better?
26: I think so. I think with him, like any hitter, where they're not healthy, certainly on the lower half, their swing is compromised. And that last sort of three games that we saw Freddie last just weren't atypical of him. So hopefully if he's pain-free, then I think he'll be in a better spot.
30: Is that kind of why, like, he hasn't needed the IL at this point? He's really felt after these couple days.
26: Yeah. And also with him, it's like he's dealt with kind of the knees, before. So just kind of appreciating that he's done it. It's only going to be a few days, and that's kind of how it played out.
0: 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When we continue here on Morongo Casino Dodgers on Deck, we'll check in with David Vassay, get you the very latest. How is that knee with Freddie Freeman? We'll find out as we lead up to Dodgers and Marlins. Dodgers looking to win their ninth in a row. I'm Tim Cates. This is the back-to-back World Series champion Dodgers Audio Network.
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0: It's the Dodgers and Marlins on this Saturday afternoon. The battle of the Tylers. Tyler Glass now. Tyler Phillips, the pitching matchup. More on that coming up. Dodgers baseball brought to you by El Pato. Born in L.A., made for your game day. El Pato brings authentic Mexican-style tomato sauces, salsas, hot sauces right to your plate. El Pato gourmet in a can.
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23: 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David Bassett.
0: All right, DV. Great to see Freddie Freeman back in the lineup today on a special day.
22: Yeah, I got to the ballpark earlier than usual just so I could see whether or not he came out to do his usual infield drills, because over the course of the last 4 or 5 days, he has not, dealing with that patellar tendonitis. That's exactly what it is, and it's something that he told me earlier today he dealt with a couple of years ago in spring training. So he knows how to manage it. He's had treatment over the course of the last few days, and Obviously, with the turf here in Miami, the Dodgers decided it would be a good choice to give him yesterday off. But on his 37th birthday, Freddie Freeman is back in the starting lineup, and I had a chance to catch up with him about exactly what is going on with that right knee.
1: Kind of wear and tear, but I feel much better today. So I'll be in there today, and the last 3 days, from Tuesday to now, night and day.
22: When you were DH, was that like an indication that that's when?
1: Yeah, I was having trouble moving. I just didn't have a front and side anymore. But, you know, just aches and pains over the course of the season, and got to the point where it just wasn't giving me the best opportunity to be able to play like I want to. So we took the time to get a lot of treatment and a lot of work done, and I feel much better today. We think it's just patella tendonitis, and it's way better now already. So a few days off, long travel, turf, and that was kind of what played into yesterday. So I feel good. I feel good, way better today. So hopefully hopefully it hurts tomorrow, because that means I was on the bases a lot today.
22: Do you feel 37 or 33 today?
1: Yeah. I feel all of it. Whatever age you want to put on me is what I feel. No, it's good. I'm just happy to be able to be back on the field. And, you know, I got dinner with the in-laws tonight, so that'd be good. But, no, I feel much better today.
22: So Freddie's in good spirits, not just because it's his birthday, but he's playing again. That's what he wants to do, and he's just four extra base hits away from 1,000 in his career, which would make him only the 40th player in baseball history to achieve that.
0: What a career he has had. 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All right, David, Josue de Paula, a day after making his Major League debut, how's he feeling?
22: Well, everybody's talking about how impressed they were that he did not allow the game to get too fast. And I was talking to him right before I spoke to Freddie, and he was just saying, yeah, you know, that's the way I approach things. It wasn't too fast for me. I was really happy with the at-bats and the quality of swings that I had. And Dave Roberts also was singing his praises, because he said he doesn't believe that de Paula swung at a pitch outside of the strike zone last night. So this is going to be a big day. I predict de Paula not only gets his first hit, but first extra base hit in his Major League career today. That's right.
0: Cannot wait. Hopefully that happens, David. Great stuff. We'll check back with you in just a little bit. Dave's going to go one-on-one with Jack Dreyer, Dodger reliever. That's coming up in about 15 minutes. When we come back here on Morongo Casino, Dodgers on deck, though, we'll get your Dodgers magical moment. Dodgers and Marlins, first pitch at 110. I'm Tim Cates. This is the back-to-back World Series champion Dodgers Audio Network.
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7: Hey, Alfie. Good weekend. What can I get you?
13: Iced latte, please. Well, I spent the weekend battling gods and fighting mercenaries. Ooh, and an almond croissant, too, please.
7: Wait, what? That didn't actually happen, right?
13: It happens on PS5.
4: PlayStation.
0: Dodgers in Miami as they take on the Marlins. Tyler Glasnow, Tyler Phillips, the pitching matchup. Two Tylers going at it. First pitch set for 110.
5: Hot dogs here. Not a ball game without a hot dog. Who wants a hot dog?
23: It's time for the Hoffy Magical Moment.
0: It's magical.
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23: Presented by Hoffy Hot Dogs.
0: Well, the Dodgers back in Miami. We go back to September 19th, 2024. Lone Depot Park in Miami. The scene, a day in which Shohei Ohtani made baseball history.
8: One ball, two strikes. Runner at third, two outs. And the pitch coming to Shohei Ohtani. He swings, hits a drive to left. This ball's back. There it is. Number 50. The first player in the history of Major League Baseball to have a 50-50 season. He is incredible. Shohei Ohtani with an opposite field home run. 50-50. What a day for Shohei. He is the new all-time single-season home runs leader for the Dodgers in the first ever Dodger with a 50-home run season.
0: Shohei Ohtani with the home run in the seventh inning back in 2024, his 50th home run. He also stole his 50th base that afternoon to enter exclusive 50-50 club that no other player in Major League Baseball history has ever achieved. Shohei Ohtani, Mr. 50-50. This Hoffy Magical Moment brought to you by Hoffy Hot Dogs. Hoffy, SoCal's local treasure for nearly 100 years. Hoffy Hot Dogs, local and so great. When we continue here on Morongo Casino, Dodgers on Deck, we'll check in with Charlie Steiner for leading up to Dodgers and Marlins on this Saturday afternoon. I'm Tim Cates. This is the back-to-back World Series champion Dodgers Audio Network.
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7: Next. Hey, Alfie, what can I get for you?
13: Hey, Nora, just a nice latte, please. How was your weekend?
7: Not bad, thanks. Mainly working here. You?
13: Me? Well, I was battling gods in the afterlife realm, and after lunch, I fought mercenaries. Ooh, could I get oat milk with that latte, please?
7: Yeah, of course.
13: And then Sunday was mostly fighting supervillains. So a pretty chill weekend. Ooh, and I'll grab an almond croissant, too.
7: Wait, what? That didn't actually happen, right?
13: It happens on PS5.
0: It's the Dodgers and the Marlins on this Saturday afternoon. Tyler Glass now. Tyler Phillips, a pitching matchup. 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
4: All right, Tim, 15 games remain. The Dodgers' magic number is 4, and the magic number to earn a wild card bye and eliminate Atlanta in that three-team race with Milwaukee is down to an even dozen. A couple of other notes as we enter the game mode today. The Dodgers enter the game with 9,999 home runs hit since they moved to Los Angeles, and they're riding a season-high 8-game winning streak, during which time they have scored 50 runs. They haven't won 9 games in a row since an 11-game winning streak back in 2023. And the Dodgers have won 7 of those 8 without Shohei Ohtani. So, where do the Dodgers stand? Well, about an inch away from the finish line and the post.